0: later. Let's go ahead and hear your Romanowski and Phillips.
1: Alrighty.
0: Let's try it anyway. I hope it works. We will find out soon. Yes, we will. Okay. So why aren't we hearing anything?

0: I ran into this old friend of mine, this woman that I was very close with, like back in high school. Well, the truth is, she is the only woman that I ever, you know, did it with. No, it really was not a bad thing, actually. I mean, well, she was a top, so it kind of worked out. But wait, it gets better. Because guess what? She's a lesbian now. Well, you know, I was thinking, actually, maybe this is a way that I could contribute to the lesbian community. If there are any lesbians who are in love with a straight woman, just send them to me.
1: They just haven't slept with the right man yet.

0: I have a confession to make. You know, it's true what they say about me. I am a real textbook case fag. I mean, it's true. I love my mother. I adore this woman. She is my number one role model in my life. Which is not to say that it's been a very easy journey for her to accept the fact that she has a screaming queen for a son, what with all the Baptist roots and everything. You know, and sometimes they still show on me. But you know, through it all, she's always let me know that the bottom line is she loves me, and I'll never lose that. And the weird thing is that when I came out to her, she had no problems with the fact that I was gay, but it was the language that she had to learn to use that was really tough for her. She developed almost a speech impediment, for lack you know, for lack of a better word, where she would like do this thing where she would get to the word like gay or lesbian in a sentence, and then she would do this choke thing and sort of gag on it, and then blurt out some euphemism, you know? Like one time she was talking to me about this guy, and she said, "You remember Bill?" And I said, Bill, who's it, Bill? "My friend Bill, you remember Bill? He's the one I told you is like you." And then she would go on as if nothing had happened, you know? And I'd sit there and I'd think, my God, someday she's gonna get to the word homosexual in a sentence and she's gonna choke and die, you know?
1: Really, I've choked on a few homosexuals myself. And, of course, I kind of liked it.
0: It's one thing if you're expecting it. It's another thing when you don't see what's coming, so to speak, you know?
1: You slay me.
0: Oh, and then when I brought Ron home to meet her, she had a new L word to deal with. This time it was the lover word, and she could not get herself to say the word lover when she talked about us. I mean, she came up with like 150 different euphemisms. My favorite one actually was, she used to sign letters to me, "With love to you and your partner in crime, Mom." Anyway, Ron and I wrote this song to help my mother process around the word lover.

0: sidekick, so guess again. Yes, he's my partner and sometimes a brother, more than an ally. He's my lover. Okay, this is your part. Are you ready? This is your part. Are you ready?
1: Yeah!
0: Okay! So give me an L.
1: L.
0: Give me an O.
1: O.
0: Give me a V.
1: V.
0: Give me an E.
1: V.
0: Give me an R.
1: R.
0: What's that spell?
1: Lover.
0: What's that spell?
1: Lover.
0: What's that spell?
1: Lover.
0: Give yourself a hand.

0: You seem like a very nice crowd.
1: We are.
0: See how smart I am? I knew that. You're a lovely group of people.
2: Aw, thanks. That was just so from the heart. It was so... It really was. It was
1: alcohol.
0: I think there's Prozac in the water here, because everybody is pretty damn happy in Palm Springs.
2: That's true. That's true.
0: It can't be just because they're all on vacation. Well, keep on being fabulous, and remember, it's not our lifestyles as gay and lesbian people that are so different. It's just the fact that our lives have style.
2: Some people wanna lock us up.

0: You're insatiable. I really like that in an audience.
1: I wanted to say a few more words about sodomy. Call me queer. No, I just, you know, I think about it a lot when I'm traveling. Because, you know, we still have about 24 states that have sodomy laws in this country that very specifically outlaw things that both heterosexual and homosexual people can do in the privacy of their own homes. And, you know, I just like to be aware of where I am so I know when I'm breaking the law.
0: Really?
1: I mean, I've broken the law in quite a few states.
0: Me too.
1: Yeah, that's right. We're outlaws. And proud of it. In fact, whenever I go back to some of the towns that we've been to where I had a particularly good time, I like to go to the post office and see if they put my picture up yet with all the other criminals, you know, wanted for sodomy.
0: Really?
1: And, you know, they don't do that, obviously, but I wish they would because it would be a great way to get dates.
2: Yeah! Let's flaunt it, let's flaunt it, let's celebrate our love. I want to proliferate our love.
1: I'm an avowed homosexual and you're a practicing one. Long as we're gonna go to hell, we might as well have some fun.

love. 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Long as we're gonna burn in hell, we might as well have some fun. We'll upset the neighbors, especially the

0: All right. Are you going to go back to the beginning then?
1: Right.
0: Okay.
1: I managed to start it in the wrong spot.
0: Okay. That sounds like a sensible plan. Hopefully. Let's see what we do here. Anyway, welcome to the whatever this is. Because all of this should be working. I see that there's no right channel coming in on that on the stuff from the your CD player.

0: your best friends could be. Even someone right beside you could be. They might be
1: We believe that politics and fashion go hand in hand. Here's a song about some of our least favorite drag queens.

0: Thank you.
1: We get to have quite a perspective on things because we get to go to so many places. And while I generally feel like the gay 90s are here and things are starting to change, the anti-homosexual movement is sure going full force too. And the propaganda that these groups put out is like so out of my reality. I mean, like, they're always talking about the homosexual agenda.
2: As if gay people could agree on anything for 1 minute, right?
1: I love that, though. When I hear that, I always picture millions of little memo boards on the refrigerators of homosexuals throughout America marked queer things to do today. And another thing. Oh, they're always talking about special rights. I mean, okay, there is a little bit of truth to it. I think we deserve some special rights, you know, like parking. Just some little pink triangles next to the handicap spaces. That's all I'm asking for. My life's been a little difficult, and that would help.
2: You know, but I'll tell you, the thing that really pisses me off about these people is that they always talk as if they own God. So we'd like to add our 2 cents to this discussion.

0: In Manassas, Virginia.
1: Manassas City.
0: Social norms and teenage love. Missy and Heidi.
1: Space and Denzel cars.
0: Sit up their allowances and went to the prom. They were both athletic.

0: Some of the classmates laughed in the halls, but Missy and Heidi, as friends, cheered them on, straightened up their bow ties, and went to the prom. Some folks were amused, some were simply stunned. No one really knew what a victory they had won as they danced one dance in the lavender cummerbunds. The principal told them
1: they had every right.
0: He said he couldn't deny them their special night. So Missy and Heidi,
1: assisted by the mom,
0: pinned their pink corsages on and went to the prom. They talked to the blade, they talked to the post with some trepidation as the day grew close. But Missy and Heidi, not Missy and Tom, rented out a limousine and went to the prom. To some it was a joke, to some it wasn't real, but they were just another couple.

a little while back, the federal government released a study that they paid $14 million for, which found that 50% of all Americans are functionally illiterate. Now, this doesn't mean that they can't read or write. Functional illiteracy means that you don't know what to do with what you read or write, okay? You follow me so far? And sometimes it has to do with you don't know what to do with what you hear. Okay, so anyway, I mean, what it is, it's like those logic problems that we used to hate in high school. Remember those? You know, the ones like, Bill has 16 apples. If he eats three, how long will it take him to get to Detroit? So I've already developed a gay and lesbian literacy program. And so I've already started writing the problems for this program. Like, one of them is, Mary and Kay are lovers. Mary has 6 ex-lovers. Kay has 4 ex-lovers. How many best friends do Mary and Kay have? Here's another one. Bruce just graduated from State University of New York with a master's degree in theater arts and a double minor in music and dance. Having spent the summer understudying the role of the windmill in Man of La Mancha at a small dinner theater on Long Island, he now lives in Greenwich Village, New York City. What is Bruce's current occupation? Good, all right, you're catching on, okay. Some of you may need this program more than you think. But you know, I'm not trying to make fun of illiteracy in any form, because to be honest with you, I have my areas of functional illiteracy, and it's not necessarily funny, you know? Like, I remember the first time I ever picked up a bat, I twirled it.

0: Thank you very much. That was some interesting songs. And I'm not sure why my level is as low as it is, but it is. So I'm going to see if I can get it a little higher.
1: Well, the thing is, it's sort of sounding...
0: You're way low.
1: Wow.
0: Hold on a second. Let me see what I can do. Say something.
1: Something.
0: That's better.
1: That's good.
0: All righty. So anyway, we're here.
1: Yep.
0: And have you taken that away and plugged in the other thing?
1: Not yet.
0: Okay. Should
1: we
0: I go ahead and play some music?
1: Yeah, I would say so. It's about, what, 50?
0: It's 51 after.
1: 51 after. So we got time.
0: Yeah. Let's get some...
1: We'll start the story after the top of the hour.
0: That makes sense.

0: interesting.
1: Yeah, where did Robinson Crusoe go with Friday on Saturday night? All right, this is Friday night, so we'll be doing other things. This is WTND LP Macomb.
0: WQNA Springfield.
1: RFD.
0: And KWQQ Farmington.
1: Right. And eventually we'll get all of this stuff straightened out with new equipment or different equipment. Things aren't working the way they should necessarily, but they're working. So we'll deal with what we have for now.
2: Right.
1: And hopefully you're having a good time and enjoying everything.
0: Let's hope so.
1: I hope so, yes. So it's 8 o'clock.
0: Okay.
1: Central time.
0: So we'll start the next story.
1: Okay, sounds like a good idea to me.

0: no different flesh. Maris watched the darkness rip open and mend itself again in the same blinding flash that closed her eyes. Behind her eyelids, the dark reversals flicked and faded. Thunder jarred the cabin window where she leaned and troubled her bones. The storm had been gathering all afternoon, billowing up in blue and white thunderheads over the hills, spreading darkly, somberly, to snuff the sunset. The wind was not the straight-blowing, tree-lashing branch-breaker of the usual summer storm. Instead, it blew simultaneously from several directions. It mourned like a snow wind around the eaves of the cabin. It ripped the length of the canyon through the treetops, while the brush below hardly stirred a twig. Lightning was so continuous now that glimpses of the outdoors came through the windows like vast shouts and sudden blows. Lights in the cabin gasped, recovered, and died. Maris heard Mark sigh and the ruffle of his pushed-back papers. "I'll get the ladder," he said. "It's out in the storeroom, isn't it?"
1: "Yes."
0: Lightning flushed the whole room now that the light no longer defended it. "But it needs filling. Why don't we wait to see if the lights come back on? We could watch the storm."
1: "I'm sorry."
0: Mark's arm was gentle across her shoulders. "I'd like to, but I can't spare the time. Every minute." Maris pressed her face to the glass, peering out into the chaotic darkness of the canyon wall. She still wasn't quite used to being interested in anything outside her own grief and misery. All those long months of painful numbness that at the same time had been a protesting hammering at the golden gates and a wild shrieking at God. What a blessed relief it was, finally, to be able to let go of the baby, to feel grief begin to drain away as though a boil had been lanced. Not that sorrow would be gone, but now there could be healing for the blow that had been too heavy to be mortal.
1: "Take good care of her," she whispered to the bright flash of the lightning. "Keep her safe and happy until I come."
0: She winced away from the window, startled at the sudden audible splat of rain against the glass. The splat became a rattle, and the rattle a gushing roar, and the fade and flare of the outdoors dissolved into streaming rain. Mark came back into the cabin, the light in his hands flooding blue-white across the room. He hung the lantern on the beam above the table and joined Maris at the window.
1: "The storm is about over," said Maris, turning in the curve of his arm. "It's only rain now."
0: "It'll be back," he said. "It's just taking a deep breath before smacking us amidships again."
1: "Mark."
0: The tone of Maris' voice caught his attention.
1: "Mark, my baby. Our baby is dead."
0: She held out the statement to him as if offering a gift, her first controlled reference to what had happened.
1: "Yes," said Mark. "Our baby is dead."
0: He accepted the gift.
1: "We waited for her so long," said Maris softly, "and had her for so short a time."
0: "But long enough that you are a mother and I am a father," said Mark. "We still have that."
1: "Now that I can finally talk about her," said Maris, "I won't have to talk about her anymore. I can let her be gone now. Oh, Mark."
0: Maris held his hand to her cheek.
1: "Having you to anchor me is all that's kept me from..."
0: "I'm set in my ways," smiled Mark. "But of late you've been lifting such a weight off me that I don't think I can anchor a butterfly now."
1: "Love you, Mark."
0: "Love you, Maris." Mark hugged her tightly a moment and then let her go. "Back to work again. No flexibility left in the deadline anymore. It has to be done on time this time or..." Lightning splashed brightness against the wall. Maris moved back to the window again, the floorboards under her feet vibrating to the thunder.
1: "Here it comes again."
0: But Mark was busy, his scurrying fingers trying to catch up with the hours and days and months lost to Maris's grief and wild mourning. Maris cupped her hands around her temples and leaned her forehead to the window pane. The storm was truly back again, whipping the brush and trees in a fury that ripped off leaves and small branches. A couple of raindrops cracked with the force of hail against the glass. Lightning and a huge explosion arrived at the same moment, jarring the whole cabin. "Hit something close?" asked Mark, with no pause in the staccato of his typing.
1: "Close," said Maris. "The big pine by the gate. I saw the bark fly."
0: "Hope it didn't kill it," said Mark. "We lost those two in back like that last summer, you know." Maris tried to see the tree through the darkness, but the lightning had withdrawn for the moment.
1: "What was that?"
0: she cried, puzzled. "What?" asked Mark.
1: "I heard something fall," she said. "Through the trees."
0: "Probably the top of our pine," said Mark. "I guess the lightning made more than bark fly. Well, there goes another of our trees."
1: "That's the one the jays liked particularly too," said Maris.
0: Rain drenched again in a vertical obscurity down the glass, and the flashes of lightning flushed heavily through the watery waver. Later the lights came on, and Maris, blinking against the brightness, went to bed, drawing the curtain across the bunk corner, leaving Mark at work at his desk. She lay awake briefly, hearing the drum of the rain and the mutter of the thunder, hardly noticing the clatter of the typewriter. She touched cautiously with her thoughts the aching emptiness where the intolerable burden of her unresolved grief had been. Almost she felt without purpose, aimless, since that painful focusing of her whole life was going. She sighed into her pillow. New purpose and new aim would come, would have to come, to fill the emptinesses. Somewhere in the timeless darkness of the night, she was suddenly awake, sitting bolt upright in bed. She pulled the bedclothes up to her chin, shivering a little in the raw, damp air of the cabin.
1: What had wakened her?
0: The sound came again. She gasped, and Mark stirred uneasily, then was immediately wide awake and sitting up beside her. Maris?
1: I heard something, she said. Oh, Mark, honestly, I heard something.
0: What was it? Mark pulled the blanket up across her back.
1: I heard a baby crying, said Maris.
0: She felt Mark's resigned recoil and the patience in his long, indrawn breath.
1: Honest, Mark?
0: In the semi-obscurity, her eyes pleaded with him.
1: I really heard a baby crying. Not a tiny baby, like ours. A very young child, though, out there in the cold and wet.
0: Maris, he began, and she knew the sorrow that must be marking his face.
1: There, she cried. Hear it?
0: The two were poised motionless for a moment, then Mark was out of bed and at the door. He flung it open to the night, and they listened again, tensely. They heard a night bird cry, and somewhere up canyon, the brief barking of a dog, but nothing else. Mark came back to bed, diving under the covers with a shiver.
1: Come warm me, woman, he cried, hugging Maris tightly to him. It did sound like a baby crying, she said, with a half-question in her voice. It sure did, said Mark. I thought for a minute. Must have been some beast or bird or denizen of the wild. His voice trailed away sleepily, his arms relaxing. Maris lay awake listening to Mark's breathing, to the night, to the cry that didn't come again. Refusing to listen for the cry that would never come again, she slept. Next morning was so green and gold and sunny and wet and fresh that Maris felt a tiptoe before she even got out of bed. She dragged Mark, protesting, from the warm nest of the bedclothes and presented him with a huge breakfast. They laughed at each other across the table, their hands clasped over the dirty dishes. Maris felt a surge of gratitude. The return of laughter is a priceless gift. While she did the dishes and put the cabin to rights, Mark, shrugging into his Levi jacket against the chill, went out to check the storm damage. Maris heard a shout and the dozen echoes that returned diminishingly from the heavily wooded mountainsides. She pushed the window curtain aside and peered out as she finished drying a plate. Mark was chasing a fluttering something out across the creek. The boisterous waters were slapping against the bottom of the plank bridge, and Mark was splashing more than ankle-deep on the flat beyond as he plunged about trying to catch whatever it was that evaded him. A bird, guessed Maris. A huge bird, waterlogged by the storm, or knocked down by the wind, maybe hurt. She hurried to put the plate away and dropped the dish towel on the table. She peered out again. Mark was half-hidden behind the clumps of small willows along the bend of the creek. She heard his cry of triumph and then of astonishment. The fluttering thing shot up out of reach above Mark and seemed to be trying to disappear into the ceaseless shiver of the tender green and white aspens. Whatever it was, a whitish blob against the green foliage, dropped down again, and Mark grabbed it firmly. Maris ran to the door and flung it open, stepping out with a shiver into the cold air. Mark saw her as he rounded the curve in the path. Look what I found, he cried. Look what I caught for you. Maris put a hand on the wet, muddy bundle Mark was carrying and thought quickly, where are the feathers? I caught a baby for you, cried Mark. Then his smile died and he thrust the bundle at her. Good Lord, Maris, he choked. I'm not fooling. It is a baby. Maris turned back a sodden fold and gasped. A face. A child face, mud-smudged, with huge dark eyes and tangled dark curls. A quiet, watchful face, not crying. Maybe too frightened to cry. Mark! Maris clutched the bundle to her and hurried into the cabin. Build up the fire in the stove, she said, laying her burden on the table. She peeled the outer layer off quickly and let it fall soggily to the floor. Another damp layer, and then another. Oh, poor, messy child, she crooned. Poor, wet, messy little girl. Where did she come from? Mark wondered. There must be some clue. He changed quickly from his soaked sneakers into his hiking boots. I'll go check. There must be something out there. His hands paused on the knotting of the last bootlace. Or someone. He stood up, settling himself into his jeans and boots. Take it easy, Maris. He kissed her cheek as she bent over the child and left. Maris's fingers recalled more and more of their deftness as she washed the small girl body, improvised a diaper of a dish towel, converted a t-shirt into a gown, all the time being watched silently by the big, dark eyes that now seemed more wary than frightened, watched as though the child were trying to read her lips that were moving so readily in the old remembered endearments and croonings. Finally, swathing the small form in her chenille robe in lieu of a blanket, she sat on the edge of the bed, rocking and crooning to the child. She held a cup of warm milk to the small mouth. There was a firming of lips against it at first, and then the small mouth opened, and two small hands grasped the cup, and the milk was gulped down greedily. Maris wiped the milky crescent from the child's upper lip and felt the tenseness going out of the small body as the warmth of the milk penetrated it. The huge dark eyes and the small face closed, jerked open, closed slowly, and stayed closed. Maris sat cradling the heavy warmth of the sleeping child. She felt healing flow through her own body and closed her eyes in silent thanksgiving before she put her down, well back from the edge of the bed. Then she gathered up the armful of wet, muddy clothes and reached for the box of detergent. When Mark returned some time later, Maris gestured quickly. She's sleeping, she said. Oh, Mark, just think, a baby! Tears came to her eyes, and she bent her head. Maris, Mark's gentle voice lifted her face. Maris, just don't forget that the baby is not ours to keep. I know. She began to protest, and then she smoothed the hair back from her forehead, knowing what Mark wanted to save her from. The baby is not ours to keep, she relinquished. Not ours to keep. Did you find anything? Or anyone? She hesitated. Nothing, said Mark. Except the top of our pine is still there, if you've bothered to check it. And, his face tightened, and his voice was grim, those vandals have been at it again. Since I was at the picnic area at Beaver Bend, they've been there and sawed every table in two and smashed them all to the ground in the middle. Oh, Mark, Maris was distressed. Are you sure it's the same bunch? Who else around here would do anything so senseless? Asked Mark. It's those kids, if I ever catch them. You did once, said Maris with a half smile, and they didn't like what you and the ranger said to them. Understatement of the week, said Mark. They'll like even less what's going to happen to them the next time they get caught. They're mad enough at you already, suggested Maris. Well, said Mark, I'm proud to count that type among my enemies.
2: The Winsdale boy doesn't seem the type, said Maris.
1: He was a good kid, acknowledged Mark, until he started running with those three from the valley. They've got him hypnotized with that car and all their wild stories and crazy pranks. I guess he thinks their big town fooling around has a glamour that can't be duplicated here in the mountains. Thank heaven it can't, but I wish he'd wise up to what's happening to him.
2: The child!
1: Maris started toward the bed, her heart throbbing suddenly to the realization that there was a baby to be considered again. They looked down at the flushed, sleeping face and then turned back to the table.
2: She must be about three or four, said Maris over the coffee cups, and healthy and well cared for. Her clothes!
1: She glanced out at the clothesline where the laundry billowed and swung.
2: They're well made, but...
1: But what? Mark stirred his coffee absently, then gulped a huge swallow.
2: Well, look, said Maris, reaching to the chair. This outer thing she had on, It's like a trundle bundle. Arms but no legs. Just a sleeping bag thing. That's not too surprising, but look. I was going to rinse off the mud before I washed it, but just one slosh in the water and it came out clean and dry. I didn't even have to hang it out. And Mark, it isn't material. I mean, fabric. At least it isn't like any that I've ever seen.
0: Mark lifted the garment, flexing a fold in his fingers.
2: Odd, he said. And look at the fasteners, said Maris.
0: There aren't any, he said, surprised.
2: And yet it fastens, said Maris, smoothing the two sections of the front together, edge to edge. She tugged mightily at it. It stayed shut. You can't rip it apart. But look here. And she laid the two sides back gently, with no effort at all. It seems to be which direction you pull. There's a rip here in the back, she went on. Or I'll bet she'd never have got wet at all, at least not from the outside, she smiled. Look, the rip was from here to here. Her fingers traced 6 inches across the garment. But look, she carefully lapped the edges of the remaining rip and drew her thumbnail along it. The material seemed to melt into itself, and the rip was gone.
0: How did you find out all this so soon? Asked Mark. Your own research lab?
2: Maybe so, smiled Maris. I was just looking at it. Women look at fabrics and clothing with their fingers, you know? I could never choose a piece of material for a dress without touching it. And I was wondering how much the seam would show if I mended it. She shook the garment. But how she ever managed to run in it?
0: She didn't, said Mark. She sort of fluttered around like a chicken. I thought she was a feathered thing at first. Every time I thought I had her, she got away, flopping and fluttering above my head half the time. I don't see how she ever... Oh, I found a place that might be where she spent the night. Looks like she crawled back among the roots of the deadfall at the bend of the creek. There's a pressed-down, grassy hollow, soggy wet, of course, just inches above the water.
2: I don't understand this fluttering bit, said Maris. You mean she jumped so high you...
0: Not exactly jumped, began Mark. A sudden movement caught them both. The child had wakened, starting up with a terrified cry. Mulala! Mulala!
2: Before Maris could reach her, she was fluttering up from the bed, trailing the chenille robe beneath her. She hovered against the upper window pane like a moth, pushing her small hands against it, sobbing, Mulala! Mulala!
0: Maris gaped up at her.
2: Mark! Mark!
0: Not exactly jump, grunted Mark, reaching up for the child. He caught one of the flailing bare feet and pulled the child down into his arms, hushing her against him. There, there. Mulala, mulala, he comforted awkwardly.
2: Mulala? Asked Maris, taking the struggling child from him.
0: Well, she said it first, he said. Maybe the familiarity will help.
2: Well, maybe, said Maris. There, there. Mulala, mulala.
0: The child quieted and looked up at Maris.
2: Mulala? She asked hopefully. Mulala, said Maris, as positively as she could.
0: The big wet eyes looked at her accusingly, and the little head said no, unmistakably, but she leaned against Maris, her weight suddenly doubling as she relaxed. Well now, said Mark, back to work.
2: Work? Oh, Mark, Maris was contrite. I've broken into your workday again.
0: Well, it's not every day I catch a child flying in the forest. I'll make it up, somehow. Maris helped Mark get settled to his work, and dressing the child.
2: What's your name, honey? What's your name?
0: In her own freshly dried clothes, she took her outside to leave Mark in peace.
2: Mulala,
0: said Maris, smiling down at the upturned, wondering face. The child smiled and swung their linked hands.
2: Mulala,
0: she laughed.
2: Okay, said Maris. We'll call you Lala.
0: She scooched down to child height.
2: Lala,
0: she said, prodding the small chest with her finger.
2: Lala.
0: Lala looked solemnly down at her own chest, tucking her chin in tightly in order to see.
2: Lala,
0: she said, and giggled.
2: Lala.
0: The two walked toward the creek, Lala in the lead, firmly leashed by Maris's hand.
2: No flying, she warned. I can't interrupt Mark to have him fish you out of the treetops.
0: Lala walked along the creek bank, peering down into the romping water and keeping up a running commentary of unintelligible words. Maris kept up a conversation of her own, fitting it into the brief pauses of Lala's. Suddenly Lala cried out triumphantly and pointed. Maris peered down into the water.
2: Well, she cried indignantly, those darn boys, dropping trash in our creek just because they're mad at Mark. Tin cans.
0: Lala was tugging at her hand, pulling her toward the creek.
2: Wait a bit, Lala, laughed Maris. You'll fall us both into the water.
0: Then she gasped and clutched Lala's hand more firmly. Lala was standing on the water, the speed of the current riffling it whitely against the sides of her tiny shoes. She was trying to tug Maris after her, across the water toward the metallic gleam by the other bank of the creek.
2: No, baby, said Maris firmly, pulling Lala back to the bank.
0: We'll use the bridge. So they did, and Lala, impatient of delay, tried to free her hand so she could run along the creek bed, but Maris clung firmly.
2: Not without me, she said.
0: When they arrived at the place where the metallic whatever lay under the water, Maris put Lala down firmly on a big gray granite boulder, back from the creek.
2: Stay there,
0: she said, pushing firmly down on the small shoulders.
2: Stay there.
0: Then she turned to the creek. Starting to wade, sneakers and all, into the stream, she looked back at Lala. The child was standing on the boulder, visibly wanting to come. Maris shook her head.
2: Stay there, she repeated.
0: Lala's face puckered, but she sat down again.
2: Stay there, she repeated, unhappily.
0: Maris tugged and pulled at the metal, the icy bite of the creek water numbing her feet.
2: Must be an old hot water tank, she grunted as she worked to drag it ashore. When could they have dumped it here? We've been home.
0: The current caught the thing as it let go of the mud at the bottom of the creek. It rolled and almost tore loose from Maris's hands, but she clung, feeling a fingernail break, and putting her back to the task, towed the thing out of the current into the shallows. She turned its gleaming length over to drain the water out through the rip down its side.
2: Water tank, she puzzled. Not like any I ever...
0: Stay there, cried Lala excitedly.
2: Stay there!
0: She was jumping up and down on the boulder. Maris laughed. Come here, she said, holding out her muddy hands.
2: Come here!
0: Lala came. Maris nearly dropped her as she staggered under the weight of the child. Lala hadn't bothered to slide down the boulder and run to her. She had launched herself like a little rocket, airborne the whole distance. She wiggled out of Maris's astonished arms, and rummaging, head hidden in the metal capsule, came out with a triumphant cry.
2: Pico! Pico! and she showed Maris her sodden treasure. It was a doll, a wet, muddy, battered doll, but a doll nevertheless, dressed in miniature duplication of Lala's outer garment, which they had left in the cabin. Lala plucked at the wet folds of the doll's clothes and made unhappy noises as she wiped the mud from the tiny face. She held the doll up to Maris, her voice asking and coaxing. So Maris squatted down by the child, and together they undressed Deco and washed her and her tiny clothes in the creek, then spread the clothes on the boulder in the sun. Lala gave Deco a couple of soggy hugs, then put her on the rock also. Just before supper, Mark came out to the creekside to see the metallic object. He was still shaking his head in wonderment over the things Maris had told him of Lala. He would have discounted them about 90%, except that Lala did them all over again for him. When he saw the ripped cylinder, he stopped shaking his head and just stared for a moment. Then he was turning it and exploring in it, head hidden, hefting the weight of it, flexing a piece of its ripped metal. Then he lounged against the gray boulder and lipped thoughtfully at a dry cluster of pine needles. "Let's live dangerously," he said, "and assert that this is the how that Lala arrived in our vicinity last night. Let us further assert that it has no earthly origin. Therefore, let us, madly but positively, assert that this is a space capsule of some sort, and Lala is an extraterrestrial."
1: "You mean," gasped Maris, "that Lala is a little green man? And that this is a flying saucer?"
2: "Well, yes," said Mark. "Inexact, but it conveys the general idea."
1: "But Mark, she's just a baby. She couldn't possibly have traveled all that distance alone."
2: "I'd say also that she couldn't have traveled all that distance in this vehicle either," said Mark. "Point one, I don't see anything resembling a motor or a fuel container, or even a steering device. Point two, there are no provisions of any kind, water or food, or even any evidence of an air supply."
1: "Then," said Maris, deftly fielding Lala from the edge of the creek,
2: "I'd say, only as a guess, that this is a sort of lifeboat in case of a wreck. I'd say something happened in the storm last night, and here's Lala, castaway."
1: "Where did you come from, baby dear?" chatted Maris to the wiggly Lala. "The heavens opened up and you were here?"
2: "They'll be looking for her," said Mark, "whoever her people are. Which means they'll be looking for us." He looked at Maris and smiled. "How does it feel, Mrs. Edwards, to be looked for by denizens of outer space?"
1: "Should we try to find them?" asked Maris. "Should we call the sheriff?"
2: "I don't think so," said Mark. "Let's wait a day or so. They'll find her, I'm sure of it. Anyone who had a Lala would comb the whole state inch by inch until they found her." He caught up Lala and tossed her squealing into the air. For the next 10 minutes, Mark and Maris were led a merry chase trying to get Lala down out of the trees, out of the sky. She finally fluttered down into Maris's arms and patted her cheek with a puzzled remark of some kind. "I suppose," said Mark, taking a relieved breath, "that she's wondering how come we didn't chase her up there. Well, small one, you're our duckling. Don't laugh at our unwebbed feet." That evening, Maris sat rocking a drowsy-eyed Lala to sleep. She reached to tuck the blanket closer about the small bare feet, but instead cradled one foot in her hand.

0: But then, maybe the real explanation of Lala is a very pedestrian one. He smiled at her unbelieving smile and went back to work. Maris was awake again in the dark. She stretched comfortably and smiled. How wonderful to be able to awaken in the dark and smile, instead of slipping inevitably into the aching, endless grief and despair. How pleasant to be able to listen to Mark's deep breathing and Lala's little murmur as she turned on the camp cot beside the bed. How warm and relaxing the flicker of firelight from the cast-iron stove patterning ceiling and walls dimly. She yawned and stopped in mid-stretch. What was that? Was that what had awakened her? There was a guarded thump on the porch, a fumbling at the door, an audible breath, and then, "Mr. Edwards, are you there?" The voice was a forced whisper. Maris's hand closed on Mark's shoulder. He shrugged away in his sleep, but as her fingers tightened, he came wide awake, listening. "Mr. Edwards?"
1: "Someone for Lala," Maris gasped and reached toward the sleeping child.
0: "No," said Mark. "It's Tad Winstell." He lifted his voice. "Just a minute, Tad." There was a muffled cry at the door, and then silence. Mark padded barefoot to the door, blinking as he snapped the lights on, and unlatching the door, swung it open. "Come on in, fella, and close the door. It's cold." He shivered back for his jacket and sneakers. Tad slipped in and stood awkwardly thin and lanky by the door, hugging his arms to himself convulsively. Mark opened the stove and added a solid chunk of oak. "What brings you here at this hour?" he asked calmly. Tad shivered.
1: "It isn't you, then," he said. "But it's bad trouble. You told me that gang was no good to mess around with. Now I know it. Can they hang me for just being there?"
0: His voice was very young and shaken. "Come over here and get warm," said Mark.
1: "For being where?"
0: "In the car when it killed the guy."
1: "Killed?"
0: Mark fumbled the black lid lifter. "What happened?"
1: "We were out in that Porsche of Rick's, just tearing around, seeing how fast it could take that winding road on the other side of Sheep's Bluff," Tad gulped. "They called me chicken because I got scared, and I am. I saw Mr. Stegemeyer after his pickup went off the road by the fish hatchery last year, and I can't help remembering it. Well, anyway,"
0: his voice broke off when he gulped.
1: "Well, they made such good time that they got to feeling pretty wild and decided to come over on this road, and—"
0: His eyes dropped away from Mark's, and his feet moved apologetically.
1: "They wanted to find some way to get back at you again."
0: Then his words tumbled out in a wild spurt of terror.
1: "All at once there was this man out of nowhere right in the road, and we hit him, and knocked him clear off the road, and they weren't even going to stop, but I grabbed the key and made them. I made them back up, and I got out to look for the man. I found him all bloody, lying in the bushes. I tried to find out where he was bleeding. They went off and left me there with him."
0: His voice was outraged.
1: "They didn't give a darn about that poor guy. They went off and left him lying there, and me with not even a flashlight."
0: Mark had been dressing rapidly. "He may not be dead," he said, reaching for his cap. "How far is he?"
1: "The other side of the creek bridge," said Tad. "We came the rim way. Do you think he might—"
0: "We'll see," said Mark. "Maris, give me one of those army blankets and get Lala off the cot. We'll use that for a stretcher. Build the fire up and check the first aid kit." He got the Coleman lantern from the storeroom. Then he and Tad gathered up the canvas cot and went out into the chilly darkness. Lala fretted a little, then, curled in the warmth Mark had left, she slept again through all the bustling about as Maris prepared for Mark's return. Maris ran to the door when she heard their feet in the yard. She flung the outer door wide and held the screen as they edged the laden cot through the door.
1: "Is he—"
0: "Don't think so," Mark grunted as they lowered the cot to the floor. "Still bleeding from the cut on his head, and I don't think dead men bleed. Not this long, anyway. Get a gauze pad, Maris, and put pressure on the cut. Tad, get his boots off while I get his shirt." Maris glanced up from her bandage as Mark's voice broke off abruptly. He was staring at the shirt. His eyes caught Maris's, and he ran a finger down the front of the shirt. No buttons. Maris's mouth opened, but Mark shook his head warningly. Then, taking hold of the muddied shirt, he gently turned both sides back away from the chest that was visibly laboring now. Maris's hands followed the roll of the man's head, keeping the bandage in place, but her eyes were on the bed, where Lala had turned away from the light, and was burrowed nearly out of sight under the edge of Mark's pillow. Tad spoke from where he was struggling with the man's boots.
1: "I thought it was you, Mr. Edwards," he said. "I nearly passed out when you answered the door. Who else could it have been? No one else lives way out here, and I couldn't see his face. I knew he was bleeding because my hands—"
0: He broke off as one boot thumped to the floor.
1: "And we knocked him so far, so high, and I thought it was you."
0: He shuddered and huddled over the other boot.
1: "I'm cured, honest, Mr. Edwards, I'm cured. Only don't let him die. Don't let him die."
0: He was crying now, unashamed. "I'm no doctor," said Mark, "but I don't think he's badly hurt. Lots of scratches, but that cut on his head seems to be the worst."
1: "The bleeding's nearly stopped," said Maris, "and his eyes are fluttering."
0: Even as she spoke, the eyes opened, dark and dazed, the head turning restlessly. Mark leaned over the man. "Hello," he said, trying to get the eyes to focus on him. You're okay, only a cut." The man's head stilled. He blinked and spoke, his eyes closing before his words were finished.
1: "What did he say?" asked Tad. "What did he say?"
0: "I don't know," said Mark, "and he's gone again. To sleep this time, I hope. I'm quite sure he isn't dying." Later, when Mark was satisfied that the man was sleeping, in the warm pajamas he and Tad had managed to wrestle him into, he got dressed in clean clothes and had Tad wash up and put on a clean flannel shirt in place of his bloodstained one. "We're going to the sheriff after we find the doctor," he told Tad. "We're going to have to take care of those kids before they do kill someone or themselves. And you, Tad, are going to have to put the finger on them whether you like it or not. You're the only witness."
1: "But if I do, then I'll get in trouble too," began Tad.
0: "Look, Tad," said Mark patiently, "if you walk in mud, you get your feet muddy. You knew when you got involved with these fellows that you were wading in mud. Maybe you thought it didn't matter much. Mud is easy to wash off. That might be true of mud, but what about blood?"
1: "But Rick's not a juvenile anymore,"
0: Tad broke off before the grim tightening of Mark's face.
2: "So that's what they've been trading on. So he's legally accountable now? Nasty break."
0: After they were gone, Maris checked the sleeping man again. Then, crawling into bed, shoving Lala gently toward the back of the bunk, she cuddled shivering under the bedclothes. She became conscious of the steady outflow of warmth from Lala, and smiled as she fanned her cold hands out under the cover toward the small body.
1: "Bless the little heater," she said.
0: Her eyes were sleepy and closed in spite of her, but her mind still raced with excitement and wonder. What if Mark was right? What if Lala had come from a spaceship? What if this man, sleeping under their own blankets on their own cot, patched by their own gauze and adhesive, was really a man from outer space? Wouldn't that be

0: something. But, she sighed, no bug-eyed monsters? No set, staring eyes and slavering teeth? She smiled at herself. She had been pretty bug-eyed herself when she had seen his un-unbuttonable shirt. Dr. Hilf arrived, large, loud, and lively, before Maris got back to sleep. In fact, while she was in the middle of her bless Mark, bless Tad, bless Lala, bless the bandaged man, bless... He examined the silently cooperative man thoroughly, rebandaged his head and a few of the deeper scratches, grabbed a cup of coffee, and boomed, doesn't look to me as if he's been hit by a car. Aspirin if his head aches, no use wasting stitches where they aren't needed. His voice woke Lala, and she sat up, blinking silently at him. He's not much worried himself, asleep already. That's an art. The doctor gave Maris a practiced glance. Looking half alive again yourself, young lady. Good idea having a child around. Your niece? He didn't wait for an answer. Good to help hold the place until you get another of your own. Maris winced away from the idea. The doctor's eyes softened, but not his voice. There'll be others, he boomed. We need offspring from good stock like yours and Mark's. Leaven for a lot of the make-weights popping up all over. He gathered up his things and flung the door open. Mark says the fellow's a foreigner, no English. Understood, though. Let me know his name when you get it. Just curious. Mark'll be along pretty quick, waiting for the sheriff to get the juvenile officers from county seat. The house door slammed. A car door slammed. A car roared away. Maris automatically smoothed her hair, as she always did after a conversation with Dr. Hilf. She turned wearily back toward the bunk, and gasping, stumbled forward. Lala was hovering in the air over the strange man, like a flanneled angel over a tombstoned crusader. She was peering down, her bare feet flipping up as she lowered her head toward him. Maris clenched her hands and made herself keep back out of the way.
1: Mulala,
0: whispered Lala softly. Then louder,
1: Mulala.
0: Then she wailed, Mulala, and thumped herself down on the quiet, sleeping chest. Well, said Maris aloud to herself as she collapsed on the edge of the bunk. There seems to be no doubt about it. She watched, a little enviously, the rapturous reunion, and listened, more than a little curiously, to the flood of strange-sounding double conversation going on without perceptible pauses. Smiling, she brought tissues for the man to mop his face after Lala's multitude of very moist kisses. The man was sitting up now, holding Lala closely to him. He smiled at Maris, and then down at Lala. Lala looked at Maris, and then patted the man's chest.
1: Mulala,
0: she said happily.
1: Mulala,
0: and burrowed her head against him. Maris laughed. No wonder you thought it funny when I called you Mulala, she said.
1: I wonder what Lala means.
0: It means daddy, said the man. She is quite excited about being called daddy. Maris swallowed her surprise.
1: Then you do have English, she said.
0: A little, said the man, as you give it to me. Oh, I am Johannan. He sagged then and said something un-English to Lala. She protested, but even protesting, lifted herself out of his arms and back to the bunk, after planting a last smacking kiss on his right ear. The man wiped the kiss away and held his drooping head between his hands.
1: I don't wonder, said Maris, going to the medicine shelf. Aspirin for your headache.
0: She shook two tablets into his hand and gave him a glass of water. He looked bewilderedly from one hand to the other.
1: Oh, dear, said Maris. Oh, well, I can use one myself.
0: And she took an aspirin and a glass of water and showed him how to dispose of them. The man smiled and gulped the tablets down. He let Maris take the glass, slid flat on the cot, and was breathing asleep before Maris could put the glass in the sink.
1: Well,
0: she said to Lala, and stood her curly-toed on the cold floor and straightened the bedclothes. Imagine, a grown-up not knowing what to do with an aspirin. And now, she plumped Lala into the freshly made bed.
1: Now, my daddy girl, shall we try that instant sleep bit?
0: The next afternoon, Maris and Lala lounged in the thin, warm sunshine near the creek with Johannan. In the piney, water-loud clearing, empty of unnecessary conversation, Johannan drowsed, and Lala alternately bandaged her doll and unbandaged it until all the stickum was off the tape. Maris watched her with that sharp awareness that comes so often before an unwished-for parting from one you love. Then, with an almost audible click, afternoon became evening, and the shadows were suddenly long. Mark came out of the cabin, stretched his desk-kinked self widely, then walking his own long shadow down to the creek bank. Almost through, he said to Maris as he folded himself to the ground beside her. By the end of the week, barring fire, flood, and the cussedness of man, I'll be able to send it off.
1: I'm so glad, said Maris, her happiness welling strongly up inside her. I was afraid my foolishness...
0: The foolishness is all past now, said Mark. It is remembered against us no more. Johannan had sat up at Mark's approach. He smiled now and said carefully, I'm glad my child and I haven't interrupted your work too much. It would be a shame if our coming messed things up for you. You have a surprising command of the vernacular if English is not your native tongue, said Mark, his interest in Johannan suddenly sharpening. We have a knack for languages, smiled Johannan, not really answering anything.
1: How on earth did you come to lose Lala?
0: Maris asked, amazed at herself for asking such a direct question. Johannan's face sobered. That was quite a deal, losing a child in a thunderstorm over a quarter of a continent. He touched Lala's cheek softly with his finger as she patiently tried to make the worn-out tape stick again on deco. It was partly her fault, said Johannan, smiling ruefully, if she weren't precocious. You see, we do not come into the atmosphere with the large ship, too many complications about explanations and misinterpretations, and a very real danger from trigger-happy or unhappy military, so we use our life slips for landings.
1: We? Muttered Maris.
0: Our people, said Johannan simply. Of course, there's no grand central station of the sky. We are very sparing of our comings and goings. Lala and I were returning because Lala's mother has been called, and it is best to bring Lala to Earth to her grandparents.
1: Her mother was called? Asked Mark.
0: Back to the presence, said Johannan. Our years together were very brief. His face closed smoothly over his sorrow. We move our life slips, he went on after a brief pause, without engines. It is an adult ability to bring the life slips through the atmosphere to land at the canyon. But Lala is precocious in many gifts and persuasions, and she managed to jerk her life slip out of my control on the way down. I followed her into the storm. He gestured and smiled. He had finished. But where were you headed? Asked Mark. Where on Earth? On Earth, Johannan smiled. There is a group of the people.
1: More than one group, they say. They have been here, we know, since the end of the last century. My wife was of Earth. She returned to the new home on the ship we sent to Earth for the refugees. She and I met on the new home. I am not familiar with Earth. That's why, though I was oriented to locate the canyon from the air, I am fairly thoroughly lost to it from the ground.
0: Mark, Maris leaned over and tapped Mark's knee. He thinks he has explained everything.
1: Mark laughed. Maybe he has. Maybe we just need a few years for absorption and amplification. Questions, Mrs. Edwards?
0: Yes, said Maris, her hand softly on Lala's shoulder. When are you leaving, Johannin?
1: I must first find the group, said Johannin. So if Lala could stay... Maris's hands betrayed her. For a little while longer, he emphasized. It would help.
0: Of course, said Maris. Not ours to keep.
1: The boys, said Johannin suddenly, those in the car. There was a most unhealthy atmosphere. It was an accident, of course. I tried to lift out of the way, but I was taken unawares. But there was little concern.
2: There will be, said Mark grimly. Their hearing is Friday.
1: There was one, said Johannin slowly, who felt pain and compassion.
0: Tad, said Maris. He doesn't really belong.
1: But he associated.
2: Yes, said Mark. Consent by silence.
1: The narrow, pine-lined road swept behind the car, the sunlight flicking across the hood like pale, liquid pickets. Lala bounced on Maris's lap, making excited, unintelligible remarks about the method of transportation and the scenery going by the windows. Johannin sat in the back seat, being silently absorbed in his new world. The trip to town was a threefold expedition: to attend the hearing for the boys involved in the accident, to start Johannin on his search for the group, and to celebrate the completion of Mark's manuscript. They had left it blockily beautiful on the desk, awaiting the triumphant moment when it would be wrapped and sent on its way, and when Mark would suddenly have large quantities of uncommitted time on his hands for the first time in years.
0: What is it? Johannin had asked.
1: His book, said Maris. A reference textbook for one of those frightening new fields that are in the process of developing. I can't even remember its name, let alone understand what it's about.
0: Mark laughed.
1: I've explained it a dozen times. I don't think she wants to remember. The book's to be used by a number of universities for their textbooks in the field, if it can be ready for next year's classes. If it can't be available in time, another one will be used, and all the concentration of years. He was picking up Johannin's gesture.
0: So complicated, said Maris.
1: Oh, yes, said Johannin. Earth's in the complication stage.
0: Complication stage, said Maris.
1: Yes, said Johannin. See that tree out there? Simplicity says, a tree. Then wonder sets in and you begin to analyze it. Cells, growth, structure, leaves, photosynthesis, roots, bark, rings, on and on, until the tree is a mass of complications. Then finally, with reservations not quite to be removed, you can put it back together again and sigh in simplicity once more, a tree. You're in the complication period in the world now.
2: Is true, laughed Mark. Is true.
0: Just put the world back together again someday, said Maris soberly.
1: Amen, said the two men. But now the book was at the cabin, and they were in town for a day that was remarkable for its widely scattered, completely unorganized confusion. It started off with Lala, in spite of her father's warning words, leaving the car through the open window, headlong, without waiting for the door to be opened. A half a block of pedestrians, five to be exact, rushed to congregate in expectation of blood and death, to be angered in their relief by Lala's laughter, which lit her eyes and bounced her dark curls. Johannin snatched her back into the car, forgetting to take hold of her in the process, and un-Englished at her severely, his brief gestures making clear what would happen to her if she disobeyed again. The hearing for the boys crinkled Maris's shoulders unpleasantly. Rick appeared with the miners in the course of the questioning and glanced at Mark the whole time, his eyes flicking hatefully back and forth across Mark's face. The gathered parents were an unhappy, uncomfortable bunch, each overreacting according to his own personal pattern, and the boys either echoing or contradicting the reactions of their own parents. Maris wished herself out of the whole unhappy mess. Midway in the proceedings, the door was flung open, and Johannin, who had left with a wiggly Lala as soon as his small part was over, gestured at Mark and Maris and un-Englished at them across the whole room. The two left, practically running, under the astonished eyes of the judge, and leaning against the securely closed outside door, looked at Johannin. After he understood their agitation and had apologized in the best way he could pluck from their thoughts, he said, I had a thought. He shifted Lala, squirming, to his other arm. The doctor who came to look at my head, he gulped and started again. All the doctors have ties to each other, don't they?
0: Why, I guess so, said Maris, rescuing Lala and untangling her brief skirts from under her armpits. There's a medical society.
1: That is too big, said Johannin after hesitation. I mean Dr. Hilf would know other doctors in this part of the country?
0: His voice was a question.
1: Sure he would, said Mark. He's been around here since territorial days. He knows everyone and his dog, including a lot of the summer people. Well, said Johannin, there is a doctor who knows my people. At least there was. Surely he must still be alive. He knows the canyon. He could tell me.
0: Was he from around here? Asked Mark.
1: I'm not sure where he is, Johannin reminded, but 100 miles or so, one way or the other.
0: 100 miles isn't much out here, confirmed Maris. Lots of times you have to drive that far to get anywhere.
1: What was the doctor's name? Asked Mark, snatching for Lala as she shot up out of Maris's arms in pursuit of a helicopter that clacked overhead. He grasped one ankle and pulled her down. Grim-faced, Johannin took Lala from him. Excuse me, he said, and facing Lala squarely to him on one arm, he held her face still and looked at her firmly. In the brief silence that followed, Lala's mischievous smile faded, and her face crumpled into sadness and then to tears. She flung herself upon her father, clasping him around his neck and wailing heartbrokenly, her face pushed hard against his shoulder. He un-Englished at her tenderly for a moment, then said, You see why it is necessary for Lala to come to her grandparents? They are old ones and know how to handle such precocity. For her own protection, she should be among the people.
2: Well, cherub, said Mark, retrieving her from Johannin, let's go salve your wounded feelings with an ice cream cone.
1: They sat at one of the tables in the back of one of the general stores and laughed at Lala's reaction to ice cream. Then, with her securely involved with two straws and a glassful of crushed ice, they returned to the topic under discussion. The only way they ever referred to the doctor was just doctor. He was interrupted by the front door slapping open. Shelves rattled, a can of corn dropped from a pyramid and rolled across the floor.
2: Darn fool summer people, trumpeted Dr. Hilf. Sit around all year long at sea level getting exercise with a knife and fork, then come roaring up here and try to climb Devil's Slide 11,000 feet up in one morning.
1: Then he saw the group at the table. Well, how'd the hearing go? He roared, making his way rapidly and massively toward them as he spoke. The three exchanged looks of surprise, then Mark said, We weren't in at the verdict. He started to get up.
2: I'll phone.
1: Never mind, boomed Dr. Hilf. Here comes Tad. They made room at the table for Tad and Dr. Hilf. We're on probation, confessed Tad. I felt about an inch high when the judge got through with us. I've had it with that outfit. He brooded briefly. Back to my bike, I guess, until I can afford my own car. Gee. He gazed miserably at the interminable years ahead of him. Maybe even five.
2: What about Rick? Asked Mark.
1: Lost his license, said Tad uncomfortably. For 6 months, anyway.
2: Gee, Mr. Edwards, he's sure mad at you now. I guess he's decided to blame you for everything.
1: He should have learned long ago to blame himself for his own misdoings, said Maris. Rick was a spoiled rotten kid long before he ever came up here.
2: Mark's probably the first one ever to make him realize that he was a brat, said Dr. Hilf. That's plenty to build a hate on.
1: Walking again, muttered Tad. So okay, so to heck with wheels.
2: Well, since you've renounced the world, the flesh, and Porsches, smiled Mark, maybe you could beguile the moments with learning about vintage cars. There's plenty of them still functioning around here.
1: Vintage cars, said Tad. Never heard of them. Imports?
2: Mark laughed. Wait, I'll get you a magazine. He made a selection from the magazine rack in back of them and plopped it down in front of Tad.
1: There, read up. There might be a glimmer of light to brighten your dreary midnight.
2: Dr. Hilf, said Johannin, I wonder if you would help me.
3: English? Bellowed Dr. Hilf. Thought you were a foreigner. You don't look as if you need help. Where's your head wound? No right to be healed already.
2: It's not medical, said Johannin. I'm trying to find a doctor friend of mine, only I don't know his name or where he lives.
3: Know what state he lives in?
2: Laughter rumbled from Dr. Hilf.
1: No, confessed Johannin. But I do know he is from this general area, and I thought you might know of him. He has helped my people in the past.
2: And your people are? Asked Dr. Hilf.
1: Excuse me, folks, said Tad, unwinding his long legs and folding the magazine back on itself. There's my dad ready to go. I'm grounded. Gotta tag along like a kid. Thanks for everything, and the magazine. And he dejectedly trudged away.
2: Dr. Hilf was waiting on Johannin, who was examining his own hands intently.
1: I know so little, said Johannin. The doctor cared for a small boy with a depressed fracture of the skull. He operated in the wilderness with only the instruments he had with him.
2: Dr. Hilf's eyes flicked to Johannin's face and then away again.
1: But that was a long way from where he found one of ours who could make music and was going wrong because he didn't know who he was.
2: Dr. Hilf waited for Johannin to continue. When he didn't, the doctor pursed his lips and hummed massively.
1: I can't help much, said Johannin finally.
2: But are there so many doctors who live in the wilds of this area?
3: None, boomed Dr. Hilf. I'm the farthest out, if I may use that loaded expression. Out in these parts, a sick person has three choices. Die, get well on his own, or call me. Your doctor must have come from some town.
1: It was a disconsolate group that headed back up canyon. Their mood even impressed itself on Lala, and she lay silent and sleepy-eyed in Maris's arms, drowsing to the hum of the motor. Suddenly, Johannin leaned forward and put his hand on Mark's shoulder.
2: Would you stop, please? He asked.
1: Mark pulled off the road onto the nearest available flat place, threading expertly between scrub oak and small pines.
2: Let me take Lala. And Lala lifted over the back of the seat without benefit of hands upon her.
1: Johannin sat her up on his lap. Our people have a highly developed racial memory, he said. For instance, I have access to the knowledge any of our people have known since the bright beginning, and in lesser measure to the events that have happened to any of them. Of course, unless you have studied the technique of recall, it is difficult to take knowledge from the past, but it's there, available. I am going to see if I can get Lala to recall for me. Maybe her precocity will include recollection also.
2: He looked down at his nestling child and smiled.
1: It won't be spectacular, he said. No eyeballs will light up. I'm afraid it'll be tedious for you, especially since it will be sub-vocal. Lala's spoken vocabulary lags behind her other gifts. You can drive on if you like. And he leaned back with Lala in his arms. The two, to all appearances, were asleep. Maris looked at Mark, and Mark looked at Maris, and Maris felt an irrepressible bubble of laughter start up her throat. She spoke hastily to circumvent it.
2: Your manuscript, she said.
1: I got a box for it, said Mark, easing out onto the road again. Chip found one for me when you took Lala to the restroom. Couldn't have done better if I'd had it made to measure.
2: What a weight, he yawned in sudden release.
1: What a weight off my mind. I'll be glad when it's off my hands, too. Thank God it's finished.
2: The car was topping the rim when Johannin stirred and a faint twitter of release came from Lala.
1: Maris turned sideways to look at them inquiringly.
2: May I get out? Asked Johannin. Lala has recalled enough that I think my search won't be too long.
1: I'll drive you back, said Mark, pulling up by the road.
2: Thanks, but it won't be necessary.
1: Johannin opened the door and, after a tight embrace for Lala and an un-English word or two, stepped out.
2: I have ways of going. If you will care for Lala until I return.
1: Of course, said Maris, reaching for the child, who flowed over the back of the seat into her arms in one complete motion. God bless and return soon.
2: Thank you, said Johannin, and walked into the roadside bushes. They saw a ripple in the branches, the turn of a shoulder, the flick of a foot, one sharp, startling glimpse of Johannin rising against the blue and white of the afternoon sky, and then he was hidden in the top branches of the trees.
1: Shush, Maris slumped under Lala's entire weight. Mark, is this a case of folie à deux, or is it really happening?
2: Well, said Mark, starting the car again, I doubt if we two could achieve the same hallucination simultaneously, so let's assume it's really happening.
1: When they finally reached the cabin and stopped the motor, they sat for a moment in the restful, active silence of the hills. Maris, feeling the soft warmth of Lala against her and the precious return of things outside herself, shivered a little, remembering her dead self who had stared so blankly so many hours out of the small windows, tearlessly crying, soundlessly wailing, wrapped in misery. She laughed and hugged Lala.
0: Maybe we should get a leash for this small person, she said to Mark. I don't think I could follow in Johannin's footsteps.
1: Supper first, said Mark, as he fumbled with the padlock on the cabin door. He glanced, startled, back over his shoulder at Maris. It's broken, he said. Wrenched open. He flung the door open hastily and froze on the doorstep. Maris pushed forward to look beyond him. Snow had fallen in the room. Snow covered everything, a smudged, crumpled snow of paper, flour, sugar, and detergent. Every inch of the cabin was covered by the tattered, soaked, torn, crumpled snow of Mark's manuscript. Mark stooped slowly, like an old man, and took up one page. Mingled detergent and maple syrup clung, clotted, and slithered off the edge of one of the diagrams that had taken 2 days to complete. He let the page fall and shuffled forward, ankle-deep in the obscene, incredible chaos. Maris hardly recognized the face he turned to her.
4: I've lost our child again, he said tightly. He gestured at the mess about them. This was my weeping and my substitute for despair. My creation to answer death. He backhanded a clutter of papers off the bunk and slumped down until he lay face to the wall, motionless. Mark said not a word nor turned around in the hours that followed. Maris thought perhaps he slept at times, but she said nothing to him as she cautiously scrabbled through the mess in the cabin. She found, miraculously undamaged, a chapter and a half of pages under the cupboard. With careful hands, she salvaged another sheaf of papers from where they had sprayed across the top of the cupboard. All the time she searched and sorted through the mess in the cabin, Lala sat, unnaturally well-behaved and solemn, and watched her, getting down only once to salvage Deco from a mound of sugar and detergent, clucking unhappily as she dusted the doll off. It was late and cold when Maris put the last ruined sheet in the big cardboard box they had carried groceries home in, and the last salvageable sheet on the desk. She looked silently at the clutter in the box and the slender sheaf on the desk, shivered, and turned to build up the dying fire in the stove. Her mouth tightened, and the sullen flicker of charring, wadded paper in the stove painted age and pain upon her face. She stirred the embers with the lid lifter and rebuilt the fire. She prepared supper, fed Lala, and put her to bed. Then she sat on the edge of the lower bunk by Mark's rigid back and touched him gently.
0: Supper's ready, she said.
4: Then I'll need some help in scrubbing up the floors, the wall, the furniture. She choked a sound that was half laughter and half sob. There's plenty of detergent around already. We may bubble ourselves out of house and home.
1: For a sick moment she was afraid he wouldn't respond. Just like I was, she thought achingly. Just like I was.
4: Then he sat up slowly, brushed his arm back across his expressionless face and his rumpled hair, and stood up. When they finally threw out the last bucket of scrub water and hung out the last scrub rag, Maris rubbed her water-wrinkled hands down her weary sides and said,
0: Tomorrow we'll start on the manuscript again.
4: No, said Mark. That's all finished. The boys got carbon copy and all. It would take weeks for me to do a rewrite, if I could ever do it. We don't have weeks. My leave of absence is over, and the deadline for the manuscript is this next week. We'll just have to chalk this up as lost. Let the dead past bury the dead.
1: He went to bed, his face turned again from the light. Maris, through the blur of her slow tears, gathered up the crumpled pages that had pulled out with the blankets from the back of the bunk, smoothed them onto the salvage pile, and went to bed, too.
4: For the next couple of days, Mark was like an old man. He sat against the cabin wall in the sun, his arms resting on his thighs, his hands dangling from limp wrists, looking at the nothing that the senile and finished find on the ground. He moved slowly and reluctantly to the table to push his food around, to bed to lie, hardly breathing, but wide-eyed in the dark, to do whatever task Maris set him, forgetting in the middle of it what he was doing. Lala followed him at first, chattering un-English at her usual great rate, leaning against him when he sat, peering into his indifferent face. Then she stopped talking to him and followed him only with her eyes. Then the third day she came crying into Maris's arms and wept heartbrokenly against her shoulder. Then her tears stopped, glistened on her cheeks a moment, and were gone. She squirmed out of Maris's embrace and trotted to the window. She pushed a chair up close to the wall, climbed up on it, pressed her forehead to the chilly glass, and stared out into the late afternoon. Tad came over on his bike, bubbling over with the new idea of old cars.
0: Why, there's parts of a whole bunch of these cars all over around here, he cried, fluttering the tattered magazine at Mark. And have you seen how much they're asking for some of them? Why, I could put myself through college on used parts out of our old dumps. And some of these vintage jobs are still running around here. Kilty has a Model A, you've seen it. He shines it like a new shoe every week. And there's an old Overland touring car out in back of our barn, just sitting there, falling apart.
4: Mark's silence got through to him then, and he asked, troubled,
0: What's wrong? Are you mad at me for something?
1: Maris spoke into Mark's silence.
0: No, Tad, it's nothing you've done.
1: She took him outside, ostensibly to help bring in wood to fill the wood box, and filled him in on the events. When they returned, loaded down with firewood, he dumped his armload into the box and looked at Mark.
0: Gee whiz, Mr. Edwards. Gee whiz.
1: He gathered up his magazine and his hat, and shuffling his feet for a moment, said,
0: Well, bye now,
1: and left, grimacing back at Maris, wordless. Lala was still staring out the window. She hadn't moved or made a sound while Tad was there. Maris was frightened.
0: Mark, she shook his arm gently. Look at Lala. She's been like that for almost an hour. She pays no attention to me at all. Mark?
1: Mark's attention came slowly back to the cabin and to Maris.
0: Thank goodness, she cried. I was beginning to feel that I was the one that was missing.
1: At that moment, Lala plopped down from the chair and trotted off to the bathroom, a round red spot marking her forehead where she had leaned so long.
0: Well,
1: Maris was pleased.
0: It must be supper time. Everyone's gathering around again.
1: And she began the bustle of supper getting. Lala trotted around with her, getting in the way, hindering with her help. No, Lala, said Maris. I told you once already, only 3 plates. Here, put the other one over there.
4: Lala took the plate, waited patiently until Maris turned to the stove, then lifting both feet from the floor, put the plate back on the table. The soft click of the flatware as she patterned it around the plate caught Maris's attention.
1: Oh, Lala, she cried, half laughing, half exasperated. Well, all right, if you can't count, okay, 4 it will be.
4: She started convulsively and dropped a fork as a knock at the door roused even Mark. Hungry guest coming, she laughed nervously as she picked up the fork.
1: Well, stew stretches.
4: She started for the door, fear, bred of senseless violence, crisping along her spine, but Lala was ahead of her, fluttering like a bird, with excited bird cries against the door panels, her hands fumbling at the knob and the night chain Maris had insisted on installing. Maris unfastened and unlocked and opened the door. It was Johannan, anxious-eyed and worried, who slipped in and gathered up a shrieking Lala. When he had finally un-Englished her to a quiet, contented clinging, he turned to Maris.
3: Lala called me back, he said. I've found my group. She told me Mark was sick, that bad things had happened.
1: Yes, said Maris, stirring the stew and moving it to the back of the stove. The boys came while we were gone and ruined Mark's manuscript beyond salvage. And Mark is crushed. He lost all those months of labor through senseless, vindictive...
4: She turned away from Johannan's questioning face and stirred the stew again blindly.
3: But, protested Johannan, if once it was written, he has it still. He can do it again.
4: Time is the factor, Mark's voice, rusty and harsh, broke in on Johannan. And to rewrite from my notes... He shook his head and sagged again.
1: But, cried Johannan, still puzzled,
4: putting Lala to one side, where she hovered, sitting on air, crooning to Deco, until she drifted slowly down to the floor.
3: It's all there. It's been written. It's a whole thing. All you have to do is put it again on paper. Your word scriber.
4: I don't have total recall, said Mark. Even if I did, just to put it on paper again. Come see our word scriber. He smiled a small, bent smile as Johannan poked fingers into the mechanism of the typewriter and clucked unhappily, sounding so like Lala that Maris almost laughed. Such slowness. Such complications. Johannan looked at Mark. If you want, my people can help you get your manuscript back again.
3: It's finished, said Mark. Why agonize over it anymore?
4: He turned to the blank darkness of the window. Was it worth the effort of writing? Asked Johannan.
3: I thought so, said Mark. And others did too.
4: Would it have served a useful purpose? Asked Johannan.
3: Of course it would have, Mark swung angrily from the window. It covered an area that needs to be covered. It was new, the first book in the field.
4: He turned again to the window.
3: Then, said Johannan simply, we will make it again. Have you paper enough?
4: Mark swung back, his eyes glittering. Maris stepped between his glare and Johannan.
1: This summer I have come back from the dead, she reminded. And you caught a baby for me, pulling her down from the sky by one ankle. Johannan went looking for his people through the treetops, and a 3-year-old called him back by leaning against the window. If all these things could happen, why can't Johannan bring your manuscript back?
3: But if he tries and can't, Mark began.
1: Then we can let the dead past bury the dead, said Maris sharply. Which little item you have not been letting happen so far?
4: Mark stared at her, then flushed a deep, painful flush.
3: Okay then, he said. Stir the bones again. Let him put me back on them if he can.
4: The next few hours were busy with patterned confusion. Mark roared off through the gathering darkness to persuade Chip to open the store for typing paper. And people arrived, just arrived, smiling at the door, familiar friends before they spoke, and Maris, glancing out to see if the heavens themselves had split open from astonishment, saw hovering treetop high a truly vintage car, an old pickup that clanked softly to itself, spinning a wheel against a branch as it waited. If Tad could see that, she thought, with a bubble of laughter nudging her throat. She hurried back indoors further to make welcome the newcomers, Valancy, Karen, Davy, Jemmy. The women gathered Lala in with soft cries and shining eyes, and she wept briefly upon them in response to their emotions, then leaped upon the fellows and nearly strangled them with her hugs. Johannan briefed the four in what had happened and what was needed. They discussed the situation, glanced at the few salvaged pages on the desk, and sent, eyes closed briefly, for someone else. His name was Remy, and he had a special gift for plans and diagrams. He arrived just before Mark got back, so the whole group of them confronted him when he flung the door open and stood there with his bundle of paper. He blinked, glanced at Maris, then, shifting his burden to one arm, held out a welcoming hand.
3: I hadn't expected an invasion, he smiled. To tell the truth, I didn't know what to expect.
4: He thumped the package down on the table and grinned at Maris.
3: Chip's sure now that writers are psychos, he said. Any normal person could wait till morning for paper or use flattened grocery bags.
4: He shrugged out of his jacket.
3: Now. Jemmy said, it's really quite simple. Since you wrote your book and have read it through several times, the thing exists as a hole in your memory, just as it was on paper. So all we have to do is put it on paper again, he gestured.
5: That's all. Mark's hands went back to his hair. That's all? Man, that's all I had to do after my notes were organized, months ago. Maybe I should have settled for flattened grocery bags. Why, the sheer physical...
4: The light was draining out of his face.
5: Wait.
4: Jemmy's hand closed warmly over his sagging shoulder.
5: Let me finish. Davy here is our gadgeteer. He dreams up all kinds of knick-knacks, and among other things, he has come forth with a word scriber. Even better, he glanced at Johannan, than the ones brought from the new home. All you have to do is think, and the scriber writes down your thoughts. Here, try it, he said into Mark's very evident skepticism.
4: Davy put a piece of paper on the table in front of Mark, and on it a small gadget that looked vaguely like a small sanding block, in that it was curved across the top and flat on the bottom.
5: Go on, urged Davy. Think something. You don't even have to vocalize. I've keyed it to you. Karen sorted your setting for me.
4: Mark looked around at the interested, watching faces, at Maris's eyes blurred with hesitant hope, and then down at the scriber. The scriber stirred, then slid swiftly across the paper, snapping back to the beginning of a line again, as quick as thought. Davy picked up the paper and handed it to Mark. Maris crowded to peer over his shoulder.
6: Of all the darn fool things, as if it were possible, look at the son of gun go. All neatly typed, neatly spaced, appropriately punctuated. Hope flamed up in Mark's eyes. Maybe so, he said, turning to Jemmy. What do I do now?
7: Well, said Jemmy, you have your whole book in your mind, but a mass of other things, too. It'd be almost impossible for you to think through your book without any digressions or side thoughts, so Karen will blanket your mind for you, except for your book.
6: Hypnotism. Mark's withdrawal was visible.
1: No, said Karen, just screening out interference. Think how much time was taken up in your original draft by distractions.
6: Maris clenched her hands and gulped, remembering all the hours Mark had had to babysit her while she was still rocking her grief like a rag doll with all the stuffings pulled out. She felt an arm across her shoulders and turned to Valancy's comforting smile.
1: All over, said her eyes, kindly. All past.
7: How about all the diagrams, suggested Mark. I can't vocalize.
3: That's where Remy comes in, said Jimmy. All you have to do is visualize each one. He'll have his own scriber right here, and he'll take it from there.
6: The cot was pulled up near the table, and Mark disposed himself comfortably on it. The paper was unwrapped and stacked already. Remy and Davy arranged themselves strategically. Surrounded by briefly bowed heads, Jemmy said, We are met together in thy name. Then Karen touched Mark gently on the forehead with one fingertip.
7: Mark suddenly lifted himself on one elbow. Wait, he said. Things are going too fast. Why are you doing this for us anyway? We're strangers. No concern of yours. Is it to pay us for taking care of Lala? In that case...
6: Karen smiled. Why did you take care of Lala?
7: You could have turned her over to the authorities. A strange child, no relation, no concern of yours.
3: That's a foolish question, said Mark. She needed help. She was cold and wet and lost. Anyone?
1: You did it for the same reason we are doing this for you, said Karen. Just because we had our roots on a different world doesn't make us of different flesh. There are no strangers in God's universe. You found an unhappy situation that you could do something about, so you did it, without stopping to figure out the whys and wherefores. You did it just because that's what love does.
6: Mark lay back on the narrow pillow. Thank you, he said. Then he turned his face to Maris. Okay?
1: Okay.
6: Her voice jerked a little past her emotion.
1: Love you, Mark.
7: Love you, Maris.
6: Karen's fingertip went to Mark's forehead again. I need contact, she said a little apologetically, especially with an outsider.
7: Maris fell asleep, propped up on the bunk, eyes lulled by the silent slide, flip of the scriber, and the brisk flutter of finished pages from the tall pile of paper to the short one.
6: She opened drowsy eyes to a murmur of voices and saw that the two piles of paper were almost balanced. She sat up to ease her neck where it had been bent against the cabin wall.
7: But it's wrong, I tell you. Remy was waving the paper. Look, this line here where it goes...
3: Remy, said Jimmy.
7: Are you sure it's wrong, or is it just another earlier version of what we know now?
3: No, said Remy.
7: This time it's not that. This is a real mistake. He couldn't possibly have meant it to be like that.
6: Okay. Jemmy nodded to Karen, and she touched Mark's forehead. He opened his eyes and half sat up. The scriber flipped across the paper, and Karen stilled it with a touch.
7: What is it? He asked. Something go wrong?
3: No, it's this diagram. Remy brought it to him.
7: I think you have an error here. Look where this goes.
6: The two bent over the paper. Maris looked around the cabin. Valancy was rocking a sleeping Lala in her arms. Davy was sound asleep in the upper bunk. At least his dangling leg looked very asleep. Johannin was absorbed in two books simultaneously. He seemed to be making a comparison of some sort. Maris lay back again, sliding down to a more comfortable position. For the first time in months...

0: months, the cabin was lapped from side to side with peace and relaxation. Even the animated discussion going on was no ruffling of the comfortable calmness. She heard on the edge of her ebbing consciousness, "Why, no, that's not right at all." Mark was astonished. "Oh, boy, if I'd sent that in with an error like that. Thanks, fella." And sleep flowed over Maris. She awoke later to the light chatter of Lala's voice and opened drowsy eyes to see her trailing back from the bathroom, her feet tucked up under her gown away from the chilly floor as she drifted back to Valancy's arms. The leg above Maris's head swung violently and withdrew, to be replaced by Davy's dangling head. He said something to Lala. She laughed and lifted herself up to his outstretched arms. There was a stirring around above Maris's head before sleeping silence returned. Valancy stood and stretched widely. She moved over to the table and thumbed the stack of paper. "Going well," she said softly. "Yes," said Jemmy. "I feel a little like a midwife, snatching something newborn in the middle of the night." "Dern shame to stop here, though," said Remy. "With such a good beginning, oh, barring a few excursions down dead ends, if we could only tack on a few more chapters." "Uh-uh," Jemmy stood and stretched, letting his arms fall around Valancy's shoulders. "You know better than that."
1: "Not even one little hint?"
0: "Not even." Jemmy was firm. Sleep flowed over Maris again until pushed back by Davies sliding over the edge of the upper bunk. "Right in the stomach," he moaned as he dropped to the floor.
1: "Such a kicking kid I never met. How'd you survive?" he asked Valancy.
0: "Nary a kick," she laughed. "Technique, that's what it takes."
1: "I was just wondering," said Davy, opening the stove and probing the coals before he put in another chunk of oak. "That kid Johannin was talking about, the one that's got interested in vintage cars. What about that place up on Bearcat Flat? You know that little box canyon where we put all our old jalopies when we discarded them? Engine's practically unused, lifting's cheaper and faster. Of course, the seats and the truck beds are kind of beat up, and the paint. Trees scratch the daylights out of paint. How many are there there? Let's see, the first one was about 19-aught-something.
0: Johannin looked up from his books. "He said something about selling parts or cars to get money for college.
1: "Or restoring them," Davy cried. "Hey, that could be fun. If he's the kind that would..."
0: "He is," said Johannin, and went back to his reading.
1: "It's almost daylight."
0: Davy went to the window and parted the curtains.
1: "Wonder how early a riser he is."
0: Maris turned her back to the light and slid back onto sleep again. Noise and bustle filled the cabin. Coffee was perking fragrantly, eggs cracking, bacon spitting itself to crispness. Remy was cheerfully mashing slices of bread down on the hot stove lid and prying up the resultant toast. Lala was flicking around the table, putting two forks at half the places and two knives at the others, then giggling her way back around with redistribution after Johannin pointed out her error. Maris, reaching for a jar of peach marmalade on the top shelf of the cupboard, wondered how a day could feel so new and so wonderful. Mark sat at his desk, opening and closing the box wherein lay the finished manuscript. He opened it again and fingered the top edge of the stack. He caught Jemmy's sympathetic grin and grinned back.
1: "Just making sure it's really there," he explained. "Magic put it in there. Magic might take it out again."
0: "Not this magic. I'll even ride shotgun for you into town and see that it gets set off, okay?" said Jemmy.
1: "Magic or no," said Mark, sobering. "Once more I can say thank God. Thank God it's done." "Amen," said a hovering Lala, and laughing, Jemmy scooped her out of the air as they all found places at the table.
0: Tad was an early riser. He was standing under the hovering pickup, gaping upward in admiring astonishment.
1: "Oops," said Davy, with a sidewise glance at Jemmy.
0: Tad was swept up in a round of introductions during which the pickup lowered slowly to the ground. Tad turned from the group back to the pickup.
1: "Look at it," he said. "It must be at least 40 years old."
0: His voice pushed its genesis back beyond the pyramids.
1: "At least that," said Davy. "Want to see the motor?"
0: "Do I?" He stood by impatiently as Davy wrestled with the hood. Then he blinked.
1: "Hey, how did it get way up there? I mean, how did it get down?"
0: "Look," said Davy hastily. "See, this goes to the spark." The others, laughing, piled into Mark's car and drove away from the two absorbed autophiles in embryo. The car pulled over onto a pine flat halfway back from town and the triumphal mailing of the manuscript. This was the parting place. Davy would follow later with the pickup.
1: "It's over," said Maris,
0: her shoulders sagging a little as she put Lala's small bundle of belongings into Valancy's hands.
1: "All over."
0: Her voice was desolate.
1: "Only this little episode," comforted Valancy. "It's really only begun."
0: She put Lala into Maris's arms.
1: "Tell her goodbye, Lala."
0: Lala hugged Maris stranglingly tight, saying,
1: "Love you, Maris."
0: "Love you, Lala." Maris's voice was shaken with laughter and sorrow.
1: "It's just that she filled up the empty places so wonderfully well," she explained to Valancy.
0: "Yes," said Valancy softly, her eyes tender and compassionate. "But you know," she went on, "you are pregnant again." Before Maris could produce an intelligible thought, goodbyes were finished and the whole group was losing itself in the tangle of creekside vegetation. Lala's vigorous waving of deco was the last sign of them before the leaves closed behind them. Maris and Mark stood there, Maris's head pressed to Mark's shoulder, both too drained for any emotion. Then Maris stirred and moved toward the car, her eyes suddenly shining.
1: "I don't think I can wait," she said. "I don't think..."
0: "Wait for what?" asked Mark, following her.
1: "To tell Dr. Hilf."
0: She covered her mouth, dismayed.
1: "Oh, Mark, we never did find out that doctor's name."
0: "Not that Hilf is drooling to know," said Mark, starting the car. "But next time..."
1: "Oh, yes," Maris sat back,
0: her mouth curving happily.
1: "Next time. Next time."
0: Interlude, Mark and Maris 1.
2: Well, there we go. There's a nice chapter, all finished. And I need you to talk into the mic.
3: Yeah, exactly.
2: There you go.
3: Yep.
2: Anyway, we'll play some music now, I think. But we probably should just go ahead and do the IDs while we're thinking of it.
3: That could be, what is it, 56 after, I think?
2: Close yeah, it's 56 enough. After.
3: Yeah.
2: This is WTND LP Macomb.
3: WQNA Springfield.
2: RFD.
3: And KWQQ Farmington.
2: Right, and I'm sorry about the missing channel and all that stuff, but there was nothing we could do about that at this point. I need to do some research and find out what I have to do to get it working right, and I haven't done, didn't have time to do that today.
3: No, and it sounds like there's some sort of distortion we're dealing with, too.
2: I know, I'm noticing that. It's a matter of levels, I think.
3: Yeah, it could be.
2: But I'm going
3: to... we'll get it fixed.
2: We'll get it fixed eventually. I'm sorry about it.
3: And things are different, so...
2: Things are different. I had to replace a mixer.
3: Yep.
2: And all kinds of stuff that I don't understand about that mixer, and I don't know what I need to do yet, but I will find out. And have fun. Here comes some more music.

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0: All right. We've got WTND LP Macomb. Get closer to your mic.
1: Already close.
0: Uh-oh.
1: WQNA Springfield.
0: RFD.
1: And KWQQ Farmington.
0: I need to get some more level coming off of this thing. It seems like there's not enough level yet. Let me do the moving it up a little here. Say something.
1: 1, 2, 3. Testing.
0: Okay, well, I think I'm a little too loud now. Okay. You should be able to talk now, too. I hope. All right.
1: We still have 2 hours left.
0: That's right, we do. And let's get back to the music.

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We've got the onus and the sun. The smallpox cannot park us. We found the antibodies for the staphylostreptococcus. But oh, the universal curse, from Vietnam to Korea. The bug of bugs that bugs us still and begs for panacea. Oh, who will find the antidote for pentagonorrhea?

0: flowers and bugs. 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
1: I got the weakness woes, and I can't touch my toes. I can hardly reach my knees. And if the enemy ever came close to me, why, I'd

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2: And my asthma's getting worse.
0: Consider my career, my sweetheart dear.
2: I gotta water my rubber tree plant.

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Besides, I ain't no fool, I'm a going to school and I'm a working in a defense plant.

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The Garden Club and Weaving Class, I'm sure, have much to say. But next week is our Culture Night, our biggest, best event. And I've just made a dish for it. You'll all find heaven sent. It's my lime jello marshmallow cottage cheese surprise with slices of pimento. You won't believe your eyes. All topped with a pineapple ring and a dash of mayonnaise. My vanilla wafers round the edge will win your highest praise. And Mrs. Jones is making scones that are filled with peanut mousse, to be followed by a chicken mold that's made in the shape of a goose. For ladies who must watch those pounds, we found a special dish. Strawberry ice enshrined in rice with bits of tuna fish. And my lime jello marshmallow cottage cheese surprise. Truly a creation that description defies. Will go so well with Mrs. Bell's creation of the week. Shrimp salad topped with chocolate sauce and garnished with a leek. And Mrs. Perkins' walnut loaf that's crowned with melted cheese was such a hit last Culture Night, we ask no seconds, please. Now you must try her hot dog pie with candied mushroom slices. Those ladies who resigned last year, they just don't know what nice is. And my lime jello marshmallow cottage cheese surprise. I did not steal that recipe, it's lies, I tell you, lies. Your hat in a salmon sequined gown for any girl who tries each dish and keeps a whole lunch down. I'm sure you all are waiting for the biggest news dessert. We've thought of things in molds and rings your diet to subvert. You must try a chocolate layer cake on a peanut brittle base with slices of bananas that make a funny face.

advise. 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I've made heaps.

0: I think we're going to go ahead and do the IDs now, while we, because all the songs that are sitting here are longer than that.
1: Okay.
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0: And this is the last hour coming up here.
1: Sure is.
0: Of this this week's show.
1: Yep.
0: We'll be back next week, starting Monday afternoon at 2 o'clock Central with with an afternoon show following Michael's Treasure Island Oldies weekday show.
1: All right.
0: And most of the stations carry our that carry this will also carry that.
1: That's true.
0: And let's see what else we have here. It's 59 after, so I guess we can start another song.
1: Right.

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She laughed and looked away. And then his head turned to where hers was. And a butterfly said that she would stay. And then he cried for this blessing on Thanksgiving Day. A lady with a lamp

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And he smiled at me as he cast this leaf into the wind.

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The 1432 Franco Park Circle hero is home. He was out pitching ball with the kids in the neighborhood yesterday, and the old major leaguer had to quit 'cause he said he threw his arm away. And the kids all hid behind the head

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Well, he won a little pony at the Hill High Auction just the other day, and he didn't mean to do it, and he wanted to give the pony away. Oh, when they called out his name, he tried not to claim it, but the kids started crying cause they'd already named it. Now who's up every Saturday morning saddling his new toy? You guessed it, the 1432 Franklin Pike Circle Cowboy. Now he's the 1432 Franklin Pike Circle hero, and you can see him every weekend with a car full of kids and snow cones. During Christmas took the kids down to see the floats, when he won't stay home and watch Baltimore Colts. 1432

Now, Miss Nancy Ann ran a boarding house with a faded sign that read, single rooms for single girls, no men allowed, it said. But rumor had it that a gentleman with a yen for love for a fee could always go to Nancy Ann's for some feminine company. Well, one night in June in the billiard room, I was chalking up with a friend. He was set to break when the door burst open and Leo James rushed in. He yelled, there's a fire that's just broke out and it's down at Nancy Ann's. So we dropped our cues on the pool room floor and into the street we ran.

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So we cut around the side and up the alley and stopped beside the back door. We were catching our breath when the door flew open and knocked poor Leo flat. And out through the smoke ran Mayor Wills wearing nothing but a black silk hat. And right behind him with his shirt tail afire came the local chief of police. And Banker Jones with a red-haired girl he always called his niece. Then I spied Miss Nancy Ann herself helping someone out of the fire. Her arm around the red bald head of old Judge McIntyre. A deacon, a dentist, a deputy sheriff, and one state congressman. The county physician, the city mortician, out through the flames they ran. A grand parade of girls in gowns and half-clad gentlemen. Through thick gray smoke that sweetly smelled of French perfume.

Everybody was out of the girls' hotel by the time the roof caved in. And we were heading back to the billiard hall when Leo turned to my friend. He said, I believe that's the funniest show I've ever seen in town. The so-called elite caught out in the street with their pompous purity down. Though the flames were hot and the smoke was thick, not a single life was lost. And the reason...

Population changes when a new baby cries, and it don't change again till somebody dies. There's a train through at noon, but it don't even slow down. Just whistles when it passes this hick town. Can't wait to get through this hick town. Old Buford tried to leave, but he didn't get far. He waited 3 days trying to thumb him a car, but the only one that passed hit like the running down. 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

0: 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That's Saturday night in a hick town.
1: Hick town.
0: Oh, we really live it up in a hick town.
1: Hick town.
0: But it's kind of nice to know that if your crops are lean, there's a neighbor to share his grits and his beans. And when you really need a friend, there's a friend around. 'Cause that's how it is in a hick town.
1: Hick town.
0: You bet, we take care of our own.

0: right. 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
1: Right.
0: And let's see here.
1: Love that last song.
0: We've got, we're going to close with a couple more songs by Bachmeier and Trickett.

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0: And we're going to say goodnight and be back here on Monday at
1: 2 p.m. Central.
0: Central. And have fun, and we'll see you next month.
1: That's right.
0: So everybody have a great time.
1: Yep.
0: And let me do this. And just good night. Did we gave them the ID, right?
1: Yeah, we just did IDs.
0: Okay, that's good. Bye, everybody.

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WGLD, Stereo Gold in Surprise, Arizona. And so many more. Well, you know what? I'm so glad to be with you. Sooner or later, I knew you'd come by.

Isn't that just a little bit better? You get to hear three songs and you feel, oh, so much better again. Herman's Hermits getting us underway with Just a Little Bit Better from 1965. And we also heard from the Gentrys with Keep On Dancing. And we started off with Rob Grill and the great Grassroots from Los Angeles, California from 71, a top 10 smash. Sooner or Later. Welcome to Treasure Island Oldies. It's Michael Godin. I've got a really cool rock band from the 1970s in the spotlight this week on Voice Your Choice. It's Cheap Trick with I Want You to Want Me and The Flame.

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classic song, number one on the radio everywhere in 1974. That's George McRae and Rock Your Baby. It's Treasure Island Oldies. I want to let you know that our one-hit wonder of the week is from Cincinnati, Ohio. The lead singer was Carl Edmondson, and the other members of the trio were Paul Singleton and Marvin Lockhart. Together, they called themselves the Dolphins. And in 1965, they appeared on the chart one time and one time only with this one. It's Hey Da Da Dao, the Dolphins, the one-hit wonder of the week on Treasure Island Oldies.

One hit wonder of the week on Treasure Island Oldies, the Dolphins. And Hey Da Da Dow. It's Michael Godan. This is the BBC Now, the big Beatles classic. And what a classic album. Some people consider this to be one of the best or the massive turning point creatively for the Beatles. It's the Revolver album that came out in 1965. And from that album, I'm going to play a song for you, the BBC for this week, the big Beatles classic, I Want to Tell You.

0: George Harrison on lead vocals on that. I want to tell you, the Beatles from Revolver and the BBC for this week, the big Beatles classic. For our Made in Canada song, we're going to head to Hamilton, Ontario this week. She sang with groups like Black Porch Majority and was signed to Capitol Records in Los Angeles as part of a group called the Young Canadians. Well, in about 1970, late 73, beginning of 74, she signed with Playboy Records in Los Angeles, and she had this top 20 hit, Made in Canada, from Hamilton, Ontario. This is Lois Fletcher. I am what I am.
1: Canada! Yeah!

Huey Lewis and the News and the Power of Love on Treasure Island Oldies. It's my favorite song by Huey Lewis and the News. It was a gold record in 1985 and number one song, too. It's just, as a DJ, it's just a great one to introduce and do a voiceover on. It's just a great, or great, great energy tune. Also, we heard from Hot Chocolate, Everyone's a Winner. This is Treasure Island Oldies. Let you know that coming up relatively soon, it's the annual Father's Day special, and we'll be celebrating it throughout the week of June 21st, but we will be live with the show on June 21st, beginning at 6 Pacific, 7 Mountain, 8 Central, 9 Eastern, and 10 Atlantic on WTND in Macomb, Illinois, and on the broadcast partner network stations all throughout the following week, right here on Treasure Island Oldies Father's Day special. Welcome to the Treasure Island Oldies Lounge, and a couple of really, really nice ones for you this week. First, from 1959, a classic by a classic, Nat King Cole, And You Made Me Love You. And we'll follow it up with Neil Diamond and Barbra Streisand, a double platinum-selling record for them from 1978, and You Don't Bring Me Flowers. Your lounge double this week on Treasure Island Oldies. Nat King Cole, You Made Me Love You. And Barbra Streisand and Neil Diamond, You Don't Bring Me Flowers.

Barbara Streisand and Neil Diamond together. You Don't Bring Me Flowers on Treasure Island Oldies. This is Michael Godin. We also heard from Nat King Cole and You Made Me Love You. Your lounge double this week on Treasure Island Oldies as we spin the Wheel of Travel now. The Wheel of Travel takes us this week to Chicago, Illinois, the home of the Ides of March. And from 1966, You Wouldn't Listen.

Ides of March on the Wheel of Travel this week, and you wouldn't listen. It's Treasure Island Oldies. A big hello and a happy birthday to Rachel Patry in Fort Payne, Alabama, and to Daryl Darnell in Jacksonville, Illinois. 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

0: Once again, very happy birthday wishes to Rachie Patry in Fort Payne, Alabama, and to Daryl Darnell in Jacksonville, Illinois. 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

Classic Country from Sue Thompson from 1962. That is James Hold the Ladder Steady on Treasure Island Oldies. This is Michael Godin. This is Greg Allman now, part of the Allman Brothers Band. They recorded as a group. He recorded it again solo. This is Midnight Rider on Treasure Island Oldies.

cool, huh? That is Greg Allman and Midnight Rider on Treasure Island Oldies. A reminder for you, Cheap Trick are in the spotlight this week on Voice, Your Choice with I Want You to Want Me and The Flame.

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0: Jerry Smith and his pianos and Truck Stop, our instrumental gem this week, wrapping up the first hour right here on Treasure Island Oldies. 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
0: 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Coming up this hour, I'll have the Rock and Roll News podcast for you, as well as the Top 5 Countdown. And this week, the Top 5 Countdown will be...

Classic Gordon Lightfoot from 1967. That is Go Go Round on Treasure Island Oldies. We heard from Gene McDaniels with Point of No Return. And we started off the hour with the Go-Go's. And we got the beat right here on Treasure Island Oldies. A reminder for you, we've got Cheap Trick in the spotlight on Voice Your Choice. And two great songs for you to choose from, I Want You to Want Me or The Flame.

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Tom Jones and the Green, Green Grass of Home on Treasure Island Oldies. We're going to take a pause for this week's Rock and Roll News podcast for you. And then the top five countdown will be coming on. And the countdown this week is from 1965, right here on Treasure Island Oldies. And now from Treasure Island Oldies, here is the Rock and Roll News podcast for the week of May 24th. Jerry Lee Lewis began a British tour this week in 1958 and announced to the press that he was married to his cousin Myra. 2 days later, he was booed off the stage after he announced that marriage. And the tour of the rest of Britain was abruptly ended the next night. The Guess Who made their American TV debut on American Bandstand this week in 1969. In 78, Keith Moon performed for the last time with The Who. It was at Shepperton Film Studios in England for the movie The Kids Are All Right. Carole King gave a free concert for 100,000 fans in New York Central Park this week in 1973. Carl Perkins finally performed on the Perry Como TV show 2 months after he was hospitalized from a car crash while traveling to perform on the show the first time in this week in 1956. Moon River was named Record and Song of the Year at the Grammy Awards this week in 1962. In 1950, Frank Sinatra made his TV debut on Bob Hope's Star Spangled Review, and Peggy Lee was also a guest on the show. The Association made their TV debut on the Smothers Brothers Comedy Hour in 1967. The James Darren movie Gidget Goes Hawaiian premiered in Honolulu this week in 1961. In the studio, Ral Donner recorded You Don't Know What You've Got in 61. Don McLean recorded American Pie in 1971. Elvis cut You're the Devil in Disguise in 63. Little Anthony and the Imperials recorded Tears on My Pillow in 1958. Bing Crosby recorded White Christmas this week in 1942. And the Beatles began recording the White Album this week in 1968. Birthdays, Bob Dylan is 85. Patti LaBelle, 83. Priscilla Beaulieu Presley, 81. Tommy Chong, 89. Jesse Coulter, 83. Stevie Nicks from Fleetwood Mac, 78. Gladys Knight, 82. John Fogerty from Creedence Clearwater Revival, 81. Billy Vera, 83. Joey Levine from the Ohio Express, Third Rail and Reunion is 79. Lyricist Hal David, born this week in 1921. Mitch Marco from the Tokens, 1947. Tom T. Hall, 1936. Kitty Callan in 1921. The late Norman Petty, who was the producer of Buddy Holly, The Fireballs, Buddy Knox, and many others, having a birthday this week. Peggy Lee, born 1920, Ramsey Lewis, 1935, Cilla Black, 1943, and Sir Monty Rock III, also known as Disco Tex and his Sexolettes, born this week in 1939. And from Treasure Island Oldies, that's your Rock and Roll News podcast for the week of the 24th of May. Thank you so much for listening. I'm Michael Godin.

0: Number one on the top five countdown this week from 1965, a gold record from the Beatles, from the second movie, Help, originally titled Eight Arms to Hold You. That is Ticket to Ride. We also heard from Mrs. Brown, You've Got a Lovely Daughter, Herman's Hermits, in at number four. The number three song by Gary Lewis and the Playboys, Count Me In. Coming in at number two, number four, this week on the countdown, it's the Beach Boys with Help Me Rhonda, a former number one song. And rounding out the top five countdown, once again, the year 1965, The Seekers, I'll Never Find Another You. Wrapping up your top five countdown this week right here on Treasure Island Oldies.
1: And now, ladies and gentlemen, Michael Godin.

He went by the name Hurricane Smith, but his real name was Norman Smith. And what a pedigree this guy had, too. Not just that song. It was more of a novelty song. Oh, babe, pardon me, what would you say? He was actually a recording engineer. And he was the recording engineer on all the Beatles albums, all the way from the very first through to and including Rubber Soul and most of Pink Floyd albums. What a talented guy. Hurricane Smith, real name Norman Smith, on Treasure Island Oldies, along with Grand Funk Railroad and Bad Time. It's Treasure Island Oldies. This is Michael Godin. A quick reminder for you that in an hour from now, I'll play the winning song on Voice Your Choice, Cheap Trick, or In the Spotlight, with I Want You to Want Me, and also The Flame.

Cast your vote at treasureislandoldies.ca on the Voice Your Choice page, and I'll play the winner in an hour from now. Right now, it's Georgie Fame and the Blue Flames and Get Away.

our scratchy 45 for this week. That is, of course, the great Hank Ballard and the Midnighters in Finger Poppin' Time on Treasure Island Little D's. Here's the Guess Who now and These Eyes.

0: That's Ian Thomas from Hamilton, Ontario on Treasure Island Oldies and Painted Ladies. Big hit for him in 1974. This is Michael Godin just reminding you that we'll be having the results of Voice of Choice coming up in the next hour right here on Treasure Island Oldies, and a real cool lost treasure coming right up.
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0: Lost Treasure from the Hollies on Treasure Island Oldies. Look Through Any Window. Wrapping up the second hour of this week's edition of the show. We'll be right back with hour number three right after network identification here on WTND in Macomb, Illinois, and the broadcast partner network stations all around the world. From Vancouver, British Columbia, Canada, and proudly Canadian, this is Treasure Island Oldies.
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0: Hi, and welcome back to Treasure Island Oldies. This is Michael Godin. I'm with you in this third hour of the show for this week, and thank you for listening to us on WTND in Macomb, Illinois, and the broadcast partner network stations, including Rag FM 107.7 FM in Raglan, New Zealand, Oldies Funhouse Radio, Salt Lake City, Utah, QCCR 99.3 FM in Liverpool, Nova Scotia, WGLD Stereo Gold in Surprise, Arizona. Lots coming up for you this hour. All the regular features. No

Jerry and the Pacemakers, and Don't Let the Sun Catch You Crying, Gilbert O'Sullivan, Get Down. And we started this hour, our third hour, with The Girlfriends, produced by David Gates, later with the group Red. In 1964, he wrote that song and produced it, My One and Only Jimmy Boy, by The Girlfriends. It's Treasure Island Oldies coming up this hour, Rick's Rare Rock and Roll Relic, the Tom Log Moment in Time, and a really cool classic from the 1970s. It was a classic album track on FM stations, and it was also a big hit single on the AM Top 40 stations. That's all coming up, and also coming up this hour, the results of Voice Your Choice, Cheap Trick in the Spotlight with I Want You to Want Me, and The Flame.

0: 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The winner in a half hour.
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0: Rick's rare rock and roll relic on Treasure Island Oldies for this week. Of course, you can't mistake the sound of Roy Orbison. The song is called Party Heart. It was recorded in 1962, specifically on the 9th of January, but it was never, ever released until 1989, when it was included on the CD Orbison Rare Volume 2. Woo, cool tune, and no wonder that it was rare because it was never released until it was put out on a Greatest Hits 2 compilation. Very, very cool. Party Heart, Roy Orbison, and a great song. Thank you very, very much, Rick. A really, really neat one.
1: Treasure Island Oldies.
2: Hi, folks. This is Tom Locke, and here's Michael with this week's Moment in Time.
0: Thank you, Tom. During the 1970s, the legendary Phil Spector guided John Lennon in remaking a recording by a doo-wop classic group from 1960. The remake was released posthumously in 1986 on Lennon's Men Love Avenue album, where John's voice can be heard singing, "This is one of my all-time favorite songs, My Love to Rosie, Wherever She May Be." Well, that Rosie John references was Rosie Hamlin, the front person for Rosie and the Originals. The song was the teenage ballad Angel Baby, a composition that was a transformation of a poem that she had written when she was only 14 years old. Following the massive success of Angel Baby, Rosie and her bandmate Noah Tafola were invited to New York in 1961 to perform at the Brooklyn Paramount Theater. There, they crossed paths with R&B legend Jackie Wilson and his manager Nat Tarnopol. Wilson and Tarnopol were quite taken by Rosie and offered her a new contract with Brunswick Records. Now, what resulted was a follow-up single that was also written by Rosie. The song became a moderate hit, peaking at number 66 on the Billboard Hot 100 in early 1961. However, the success of Brunswick release prompted Highland Records, the label that originally released Angel Baby, to dig into their archives and release an earlier, slightly different rendition of the song that Rosie

Glen Campbell. Song written by Larry Weiss. And a gold record for Glenn and his version from 1975. Rhinestone Cowboy. We also heard from the Association and Six Man Band. Well, here we are. It's about 10 minutes away from the winning song on Voice Your Choice. Cheap Trick and the Spotlight with I Want You to Want Me and The Flame.

If you haven't voted yet, this is your last chance. Go to treasureislandoldies.ca and the Voice Your Choice tab and enter the song you'd like me to play, and we'll get all the tabulating done, and we'll play the winning song in 10 minutes from now. We're going to compare the hits in the meantime. First, 1957, then 1965, The Rays and Herman's Hermits. We compare the hits, Silhouettes.

0: Our sound of the 70s this week on Treasure Island Oldies. That is Helen Reddy and Delta Dawn. I've got the results of Voice Your Choice Cheap Trick in the spotlight with I Want You to Want Me and The Flame. Here's how the votes played out. The Flame generated 31% of the votes, while I Want You to Want Me scored 69% of the votes.
1: 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I Want You to Want Me.

winning song on Voice Your Choice this week. That is Cheap Trick, and I want you to want me. It's Michael Godin. Thank you for voting, and join me next week for two more songs by one artist, the Voice Your Choice. Right now, it's B.B. King on TIO, and I like to live the love.

The Bachelors and Marie on Treasure Island Oldies. From Ireland to Wales. And Badfinger and Day After Day on Treasure Island Oldies.

0: Badfinger, day after day on Treasure Island Oldies. Boy, have I got a great lost treasure lined up for you right after this.
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0: You remember, Have I the Right? Well, that was a follow-up to that song by the Honeycombs from London, England. That is I Can't Stop. Another lost treasure for you, wrapping up the third hour on this edition of Treasure Island Oldies for this week. We'll be back after network identification with the fourth hour, and we will have lots of great music for you right here on WTND in Macomb, Illinois, and on the broadcast partner network stations all around the world. From Vancouver, British Columbia, Canada, and proudly Canadian, this is Treasure Island Oldies.
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0: Welcome to the fourth hour on this week's edition of Treasure Island Oldies. This is Michael Godin. Thank you so much for listening to us on WTND in Macomb, Illinois, and on our broadcast partner network affiliate stations, including WGLD Stereo Gold in Surprise, Arizona, Global Community Radio GCR2 in Geneva, New York, Mushroom FM in Wellington, New Zealand, Radio 88 FM in Gothenburg, Sweden, Oldies Funhouse Radio, Salt Lake City, Utah, and so many more.

0: What a voice. That is Gene Pitney. I'm Gonna Be Strong. Top 10 in 1964 on Treasure Island Oldies. We also heard from the Bangles with Walk Like an Egyptian, and we began the hour with George Harrison with What Is Life?
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5: Are you ready for this? The Seekers are here.

Great one from the Seekers. That is Morning Town Ride on Treasure Island Oldies. Ah, our laughing lady of the island is riding to the island. Ah, I think you're on vacation or something. You are on vacation. So you haven't been at home. You've been staying in a hotel. The hotel sheets.

section of downtown Pottstown. Stay with us, won't you, and enjoy the sweetest music this side of the Monongahela River. 1 mile high, 2.5 blocks from the center of old New Orleans. Ah, there's gaiety, merriment, and dancing in the hotel sheets nightly. Now, to get things underway, Pete and his loyal banditos play a medley of old standard favorites, commencing with Your Red Scarf Matches Your Eyes, Close Cover Before Striking, Your Father Had the Ship Fitter Blues, and Loving You Has Made Me Bananas. This beautiful picture and lovely lyric portrayed vocally by Dickie Ryan.

Gino Vannelli and Black Cars on Treasure Island Oldies. This is Michael Godin. Two very, very talented guys, Daryl Hall and John Oates, and Maneater.

Hall & Oates and Maneater on Treasure Island Oldies. All aboard, we're heading to the Rock and Roll Reunion. It's Harper's Bazaar getting us there in Chattanooga Choo Choo.

0: Wrapping up our rock and roll reunion for this week, that is Marv Johnson. You Got What It Takes. Also, we heard a twin spin double play, our double bubble this week. Great Chuck Berry with Sweet Little 16 and Johnny B. Good. We heard as well from Big Joe Turner and one you hardly ever hear at all, Lipstick, Powder and Paint from 1956. Also, Huey Piano Smith and the Clowns with Don't You Just Know It, Rockabilly Guy Mitchell, and we started off with the Coasters and Charlie Brown. Your spot dance is coming right up, but that's your rock and roll reunion at this point.
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0: Herb Alpert and the Tijuana Brass, and This Guy's in Love with You, and Henry Gross and Shannon, your spot dance this week on Treasure Island Oldies. Thank you very much for spending your precious time with me. You've got a lot of things to do, so I appreciate you listening. Thank you so much. Look forward to your company next week right here on Treasure Island Oldies. Take care. Bye for now.
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5: Ladies and gentlemen, I think I've talked to you on this program before about the moment I had when I was working in the advertising business as a callow young kid, and was a very prominent, respectable advertising agency, and I had a job as a copywriter for a, among others, a beer company. And I said to my supervisor at the time, this is great. I'm very enthusiastic about this. But I have to ask you, what do I need to know? I have never drunk beer. And he said, looked at me and he said, you don't have to know anything. It tastes like horse piss. In that regard, we'll call it untruth in advertising, if you attach a GPS tracker to a widely recyclable plastic Starbucks cup and drop it in a recycling bin in the store, you might expect it to end up in a recycling plant. The environmental watchdog organization Beyond Plastic says that's not the case. This is according to The Guardian. Starbucks announced their plastic cups were now considered widely recyclable earlier this year. They touted the achievement as a big milestone with huge impact. I said huge. In response, researchers and volunteers with Beyond Plastics conducted an investigation between January and March this year to see whether the plastic Starbucks to-go cups for cold drinks were actually being recycled. Quote, I used Bluetooth-enabled trackers, said the leader of the study, and I glued them into the cups, using Gorilla Glue and drop them into the actual custom-labeled recycling bins in the Starbucks stores, and then you can follow them on your phone, unquote. The leader of the research and a group of volunteers tracked 53 polypropylene plastic cups starting in recycling bins in Starbucks locations across 9 states and the nation's capital. Each recycling bin had signs clearly indicating these specific cups could be recycled. The results? Not one cup ended up at a recycling facility. And it tasted like horse piss. Hello, welcome to the show.

From Santa Monica, California, the home of the homeless, I'm Harry Shearer. Welcome you to this edition of the show. And now, ladies and gentlemen, yeah, after a series of record-breaking U.S. heat waves, this year's bee swarm season in North America started 17 days earlier than last year. This pushes beekeepers to adapt to a rapidly shifting season and raises new questions about how honeybees are responding to the climate crisis. I hope they're contacting their congressbees. According to a new report published by Swarmed, that's a tracking network of more than 10,000 beekeepers, this year's unusually early swarm season follows several years of record colony declines worldwide. Bee swarming, as you know, is a natural reproductive process that typically occurs in spring in response to overcrowding and limited space within the hive. You know, they have to kick half the bees out, and they start a new thing. Honeybee overcrowding has already become a problem for wild bees. Since honeybee populations are artificially elevated, they often outcompete the wild bees for pollen and nectar. But this places additional pressure on wild bee species, which are already experiencing steeper population declines. The early start to this year's swarm season follows the largest honeybee die-off in recorded U.S. history, according to The Guardian, when beekeepers reported losing more than 60% of their colonies last year. Such an impact has hit the U.S. agricultural sector particularly hard, since it relies on bees for crop pollination. You know, for the crops, for the pollination. Recent research has pointed to the parasite varroa mite. It appears to be increasingly resistant to the chemicals used to control it, much like me, allowing the pest to spread viruses by attaching itself to worker bees. The mite is a growing threat alongside the role climate crisis changes may be playing in shifting bee reproduction cycles, changes that are increasingly forcing beekeepers to rethink how they manage colonies through the year. The mites weaken hives this way, according to one of the researchers, quote, as the baby matures, the varroa mite is eating the fat body of the bee, and so a weaker bee is born, and the colony overall is weaker and more susceptible to disease. Unquote. Bees traditionally stop laying eggs during winter. You knew that. Creating a natural pause that helps suppress mite populations by limiting places for them to reproduce. But warmer and shorter winters are disrupting that cycle, perhaps. Some colonies now breeding year-round and swarming earlier than usual. Conditions that could also accelerate varroa mite reproduction. Mite makes wrong. Talking about the bees. Now, news of our freedom-loving friends in Saudi Arabia, the land of 4,000 princes.

A proposed U.S. pact with Saudi Arabia on its development of nuclear power lacks the strict guardrails that Democratic lawmakers had urged, according to a State Department letter sent to one of the senators. This according to Reuters. The administration of the felon-in-chief said last year is pursuing a civil nuclear pact with Saudi to boost U.S. industry and strengthen diplomatic ties. Very attractive ties. However, non-proliferation advocates are concerned because Crown Prince Mohammed bin Salman, the de facto ruler of Saudi Arabia, has said the kingdom would seek to develop nuclear weapons if Iran did so. A dozen U.S. lawmakers of the Democratic stripe wrote to Marco Rubio in March, urging him to push for a U.N. protocol, that one that Washington has backed for decades, that grants the U.N.'s International Atomic Energy Agency broad oversight of a country's nuclear energy activities, such as the power to conduct snap inspections at undeclared locations. But a State Department letter dated this past week to Democratic Senator Edward Markey says the pact only requires Washington and Riyadh to forge a less onerous bilateral safeguards agreement. Lawmakers also urge Rubio to push for voluntary gold standard nonproliferation protections in any agreement with Saudi Arabia. Rubio had supported gold standard for Saudi Arabia when he was a senator. The standard, which the UAE agreed to way back in 2009, that's Saudi Arabia's neighbor, that happened before UAE built its first nuclear power plant, bans enrichment of uranium and processing of nuclear waste, both of which can be pathways toward developing fissionable material for nuclear weapons. The letter from the State Department makes no mention of the gold standard. I think all the gold is being used up somewhere else in Washington. And now, news of AI, where there's a handy disclaimer at the bottom of every chatbot page.

Thanks. AI companies are keen to make their chatbots a source of information, but a new study suggests election information remains one place where that confidence may be outpacing the technology's readiness. It's according to Tech Radar. NewsBench, a project studying how AI systems handle journalism, what's that? And news information found that major AI chatbots repeatedly struggled when asked election-related questions. The findings add to the growing evidence that conversational AI systems remain unreliable in one of the highest stakes categories possible, helping people understand this this democracy thing we used to have. At quote, ask one of the leading AI chatbots a question about the upcoming midterm elections. There is a 90% chance the response will be flawed in some material way. A factual error, a clear partisan lean, a citation to a foreign state-controlled outlet, or some combination of all three. That's from a summary of the study from Forum AI. The broader concern extends beyond one chatbot or one company. All chatbots have issues. NewsBench researchers focus specifically on how AI systems retrieve and present factual information from journalism sources. Their findings point towards a recurring weakness. The problem is not reasoning, it is retrieval. AI systems frequently fail because they surface weak sources, incomplete information, or incorrect material before they even begin generating an answer. Researchers found that retrieval failures drove more than 70% of observed AI mistakes. Of course, the chatbot sounds confident regardless of accuracy. The answers are clearly written with citations and authoritative language. Even incorrect information can feel trustworthy when packaged with enough confidence. Just ask Fox News. But wait, there's more. Meta CEO Mark Zuckerberg is determined to win the AI race, according to the British tech journal The Register. So he's willing to sacrifice some employee privacy to make it happen. In a leaked audio recording, Zuckerberg purportedly answered an employee's question about, quote, device monitoring with a 6-minute monologue in which he said Meta employees are very smart, and to win the most competitive technology race in history, he would need to collect their keystrokes, mouse clicks, and screenshots to make its own AI measure up to its rivals. That is to say, by mimicking what the people were doing. Quote, we're using this to feed a very large amount of content into the AI model, so that way it can learn how smart people use computers to accomplish tasks. I think this is going to be a very big advantage if we can do it, Zuckerberg purportedly said during an April 30th meeting. Meta did not reply to an email seeking comment. The audio was posted the same day the company announced 8,000 job cuts. So, machine won't learn what they did. A burgeoning news website called the South Florida Standard has disappeared off the internet after an investigation uncovered that all of its reporters were AI-generated. The editor-in-chief, Sophia Delgado, supposedly had over 15 years of experience covering South Florida politics. A bio for Delgado even noted that she's bilingual. Bilingual, and was born and raised in Hialeah, Florida. A photo showed a professional, middle-aged woman smiling into the camera. The problem? There was no camera. The images, along with the rest of the information, were all AI-generated. The deceit of the South Florida Standard was uncovered by a genuine news site, the Florida Trib. Reporters were able to uncover a network of local news websites that AI-generated their staff and plagiarized articles written by actual news outlets. The Florida Trib calls it a digital mirage masquerading as local news. The investigation team realized that none of the reporters listed had any meaningful profiles online. It did discover that some of the names of the AI-generated reporters were the same as those of
people who had recently been convicted of white-collar crimes. The team was led to a man called Drew Chapin, a former startup CEO who had pleaded guilty to defrauding investors way back in 2021. He operated 17 similar websites across different parts of the United States. Florida Trib reports that all it takes is a $10 domain name and a text prompt, and then an AI assistant can pump out a new local news site complete with a mission statement. That's what we need. And masthead, a team of false reporters with phony bios and a bevy of articles. More sinister sides of operations such as this one. The South Florida Standard was lifting a lot of its content from Florida politics. Such websites will contain a lot of mistakes, which can confuse some readers. And it might be bad for democracy. We're going to look that one up. Democracy. A lawyer at Minol Law Group has apologized to a federal judge in San Francisco. This is this week's version of this story. The lawyer included phantom quotations generated by artificial intelligence in a court filing related to the Trump administration's firing of government employees. Attorney Jason Greaves said he used AI company Anthropic's Claude Console to produce an initial draft of a court filing. He failed to adequately vet the results. He blamed tight time constraints contributing to the errors, said his firm has policies requiring that all AI-generated content be independently reviewed and verified. Didn't say if that was supposed to happen by humans. Since generative AI became widely available 4 years ago, judges in more than 100 cases have sanctioned or admonished lawyers for using the technology without adequate care. Lawyers generally are not prohibited from using AI, but are bound by court rules to ensure the accuracy of their submissions. How are they supposed to do that? And the author of a nonfiction book about the effects of artificial intelligence on truth acknowledged this week that he'd included numerous made-up or misattributed quotes concocted by AI. The author, Stephen Rosenbaum, has a book called The Future of Truth. It was released this month, incorporated more than a half dozen misattributed or fake quotes in sections of the book reviewed by the New York Times. He acknowledged in a statement the book had, quote, a handful of improperly attributed or synthetic quotes, unquote, and said he had started his own investigation. Said the inclusion of the incorrect quotes was an accident. And finally, a survey of Americans published this week by evangelical polling outfit Barna sought to discover what Christians thought about AI's ability to serve as a spiritual mentor. A full 48% of practicing U.S. Christians told the organization that they trusted AI's advice to aid their spiritual growth. Potentially more surprising, 34% said that spiritual advice dispensed by an AI was just as trustworthy as what they'd get out of a flesh-and-blood pastor. And the AI doesn't abuse church. No, it didn't say that. That share rises unsurprisingly among younger Christians. 39% of Gen Z respondents and 44% of millennials agree that preachers and AI are at trust parity. Pastors themselves, not so convinced.

flower, the humblest yucca tree, chases round this desert. He thinks that's where I'll be. That's why I love mankind.

0: put your faith in me. That's why I love mankind. You really need me. That's why I love mankind.
1: And while we're on the subject, news of the godly. The umbrella group for about 30 Dutch church denominations says it recognizes the suffering of mothers whose babies were taken from them, but will not offer the apologies the women have demanded. This is reported by the Dutch newspaper Trouw. Don't drop it. The interchurch liaison on government affairs in the Netherlands said church organizations played a role in the practice that affected roughly 15,000 young, often unmarried women between 1956 and 1984. Under pressure from families, child protection services, and church groups that actively taught that unmarried motherhood was not an option, babies were frequently removed from their mothers immediately after birth and placed in institutions or with foster parents. The Dutch government, through cabinet ministers, plans to issue a statement of regret this summer. The organization, Government Affairs Interchurch Liaison, described the separation as a, quote, drastic and painful event. It said it acknowledges the suffering, but sees no grounds for an apology. Spokesman says, our statement contains everything we want to say about this. We think this does justice to the situation. Unquote. News of the godly. And now, news of the Olympic movement. Produced by Jim Ebersold III.

Los Angeles Mayor Karen Bass cited concerns about a hotel room shortage coming up during the 2028 Olympics. She was defending her support for delaying the city's $30 minimum wage hike for hospitality and airport workers. You workers, blame the Olympics, won't you? Said Bass, you have hotels saying they're going to close up. I mean, we don't have enough hotel space here for the Olympics, and so we do have to think about 2028. Unquote, the mayor, who you may recall said at the time of the fires a year and a half ago, for more emergency information, please go to URL. Unquote. A recent report from Deloitte, the accounting and consulting firm, warns that tourist demand from the Olympics will exceed the amount of lodging typically available during busy days in Los Angeles and Orange counties. The report commissioned by Airbnb suggests that up to 320,000 visitors could face limited options, like not going to the Olympics. Nearly 9 months past a missed October 1st deadline for LA 28 and the city to complete a critical agreement to determine compensation to the city for extra services related to the Olympics, city council members say they have run out of patience with what they characterize as the committee's, LA 28's, lack of transparency, its failure to be responsive to council questions and concerns, filibustering by the organization's CEO when appearing before the council's ad hoc committee on the Olympics, and other stalling tactics on major issues. Council members are also frustrated by LA 28's failure to provide the council with a list of signed agreements the organization has secured with Olympic and Paralympic competition venues, like the place where the stuff is supposed to happen. Quote, there's only growing momentum from colleagues that are also sharing the concerns about it. LA 28 just has to step up, one council member said. There's no way around it anymore. They can't dance around it anymore. They're running out of time, but there's going to be a point where it's just push is going to come to shove, and it's not going to be pretty. Unquote. They have to stop slow walking the ECRMA, said that council person. That's the Enhanced City Resources Master Agreement. It hasn't been completed. Council members said it's emblematic of LA 28's disregard for city officials. The ECRMA will determine which beyond normal and customary city services, such as police, transportation, and sanitation, the city will get compensation for. Not from the president's slush fund, we know that. Do we? You know, because it's the Olympics. It's a movement. And we all need one. Every day!

0: direct from the White House, where I'm missing Don Jr.'s wedding. I still think he should have ended up with Kimberly Guilfoyle. This is Eric Trump's favorite president with another edition of Truth Social Audio, brought to you by Trump Floor Wax. So shiny, it's like a mirror under your feet. Who wouldn't want that? This is the week when soon-to-be former Senator Bill Cassidy learned that maybe if you want to keep your job, which he was so bad at, you shouldn't vote to impeach the greatest president this country has ever had. I hope he goes back to curing hang nails and leaves politics to someone who's made this the hottest country in the world. And that's even before summer kicks in when, as I'm told, it should get even hotter. What other country is building the largest gold arch in the world? I'm proud to announce that because of all the losers who don't want taxpayer money spent on the arch, my administration is making a deal with McDonald's to put the largest McDonald's restaurant under that beautiful arch, and we're talking with them about serving golden burgers, too. I'm pleased to announce today we're far along in negotiations with the Disney people about putting a Trump pavilion in all of their theme parks, except, of course, for Paris. When it's finished, your kids will be able to go into a 5/8 size replica of the most golden Oval Office in the world and leave with a special commemorative T-shirt. According to our latest design experts, the front of the shirt will say in big gold letters, "I love Trump," and on the back of the shirt, it'll say Trump. And to those so-called critics who can't think of any way to celebrate the launching of a nearly $2 billion fund to compensate victims of Biden's weaponization of everything, they should understand that the five people who are going to decide how the money is distributed will be the country's leading experts in weaponization, except for Pete Hegseth, who decided not to join that committee because he's busy weaponizing weapons. Maybe Elon Musk now realizes that instead of losing his lawsuit like I didn't do, he should have done what I did and set up the same kind of tax-exempt fund. If he'd asked nicely, I would have given him that exemption. But I think even Elon will be over the moon, or at least near it, when I announce my administration's newest policy. The United States is going to make Mars the 51st state. At least that planet won't be ungrateful for this great honor, unlike Greenland. I'm seriously considering suing Greenland for massive fraud because some very brilliant people have told me there's nothing green there. Thank you for your attention to this matter. Stay loyal.
1: 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Finally, you and your family can dine like a Trump. So long.

0: from Santa Monica. This is Liz's Show. And now, ladies and gentlemen.
1: Looks like what's
0: While there are some shocking revelations in the SpaceX documents before they go, before their IPO, their exposure to the actual stock market, ready to become a public company, Elon Musk's total control of the company isn't one of the shocking revelations. Elon Musk gets up to a billion more shares to add to his already company controlling cash once a million people are living on Mars. He has not been winning in court lately. His loss on Monday in his lawsuit against OpenAI and its co-founder Sam Altman is the latest in a string of legal defeats or settlements, according to the BBC. Late last year, he agreed to settle with former Twitter executives and thousands of former employees of the social platform, which he named or renamed X, after fighting for years to pay them nothing. Well, that's how you get to be the richest guy in the world, isn't it? Then in March, he lost a case brought against him by investors of Twitter, who claimed they were misled by public statements he made during the takeover. That same month, a judge threw out his lawsuit against advertisers who had decided to leave the platform when it became X. In May, another judge reversed certain actions by Doge, the government cost-cutting department Musk helped create and led last year. The judge found cuts to some grants were a, quote, textbook example of unconstitutional viewpoint discrimination, unquote. Sheer, the sheer size of Musk's wealth makes it seem unlikely even a string of losses, related costs, or fines would put him off fighting or filing future lawsuits. Quote, I don't see him stopping, said Dorothy Lund, a lawyer and law professor at Columbia Law School. Seems like there's no one who's been able to put real consequences on him or his actions, unquote. A recent fine of $1.5 million from the Securities and Exchange Commission over his failure to disclose his initial accumulation of Twitter stock. Insignificant for someone like Musk. When his multi-billion dollar pay package for Tesla was invalidated by a judge December a year ago, Musk simply reincorporated the entire company in Texas and got a potentially even bigger pay package approved by shareholders. And they're not dumb. Oh, on Monday, Musk criticized the decision against him in the OpenAI case, writing on X that it created, quote, a free license to loot charities if you can keep the looting quiet for a few years, unquote. He insulted the judge overseeing this case as a terrible activist. I guess he does know Donald Trump, and vowed to appeal against the verdict. He seemed to decide that the right time to put SpaceX onto the public stock market was starting and during his high-profile trial against OpenAI and Sam Altman. That alone set him apart from most people in business. When executives have a company that's about to go public, they typically enter what's known as a quiet period, a period of time mandated by the Securities and Exchange Commission, during which leaders of a business actively preparing to list on a public stock exchange are not supposed to make certain statements. Many chief executives say as little as possible during a quiet period, as even general statements on a company's growth are usually prohibited. Elon Musk knows somebody. Sounds like Musk love. Now, the apologies of the week.
2: We're so sorry.
0: The Democratic National Committee Chair Ken Martin on Thursday released the party's autopsy report on the 2024 election after facing intense pressure to do so. On Thursday, he apologized. Quote, when I was elected DNC chair, I commissioned an after-action review of the 2024 election that I wanted to be honest and transparent with actionable and specific takeaways for the future of the Democratic Party. When I received the report late last year, it wasn't ready for prime time, not even close. He went on, I could not in good faith put the DNC stamp of approval on the report that was produced after last November's massive Democratic wins. I didn't want to create a distraction. But by not putting the report out, I ended up creating an even bigger distraction. For that, I sincerely apologize. Dale in Denver, the Denver City Council voted unanimously this week to impose a one-year moratorium on new data center construction in the city. Minutes after multiple council members publicly apologized for allowing a massive core site facility in a neighborhood to be built in the first place. The moratorium halts the acceptance and processing of new zoning permits and site development plans for data centers, while Denver drafts regulations addressing energy use, water consumption, noise, and placement. Denver currently has no zoning rules specific to data center, no energy requirements, and no water use regulations for the facilities. I guess that's what they're apologizing for, too. Candace Owens apologized to Hunter Biden this week during an interview, expressing regret for contributing to the media frenzy surrounding his past struggles with drug addiction and calling her part in condemning him in the past, quote, gross, unquote. Here's what she said. Quote, I feel like I have to say, like, I'm really sorry that I contributed to that. Like, I just feel really poopy. She didn't say poopy. Like, I feel guilty because, like, hearing you talk about, I mean, basically having the worst moments of your life. Like, I always speak about on my show how a lot of these kids growing up aren't going to even know what it was like before social media, where you could just make a mistake and like have that be over and you got to grow up. And now it's like they're digging and they're finding people's tweets from when they were 17. They're an idiot. They wrote the N-word once and they like want to hang them when they're 40. And I just saw you as a caricature, and it was definitely, like I said, like feeling gaslit by the political machine, convinced that it was just the left that partook in this political machine. And I just, like, really want to say, like, genuinely, like, I'm so sorry that I just didn't even consider he's a crackhead. And, like, you know, like, that's actually a very relatable thing. And he shouldn't be, you know, like, to have to just... That is unbelievable to consider every worst thing that you've ever done. But I do, I just feel like it's not who I want to be. And I think I've come a long way from that in general. And like, but I did partake in just the inhumanity of just look at this guy at the worst moment of his life, like with prostitutes. He's on crack, he's on drugs, and we should make fun of him because it makes us feel good, or it makes us feel like we're somehow beating the machine. And that it was, I think, really a warped viewpoint. And hearing you speak about it today, I'm just like, wow, it's so gross that I partook. Like, unquote. Here's this week's AI apology. Graduation is cause for celebration, according to Business Insider. At Glendale Community College, an AI-related flub made it cause for apology. The college's recent graduation ceremony outside of Phoenix, Arizona, ground to a halt after a naming mishap. Several students' names weren't called as they crossed the stage. Others were left waiting after failing to hear their name at all. That began a 10-minute commencement debacle with AI to blame. They later found an old-school solution, human name callers. The first sign that something was wrong began with Lorelei Konopka, the college's vice president of academic affairs, asked the audience to give us 1 second. The college's president, Tiffany Hernandez, then approached the lectern to reveal the cause of the error. Quote, we're using a new AI system as our reader. That's a lesson learned for us, unquote. The audience booed at the mention of AI, something that's been happening at a handful of commencements, though most were because of references during speeches, not because of an AI-related ceremony error. After a series of long pauses, Hernandez announced that the students would be able to walk again, and this time, a human would announce their names. Quote, "Here's where pivoting works best," she said. In an email to Business Insider, a Glendale Community College representative wrote that there was a, quote, "technical issue," leading to some graduates not being named. Quote, "While the issue was corrected during the ceremony, we're sorry for the disruption it caused during what should have been a celebratory moment for our graduates and their families. We have also communicated directly with graduates to apologize for the experience." This week's AI apology. Dateline Lake Buena Vista, Florida. Police officers from around the country attending a traffic safety conference in Orlando say they were turned away from Disney Springs over clothing they were wearing that had law enforcement logos. Some officers attending the IPTM Symposium on Traffic Safety said security stopped them from entering Disney Springs because they were wearing polos and other clothing with law enforcement logos. One officer who asked to remain anonymous, read a statement from another officer who says he was turned away. Quote, "We were not allowed to enter wearing law enforcement related clothing," the officer said. "They said we could turn it inside out," unquote. Multiple officers at the conference reported similar experiences. Messages later sent to conference attendees warned officers to wear plain clothes if they wanted to visit Disney Springs. Disney told a local TV news reporter that security was too conservative in deciding whether the clothing could confuse guests. Disney also said the company apologized and resolved the situation. Thursday conference organizers sent out another message telling attendees the issue had been resolved. Still, some officers said they're no longer interested in visiting Disney property. And finally, Republican gubernatorial candidate Darren Bailey has made it a point to change his rhetoric towards Chicago in his campaign. He took another step in that direction this week. He said he has moved to the city again ahead of the November election. He spoke before the Chicago City Council and offered an apology for his past comments about the city, including calling Chicago a hellhole during the run-up to his 2022 campaign. Quote, "I owe you something. I owe you an apology. I said some things about Chicago that were wrong. What I meant was that the political class is failing us, and I should have been more clear. And I wasn't. So, I apologize." Unquote. He's not the first person to say that, but he is the first to apologize.
3: There's no place in the world, including you can go to Afghanistan, you can go to places that you would think of. They don't even come close to this. Chicago is a hellhole right now.
0: But to be fair, he's not running for governor. The apologies of the week, a copyrighted feature of this broadcast, and now finally, news of this smart, smart world.

Speaking of Disney, Disney is facing a class action lawsuit over the alleged use of facial recognition technology at its park entrances in California, here in California, without proper disclosure to guests. A visitor is suing Disneyland for $5 million for allegedly failing to properly disclose the use of facial recognition technology and collecting sensitive data on guests. Summer Christine Duffield of Riverside County filed the lawsuit following a visit to Disneyland a week ago and its sister park, California Adventure. According to the complaint, Disney allegedly violated privacy, consumer protection, and competition laws by collecting visitors' biometric information without obtaining meaningful consent. I meant meaningful. Disney introduced facial recognition technology at select entrance lanes at Disneyland and California Adventure last month. The company says the system is intended to reduce fraud and make park re-entry faster. According to information published on the company's website, cameras at certain entrances capture images of visitors that can be converted into unique numerical values using biometric technology. Disney says that participation in facial recognition is optional and that collected data are deleted after 30 days. However, the lawsuit argues that many visitors agree to facial scans without fully understanding how the technology works or what data is being collected. Who knows how the technology works? According to a report by The Hollywood Reporter, the proposed class action lawsuit accuses Disney of failing to adequately inform guests that photographs taken at park entrances are used to compare visitors' faces with images captured when they first used a ticket or annual pass. Quote, Disney does not adequately disclose the use of their biometric collection, so consumers, which almost always include children, have no idea that Disney is collecting this highly sensitive data. That's from the plaintiff's lawsuit. In California, where I am right now, businesses are permitted to use facial recognition technology, but they must comply with privacy rules. They include disclosure requirements and allowing consumers to limit how their data is used or shared. The lawsuit alleges that Disney has failed to provide meaningful notice to guests, while signs featuring a silhouette with a slash through it are displayed at four park entrances. That's indicating that visitors can avoid facial scanning. No words necessary, I guess. The lawsuit arrives amid a broader national debate over facial recognition technology, privacy, and surveillance. Recently, more than 70 advocacy organizations urged Meta to stop reported plans to introduce facial recognition features into its Ray-Ban smart glasses, citing concerns about privacy and public safety. Oh, that. Meta's reported feature, known internally as Name Tag, would allegedly allow users to identify people in their field of view and retrieve information about them through the company's AI assistant. According to reports, engineers have explored versions of the tool that would recognize either people already connected to users on Meta or anyone with a public social media account. It's a smart world.

Ladies and gentlemen, that concludes this week's edition of the show. Back next week, same time on these radio stations. 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
2: Paul Brown.

Following the breakup of Deep Purple in 1976, keyboardist John Lord and drummer Ian Paice invited their friend Tony Ashton of Ashton Gardner and Dyke fame to form a new band. After auditioning many guitarists, they chose Bernie Marsden, of course, who went on to join Whitesnake. On bass, Paul Martinez. That song, Remember the Good Times, is from their only album under the name Paice, Ashton and Lord, the 1976 Malice in Wonderland. Now, if you're lying in bed with a high fever of 103, suffering from a severe bout of flu, probably the last thing you'd want to do is write a song. Not so with Neil Young. He wrote not one, but three, including Cinnamon Girl, for his first album with his backing band Crazy Horse, the 1969 Everybody Knows This Nowhere, one of Rolling Stone magazine's 500 greatest albums of all time. Thank you for joining me, Paul Brown, here on Radio Caroline this Saturday morning. And here's Neil Young again, with Crosby, Stills and Nash,

with a nod to Petula Clark's 60s hit of the same name. A little bit of ad-libbing there at the end of Jackson Browne's Downtown for the 1983 Lawyers in Love. That was preceded by a song from the 1988 album American Dream that Crosby, Stills, Nash and Young dedicated to their wives. The song written by Stills and Young, Got It Made.

And top session drummer Jim Gordon plays on all the tracks on Stevie Dan's 1974 Pretzel Logic, except one, Night by Night. Drumming duties there are handed over to an 18-year-old Jeff Beccaro, who went on to become one of the great drummers and, of course, co-founded Toto. Before that, Stone Temple Pilots, Dean DeLeo and vocalist Pete Shoulder under the name One More Satellite from their self-titled debut of last year, Long Way Down.

0: And there from Maastricht in the Netherlands, formed some 20 years ago by singer-songwriting couple Dignar Jansen and Johan Smets, choosing to call themselves Jody Moon. Their seventh album, The Machine, came out last year, from which we heard Still Running, here on Radio Caroline.
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5: Nice Records are excited to announce the release of the Small Faces Decca singles 1965 to 1967. 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Every 7-inch single released by Decca will be reissued in a rare Dutch picture sleeve with a 16-page booklet of rare photos and full track-by-track information for each single, A and B side, all curated by surviving Small Faces member Kenny Jones. 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Nice Records, making great music sound even better.

Now we have some new music from the Scottish five-piece formed in 1986, Trashcan Sinatras. They're releasing their first album of new music in a decade on the 31st of July, their seventh, Even the Optimist. And Carolina featuring the third track to be released from the album, Melodramatic. And out of the break with a band from Swansea, who were formed in 1961 as the Ivies, renaming themselves later after the working title of the Beatles' song With a Little Help from My Friends, Bad Finger Boogie. They made five albums with Apple Records, sold around 40 million records, but got caught up with the chaos of the corporation's breakup, struggling with legal and financial problems, mostly down to their fraudulent manager. From their third album, No Dice, of 1970, Bad Finger, No Matter What. Very good morning from me, Paul Brown. Great to have your company this Saturday morning. And now a song from an artist who I hold great affection for. He was the first I ever saw live, James Taylor, from his sixth album, Gorilla, of 1975, featuring a host of guests, including on this song, Lighthouse, David Crosby and Graham Nash on backing vocals, and Randy Newman on horn organ. James Taylor, Lighthouse.

And they're from Asheville in North Carolina, formed by the Detroit vocalist and songwriter Caitlin Crisco, along with her band The Broadcast. That song, Let It Ride, is from their first EP, the five-track Halfway There, released earlier this year. And that's followed by the second song from the featured album this week, the Eagles' double of 2007, The Long Road Out of Eden. This track was co-written by Jack Temchin, who wrote or co-wrote many of the Eagles' songs, including Peaceful, Easy Feeling and Already Gone. Here with Glenn Frey on lead vocals, Somebody.

0: And they're rounding off this second hour and Saturday morning here on Radio Caroline with me, Paul Brown, Standing on High Ground, taken from the 1987 Gaudio by the Alan Parsons Project.
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3: Soul legends The Temptations and The Four Tops return to the UK this summer. 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
6: Paul Brown.

From his brand new album released yesterday, his first in 6 years, the 14-track The Boys of Dungeon Lane, the 20th solo album by Sir Paul McCartney, Come Inside, co-written with the album's co-producer, the American Alan Watt. And before that, written by a musician who was inspired by Paul McCartney and the Beatles, Geoff Lynne, when he was 22, and first recorded by The Move in 1972. Its original title was Look Out Baby, There's a Plane Coming. ELO's version of Do Ya was included on their sixth album some 5 years later, a new world record. Welcome along to Saturday afternoon here on Caroline. Great to have your company. I'm Paul Brown, in for just under an hour until 1 o'clock, when PA will be joining us. We continue now with a song whose lyrics mean just as much today as they did when they were written in 1992. It's John Mellencamp with Now More Than Ever.

And there on Caroline, we heard a couple of songs from 1991. There, written by B.A. Robertson and Mike Rutherford, with the late Paul Young on vocals, Yesterday, Today, Tomorrow, from the album Word of Mouth. And from John Mellencamp, Now More Than Ever, it was a call for unity, compassion in a divided world, from his album Whenever We Wanted. And now some more new music here on Caroline, this time from Peter Frampton.

And there on Caroline with his cover of Bob Dylan's 1965 song It's All Over Now, Baby Blue. Brian Ferry, the opening song to his 11th solo album, Frantic, of 2002. That was preceded by new music from Peter Frampton, a song from his latest album, his first in 16 years, Carry the Light. Written and produced with his son Julian, with guests Cheryl Crow, Tom Morello, Graham Nash, Benmont Tench, and on that track, Tinderbox, the American saxophonist who played with Miles Davis in his early 20s. He's now 68. Bill Evans.

0: Rock and Roll Hall of Famer Sheryl Crow, we mentioned her earlier there with her Grammy-nominated song Good Is Good from her 2005 Wildflower album. Now, I'm sure you've heard about the new musical based around the true story of Radio Caroline. It's called Caroline, a new musical, selling out at venues wherever it plays, and the run is coming to an end very shortly. And Caroline are giving you the chance to win one of five pairs of tickets to see Caroline, a new musical, at the Mercury Theatre in Colchester on Thursday, the 11th of June at 7:30. Full details you'll find at radiocaroline.co.uk. I myself am singing at the Mercury next Friday. So if you book seats for then as well, come up and say hello.
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And then we heard the second song to be released from the forthcoming 24th album by Yes, Aurora, due in a couple of weeks' time, June the 12th. The track, written by lead vocalist John Davison, Turnaround Situation. And if you remember the early days of Radio Caroline, you'll remember that 60s hit from the pen of the teenager who went on to co-found 10cc, Graham Goldman. He got his inspiration while riding the number 95 route, which runs through Manchester city centre. Goldman used to ride it daily to and from work. Bus Stop, the 1966 hit for the Hollies. And that's now followed here on Caroline by a song from the second solo album, Take Me to the Highway, of 1996, by the Doobie Brothers' Pat Simmons, Wild Ride.

They're a seven-piece from Copenhagen in Denmark, The Boys of Heaven. The Wanderer is their third album, released a couple of weeks ago, and from it we heard How Long. And How Long is also the title of the third and final song from this week's album picked from Radio Caroline Listener's Top 500, the Eagles' 2007 double, Last Road Out of Eden. The song, written by longtime Eagles collaborator J.D. Souther in 1969. They performed it live many times, but never got round to recording it until this album. The song went on to win them a Grammy. The Eagles, How Long?

The Eagles, How Long, from the double album Last Road Out of Eden, this week's featured album. And that, my friend, is it for this week and for the next couple. I'm taking a break, and I'll be back, all being well, in around 3 weeks' time. Thank you so much for your company today. I look forward to the next time. Until then, take care of yourself and those you love, and I leave you with Luke Morley, who's on a natural high.

0: 4 o'clock this afternoon, it's Nick Carter. Change at 6, sitting in for Andre will be Paul Bedford. Lee's along at 8, and Phil Meek takes you from Saturday night into Sunday morning at 11 o'clock. But coming up next at 1 o'clock, it's PA, Peter Anthony, here on Caroline.
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7: Bet it is. Who else could it be? My thanks to Paul Brown for another excellent show.

biggest outlaws ever. He obviously isn't talking about us because we did it properly. But that's Roddy Wood, of course, from the Rolling Stones and the Faces and everything else that he did. Jeff Beck Group and the Byrds, B-I-R-D-S, Creation as well. He's been around, he's done some stuff and all his solo work as well. It's all collected on a double CD, double vinyl called Anthology. I think it's 65 to 25, is it? Anyway, I haven't got it handy, but that's a track from it. And, his disdain for the average outlaw these days, you know, they just aren't what they were. For instance, he had a son, didn't he? Called him Jesse James. I mean, you got he's a big grown-up boy now in a band of his own. You got a big clue on his, idea of an outlaw right there, that's for sure. He's in the right place. Rolling Stones. Rolling Stones Deluxe Spot a little later on. Meantime, welcome along to the Saturday Soundtrack with me, PA. In for the duration on your favorite album station.

That drummer's going for it on that one, isn't he? Huh? Yeah, that's Brian Fallon, new from Brian. Not bad for New Jersey, not bad for anywhere, to be honest with you. Look, I've got a bit of trouble with my email at the moment, so if you sent me an email and I haven't replied, I must apologize. It's not I'm being rude. Normally, yeah, I mean, I'm rushed off my feet and I've got no time to reply to any of them. It's really a problem at the moment. My email has been shut down. You know, it's just been suspended for some reason. And I got a little note from them, and they said they'd noticed something that they called suspicious activity, which doesn't sound too good. So for my good, they shut it down. So I can't get any emails. I can't send any emails. So I'm looking into it. I'm thinking, should I just open a new account and dump the one I'm with or whatever? But anyway, I'll get around it. I just wanted to mention it in case you'd sent me an email and you thought, typical, you know, because that is not me, okay? That's just not me. Now then, onward with the show. This is Taurus Tracker from their

That's Taurus Tracker. They're from Notting Hill, and that's Truth or Dare. From the brand new album which came out just a little while ago called Stick and Boy. And basically, this is like a rock opera. In fact, it is. It's been performed on stage in London, and it was a sellout, apparently. So it's in the footsteps of people like The Who. You know, they've got a sort of a format to it, and it's, works its way through a whole bunch of tracks. And it tells the story of one of those guys back in the 80s or the 70s who used to put up all the little, well, the naughty adverts in phone boxes. You know, you couldn't go into a phone box in London without being confronted with a large selection of ladies of the night. Little stickers on the inside of the phone boxes. Of course, I never called any, you know, but I couldn't help noticing while I was making a call, you understand. But that's what this is all about. And it's going down a bomb, apparently. Mick Jones from The Clash is involved. And Can't You Tell? Taurus Tracker, new album out now, Stickin' Boy. And that was Truth or Dare from it. Welcome along to Saturday Soundtrack with me, PA. What another beautiful day. I mean, what's gone wrong with the weather? It's far too nice for far too long. You know, it's all going to crash and we're going to get rain and thunderstorms any day soon. But meantime, enjoy it. It's all good for the weekend and we've got the soundtrack for you.

That's the Tragically Hip. What a great band name that is, isn't it? So what should we call ourselves? What about the Tragically Hip? Hey, man, that's inspired. Speaking of being inspired, this is the Inspiral Carpets. 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

have bag, will drag. That's the Inspiral Carpets brand new song from them, and that's Drag the Bag here at Radio Caroline, PA in for the duration on your favorite album format station. Pulling them on, pulling them off, and then putting them on again. There's some new stuff, some old stuff, but who cares? It's always classic stuff.

As Pearl handled Revolver at Radio Caroline. Absinthe in Adelaide. He did tell me the story behind that song and why it's called that some time ago, but I must admit, I have forgotten it. But it's got nothing to do with Adelaide, you know, in Australia. I thought perhaps it would, but it hasn't. However, it does have quite a lot to do with Absinthe. And Absinthe, I mean, if I were you, I'd stay away from that stuff.

best time of the day, the dawn, the final cleansing breath, unsullied yet by acrid fumor, death's cacophony, the rank refuse of unchained ambition. And pray, deny me not, but know me now. Your faithful retainer stands resolute to serve his liege lord without recompense, perchance to fall and perish namelessly. No flag-draped bier or muffled drum to set the cadence for a final dress parade.

to join. Only me, death dealt out of dibs and

0: Isn't that great? I love that. You know, I love spoken word music anyway, or words, or, you know, spoken songs. I don't know, spoken word, okay, it's called, and I like it a lot. You know, basically, somebody writes down a bunch of words and he doesn't sing them. He just says them over a groove. It's not rap music, but it's, you know, it's leaning towards that. And that was Steve Earle from The Revolution Starts Now. And a track called Warrior. He was obviously listening to that. He was obviously a big fan of the first spoken word album that I can think of, which was Jim Morrison. Jim Morrison and American Prayer. And there's a lot of that in that particular track, that's for sure. Speaking of The Doors, we'll be back with some of those, and it was something from those guys. And, you know, I'll say this for now, okay? Stick around, because you would not want to miss it.
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I guess it's just the right sort of soundtrack for whatever's going on your end this Saturday. Certainly beautiful weather in the southeast of the UK, that's for sure. Pink Floyd, Comfortably Numb. Before that, The Doors, and I think their best ever track from their debut album, closing track on that album. And that was called The End.

0: That's the Broken Radios and Shadows on the Walls here at Radio Caroline. Okay, PA in for the duration on your favorite album station, and we got the Clash of the Titans on the way right after this.
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1: You enjoy your work?
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1: Is it profitable?
2: Only in the spiritual sense. A wise man once said, make an armadillo smile and the world is your oyster. At one time, I considered breeding oysters. It just didn't sound right. Make an oyster smile.
1: And the world is your armadillo.
2: You can see the problem.
4: Now, I don't have to tell you, good folks, what has been happening here in our beloved little town. Sheriff murdered, crops burned, stores looted, people stampeded, and cattle raped. Now the time has come to act, and act fast. I'm leaving.
5: He'll get back here, you pass. Can I say to winter? Ain't no way that nobody's gonna leave this town. Hell, I was born here, and I was raised here, and dadgummit, I'm gonna die here. And no sidewinding, bushwhacking, hornswoggling, crocker-crocker is gonna roll my biscuit cutter.
6: Are you going to take the advice of a hysterical patient?
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0: Good afternoon, ladies and gentlemen. Welcome to Radio Free Roadkill, live from Austin, Texas. This is Kurt Erickson. I'll be spinning the bits for you for the next couple of hours. It is the 27th of May, 2018, and it's Memorial Day weekend, and it is hot, hot, hot down here in South Central Texas. Up around 100 every day for the foreseeable future, and lots of sun, so it's going to be quite the oven out there, but I suppose perfect weather for Memorial Day weekend for some folks. That was Elvis Costello with Watching the Detectives, one of his classic tunes. And if you want to hear more from Mr. Costello or anything else you want to hear, just get into the chat and let us know. You can do that by going to dishnuts.net. That's www.dishnuts.net. And you can find several ways to get into the chat from there, including just using your browser. You don't even need an IRC client to do it. So we love requests here at Radio Free Roadkill. So get into the chat and let us know what you would like to hear. We're going to start off today with something from a friend of the Firesign Theater. His name is Brian Wesley, otherwise known to the Fireheads as Merlin the Web Magician. And he does the Firesign Chat webcast. I guess you'd call it a web chat, actually, for our Thursday show. And he got together with a couple of the Firesigns, Phil Proctor and David Osman, and he put together a play for Minicon 33. And it's a spoof on the noir detective, much along the lines of Nick Danger for the Firesign Theater. And this one is called Pete Moss Spaced Detective. And so here is Brian with a couple of members of Firesign and some other players. And we'll be back in 35 minutes with your requests. Here's Pete Moss.
1: 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Tonight's episode, The Brain Stealers. Who are they? And what would they want with Pete? But first, this message from our sponsor.
2: 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Nat Velour designer jeans, deluxe follicle hair mat grafting with upgraded media-sensitive stimulated wrapper filler, rear-rolled non-glossy carbon-intensified gluteal guards, power moons and tinted tip grill spoilers in slash, dash, or faux flannel. So come on down to Ralph's Ball Sports, City of the Future, and do it today, because there may be no tomorrow. Thank you.
1: As we begin our story, we find Pete Moss in his office reviewing a big case.
3: Let's see. There were 99 bottles of beer on the wall, but apparently one was taken down and passed around, leaving... doors open.
4: You the detective?
3: Yeah, my card.
4: Pete Moss, insulting detective.
3: That's supposed to read consulting detective. I knew that jerk would print it wrong.
4: Well, here's my card.
3: Your name here. What's that supposed to mean?
4: I'm in the advertising business. Call me Marla.
3: Okay, Miss Marla. What can I do you for?
4: Well, Mr. Moss, I want you to find my brother. He's been a department store Santa for the last few years, but lately he's been depressed over the decline in customers.
3: Well, it is April.
4: I haven't seen him for 2 days.
3: Which two?
4: Oh, you're the detective. You figure it out.
3: What'd you say? Speak louder.
4: But I don't speak louder. Parlez-vous français?
3: Sorry, lady. I don't speak Canadian.
4: Look, enough of this double talk. Are you going to take my case or not?
3: For 50 a day, sure, in advance.
5: What I got was information the dame had about her brother and went over to Santa's apartment. There was no answer to my knock, so I let myself in. The place was empty, and there was a note scribbled by the phone. right in the old wazoo. I found a picture of Santa with an unidentified one-legged man. With nothing else to go on, I returned to my office. I found an envelope shoved under my door. And boy, he certainly was surprised. I found an envelope shoved under the door. It was a threatening letter, several in fact, but the sender had neglected to glue the letters onto the paper. I hate do-it-yourself threats.
3: Let's see. R-P-O-S. Carpe Theos. But why would the Pope threaten me? I gave back the hat. The Pod's Care. Intriguing, but unlikely. Just a minute. Come on in.
4: Any news yet about my brother, Mr. Moss? Have you located him?
3: Nothing yet. Checked out his apartment. Not much to find there.
4: What's this pee doing on the floor?
3: I had peas for breakfast.
4: Oh, wait. It could be a D.
3: I had D's for lunch. With tea.
4: Listen, you better mind your P's and Q's with me, P.I. I just stopped by to check out if there was any news about my brother yet. And to help you with these lame jokes. I'll be back later.
1: But Pete's mysterious client heads straight to the corner phone booth and makes a furtive call.
4: Daniels, it's me. I went back to that Dick's office and found pee on the floor and something doesn't smell right. I think there's a leak. Someone's trying to warn off the Seamus. And listen, I got a tip on where our Santa might be hiding. I'll check it out. Catch you on the flip side.
1: And meanwhile, Pete is still trying to decipher the note.
3: Scar the dope? Kathy prods. Kathy prod? Prod the case. Dorp the case. Aha! Well, I can't spell very well, but it sounds like someone else is interested in Santa's whereabouts. Phone?
4: Number, please.
3: Get me Otis Moperandi at police headquarters.
4: All righty.
3: Otis! Pete here, let me know if you guys pick up someone dressed like Santa Claus, will ya? I wanna... Oh, you have? I'd like to talk to him. Where can I meet ya? Okay, got it.
5: The address was some cheap motel on the east side. I entered the apartment and knew by Santa's unblinking expression that I could talk to him, but he wasn't in any shape to hold up his end of the conversation.
6: All right, Pete, what do you know about our Santa corpse here?
3: I was hired to find him, Otis. Guess I'm too late. What killed him?
6: Some coked-up fruitcake.
3: Did you catch the little junkie?
6: What junkie? He ate some fruitcake laced with coke. OD! Ironic, isn't it?
3: How's that?
6: Santa killed by snow.
3: Yeah, well, his sister ain't gonna like this.
6: His sister? You talked to his sister?
3: Sure, a striking blonde, about 6 feet tall.
6: About 6 feet under, you mean? She's been dead for 10 years.
3: Dead? But someone fired me to hide him.
6: Well, faxo ipso. Her it was not. Besides, Santa isn't even from around these parts. He comes from... Yes, Virginia.
3: Well, it's obvious someone doesn't believe in Santa. And that same someone sent me a threatening letter.
6: Ad rem? What did it say?
3: Drop the case. Or maybe dose the carp. I'm not sure. I'll call you if I find anything.
1: Meanwhile, in a nondescript back alley, Pete's mysterious client meets with a shadowy figure.
4: Okay. We found Santa. Recovered the experimental unit and planted the evidence to throw him off the track. The dopes will just peg it as another dope deal gone sour.
7: That's stupid.
4: Thanks, Rocky.
7: But we got trouble, Marla.
4: What?
7: There's a sleazy weasel in the organization who's been trying to warn the gumshoe, and we don't know who it is.
4: Oh, don't worry, Mr. R. My man Godfrey will ferret him out.
7: Good. Or fair, anyway.
4: And we don't need that Moss hanging around anymore.
7: Do what you have to do.
5: Later that afternoon, the dame came back. I decided to play dumb. not to let on that I was wise.
4: So, found anything yet?
3: Not much, but I did find this picture of your late brother with a one-legged man. Can you identify him?
4: No, sorry, but I never did know his name. His one-legged friend and I traveled in different circles. In any case, I have decided to take you off the case. If my brother doesn't want to stay in touch with me, that's his business. I've already paid you for today, so we're square. So long.
5: And so the beautiful lady walked out of my building and out of my life like so many before. I followed her like a dog, like so many before. I spotted her entering an abandoned baby factory, where I discovered she'd left me for some pretty unsavory characters, like so many before. One was a thug with one leg.
6: So then I says to Eel O'Brien, I says, why the long face?
4: Ha, ha, ha, ha, ha. Has Joan spilled the beans yet, Daniel?
8: No, not yet, miss. We skipped lunch. It was...
4: Has he talked?
8: Oh, no, not yet. Sorry, but he will. Yeah,
4: good.
8: He will.
4: After you dispose of the body, meet me at the rendezvous about 9.
8: Well, I might be a little late. I have to attend a christening.
4: A christening?
8: Yeah, sort of. I'm going to smash a bottle over his head and push him into the river.
4: Right. That's stupid.
8: Oh, thanks, boss.
4: See you tonight.
5: The broad strode out, but I decided to hang around and question her bully boy. I find toughs are pretty easy to handle if you get the drop on them.
3: Hold it right there, Buster.
8: Huh? What do you know, Flatfoot?
3: So what? Kept me out of the army, and now I've got some questions that need answering.
8: Sure, no problem. But maybe you want to talk with Mac the Knife here.
3: Fine, as long as I got Ronald the Ray Gun here. Drop that knife and that phony accent. What I need to know is the meeting place for tonight.
6: Yes, yes. I don't know what you're talking about, Sheriff. You have nothing on me.
3: Oh, listen, you bloated sloat.
6: I am not a sloat.
3: Oh, you're as guilty as a kid caught smoking dirty magazines behind the barn. We'll just wait here and cut the fingers off your gloves with your fingers still in them till your memory improves.
6: Godfrey Daniel.
5: That got the information out of him real quick. I belted him a good one with a bottle of scotch I found in his pocket. Then I went back to my office and called my Hasidic pal, 3M, a buddy from the First Earth-Mars War. He was torn up so bad he came out of it half man, half machine, and half Martian. So we called him 3M. I told him to meet me at the edge of the old Raymond Candle Factory on the edge of town. The night watchman was out front, and while I engaged him in some light banter, 3M slipped a placebo into his coffee. In a few moments, the guard went out like a Mickey Flynn. We went through his pockets to a narrow hallway. I began to hear voices, and these weren't the voices I usually hear.
4: Okay, so we found the one that got away and put him on ice. We got the squealer and whacked him. And the PI is out of the picture, so what's the problem?
7: That dick is still poking around in sensitive places.
4: Have you talked to Dr. Whoopi about this?
7: Maybe we should grease him, like my mustache. And we've got a bigger problem.
4: What could that be?
7: I'm not sure if I can keep up these filthy euphemisms much longer.
9: Don't lose any sleep over it, Fatso. I'll do the talking from now on.
7: Who's there?
4: Daniels, is that you?
3: Godfrey couldn't make it tonight. I'm filling in for him. Now, tell me why you killed Santa. Was it because he knew too much? Was it some kind of double cross? Was it that doll you never got for Christmas?
4: I wouldn't talk to a shoe fly like you.
3: Oh, yeah, I'll fix your little red wagon, sister. I got nothing to lose by tightening the screws. I think I'll start by breaking those pretty long fingernails of yours.
4: Oh, no, wait. wait, not that. Wait, wait, no, no, ow, eat, no, no, no, no, no, no, no, no. Listen, Santa had to die because...
7: Don't tell him, Mala!
4: I have no choice. I'm going to a charity ball tonight with the mayor, and I've got to look perfect.
10: Then sing, sister.
4: Okay.
10: In the key of C.
4: Santa had something special in his
7: I life. Warn you!
10: Oh! What? You killed her!
7: She was killing that song!
10: Eat photons, criminal scum!
7: Oh, I see there's no lead in your pencil! So long, sucker!
10: Damn, why'd I buy the wind-up model?
11: Pete, get out of here, Pete. The factory's on fire.
12: Did you see which way he ran out of here? He killed my lead story.
11: I didn't see nobody.
12: I thought you were an observant Jew.
11: I ate a little bacon.
5: The shooter, whoever he was, pulled the fire alarm to cover his arson. 3M and I ran out of the candle works before we snuffed it. We watched as the candle factory very slowly burned to the ground. With no leads, we returned to my office for some old-fashioned brainstorming.
11: What's our next move?
10: Here, read this note.
4: Ring!
11: Right in the old wazoo.
10: Yeah, I found that in Santa's workshop.
4: Ring!
10: If we can figure out what it means, then maybe we can get somewhere. Until then...
4: Hey, I'm ringing here.
10: Okay. Pete Moss.
6: Pete, I just read the autopsy report on our little Corpus Christmas. It turns out that he didn't die from cocaine like we first thought. Hey, Pete. His brain has been removed. Tabula rasa maxima, you might say.
10: No brain?

0: They're roasting East Coast marshmallows on the West Coast.
1: Hey, wow, these taste like pork.
0: We're the people of U.S. Plus. Guess what we do?
1: Chemistry? Transportation?
2: Pork?
0: Kind of. We're U.S. Plus. We own the idea of America.
3: And now, back to the Brain Stealers.
1: Bring!
3: Pete's phone has an important announcement.
1: Bring!
4: Yeah, Pete here.
5: Pete, we pulled a corpse out of that candle factory. Why do I always call you when there's some dead person around here? And we want you and 3M to come down to the body shop.
4: Okay, yeah. We'll be right there, Otis.
5: Okay.
6: 3M and I drove over to the city morgue and followed the sweet smell of fleshly burned fresh. Otis was waiting by a sheet-covered slab.
5: Well, Pete, we dug this body out of the fire. It's burned beyond recognition. What I want to know is, do you recognize it?
4: Well, I can't say if that was my client, but if you find a bullet in her, I'll bet it is.
5: Yeah, she was shot all right. The fire at the candle factory was arson, too. It started at the north end and the south end at the same time.
7: You mean...
5: Let it go.
4: What about Santa? Any leads?
5: Yeah, there were a couple of leads hooked up to his spine. Someone was trying to animate his corpse somehow.
7: Boy, wouldn't the kids be surprised.
4: Well, I appreciate your little peep show, Otis, but if that's all you need me for, I gotta go run down some other clothes.
5: Listen, you keep your nose clean, Moss. That innocent night watchman you slipped that placebo to is gonna have to spend the next 2 weeks in a building that looks like a hospital. No thanks to you. I ought to run you in.
6: 3M and I returned to my office.
5: Don't narrate while I'm talking.
6: Sorry. We reread the note I'd found at Santa's place.
7: Right in the old...
4: wazoo.
6: Neither of us noticed the shadow outside my office door.
8: Message for Pete Moss!
6: I felt something wet running down my forehead and into my eyes. I wiped my eyes and looked at the green gooey liquid. There was a hole in my head the size of an IRS agent's heart, but no blood was coming out. Instead, it was lime jello. The gunman was nowhere in sight, so 3M helped me down to the Sawbones office to find out why I was still moving around after being shot in the head.
9: Ah, well, I said, I have the x-rays here for you, yeah? It is very interesting. Very interesting, yeah?
4: Doc, what does it mean? Why is my head leaking a dessert in one of the less popular flavors?
9: Well, you know, it's really very simple. Your brain is gone and your head is full of lime jello.
4: But how can
7: Pete be talking to us without a brain?
9: Oh, senators do it all the time. You know, in your case, you've got a small device at the base of your spine. That's probably keeping you in touch with your brain, wherever she is, yeah?
4: And that's why my getting shot in the head didn't hurt?
9: Oh, yeah, no brain, no pain.
4: What should I do, Doc?
9: Well, you better sleep with your head in the refrigerator if you don't want to leak and slosh around.
4: But... what about my brain?
9: I suggest you find it.
7: Wait a minute, Pete. Where's that note you found at Santa's apartment?
4: Here, right in the old wazoo.
7: Look, it doesn't say right in the old wazoo. It's right in the old Washington Zoo. W.A. Washington. The old Washington Zoo in the north part of town.
4: That's it. Get the car ready, 3M. I'll go wind up my gun.
7: Sorry, Pete. I can't go. Almost sunset, and today's Friday. My turn to say an Aaliyah.
4: I have
7: to go home.
4: That's right, I forgot. I mean, what, can I at least borrow your mechanical hand?
7: Good idea. Here, I'll unlock the wrist. Now just pull the finger.
4: Here, take this walkie-talkie. I'll use it if I need you to do anything. I'll give you a ride home if you like.
3: Mud right in the old Washington Zoo. A mysterious figure is listening in on the conversation. After all... when you've got a speaker hooked up to a man's brain in a jar, how many secrets can he have?
9: See you tomorrow, 3M. Thanks for giving me a hand.
10: So, the gumshoe figured out where his brain is being.

0: being held. I underestimated him. I'd better make some adjustments to his corpus callosum before he gets here.
1: Pete pulls up to the Washington Zoo and hangs a right, not expecting that he's expected.
2: I arrived at the Washington Zoo and turned right, just like the announcer, the note said. I didn't know what to expect, so I wasn't sure what I'd find, or if I'd know what I'd find when I found it, or if I knew it, but I kept looking.
1: Should leave it to the announcer. But from his hidden laboratory, an enigmatic silhouette in a white lab, dirty white lab coat, hey, is observing Pete's every move via remote hidden cameras.
0: That's it, Mr. Moss. Right into my trap. Just a little farther. No, not that way. You're getting colder. Oh, freezing. Hey, the secret lab is over here.
3: Coming.
0: Stop right there, Moss. Allow me to introduce myself. I'm Professor Emil Nitrate. Would you be interested in a slightly used organ?
3: Well, if you're talking about my brain, yes. Otherwise, I've already got an organ, and I'm very happy with it. I'll just take my brain back, if you don't mind.
0: Really? Do you think that you can threaten me with that silly ray gun? What do you think of this?
3: Oh, wow, you cleared up my sinuses just by flipping that switch. How'd you do that?
0: What? Oh, that was your olfactory system, huh? There! Ah, I've turned off your motor control, Moss. You literally can't lift a finger to stop me.
2: He was right. One flip of a switch and I went limp as a noodle. That control panel was hooked up to my brain, which was in a jar connected to some kind of transmitter. Dr. Nitrate started telling me about his insane plan.
0: Insane? I'll show you who's insane. This switch controls
2: the megalomaniacal madman started by...
0: Now, without further interruption, I will tell you about my insane... About my plan. To take over the world! No, more like this, Paula. No, more maniacal. You're supposed to be mad.
4: Yeah, but I was mad.
0: No, mad crazy, not mad angry.
4: Oh, I see.
0: That's the spirit.
4: Oh, thanks.
0: Pete Moss, meet Paula Apprentice.
4: Don't get up.
0: Santa, you see, was just a test. When he found out, he tried to run and had to be slayed. Just as you will have to be eliminated. Here, I'll enable the muscles in your jaw to move so you can at least talk to me.
3: You lunatic, you'll never get away with this. You're crazy.
0: That's what they said when I tried to sell my brain-controlling idea to the networks. NBC gives a radio show to a ventriloquist, and they called me crazy! Not now, Paula.
4: Oh, sorry.
0: If you remove a person's brain and connect it electronically, you can broadcast television directly into the cerebral cortex. Then they have to pay attention to the commercials. See?
4: Yeah, now that's evil genius.
0: Thank you.
3: Hey, I remember you now. We went to the same medical school for a week in Mexico.
0: We learned to talk there, too.
3: You were a loner who didn't have any friends.
0: Oh, what do you mean, no friends? I made plenty of friends in shop class.
4: Yeah, but at a Woody meal, that doesn't count.
0: Shut up, Paula. Stick up for me. I would have graduated if it wasn't for that scandal. It's not like I'm the first student surgeon to be caught with one of the patients.
4: Yeah, but you were studying to be a tree surgeon, Emil.
0: Cut it out, would you?
4: Sorry.
0: It ruined me. You all laughed at me.
3: I wasn't laughing at you, Emil. I was laughing with the people who were laughing at you.
0: They said I was too unstable to work at the post office.
4: Yeah.
0: So I was reduced to making balloon animals at birthday parties. Oh, look! E. coli! I ended up working on road crews, removing asphalt. It was degrading.
3: You always were a failure. Your phlogiston experiments went nowhere.
0: Oh, phlogiston leaves me cold.
4: Yeah.
0: How about Freon? Ah, I should be working on atomic power or space exploration. I could be sending probes to Uranus right now.
3: Well, I'm glad you're not.
4: Oh, yeah, but couldn't we?
0: I'd better get the... What? Couldn't we?
4: Oh. Couldn't we send some probes to Uranus?
0: I'd never get the backing for it. But I stole your brain 2 days ago with my usual brilliant surgery after flooding your office with this anesthetic here. What do you think of that?
4: Yeah, but, Emil, this nitrous oxide smells funny. We should make a fresh batch.
0: Why not? Moss, if you'll excuse us for a moment, promise you won't lift a finger to stop me.
4: We'll be back.
5: Hey, Pete, can you hear me? It's 3M. You left your walkie-talkie on. I heard everything. The cops are on the way.
6: 3M, great, but just in case the police don't get here in time to save me, can you move your hand around by remote control until you find my ray gun? No, not there. The other way. No, ow! Don't grab that.
5: Is that a gun in your pocket, or are you just...
6: Yeah, that's it. Now, climb out of my pocket so I can see where you're pointing. Hurry up. I hear somebody coming back.
0: Ah, now, Moss, it's time to... Where did you get that ray gun? You promised you wouldn't lift a finger to stop me.
6: That's not my finger. I had a little trick up my sleeve. 3M's hand. Now the worm is on the other foot. About 5 degrees left, 3. Now, Amy, I'll switch my muscles back on or I'll shoot.
0: But if you shoot me, you'll stay paralyzed.
7: Pete, where are you?
6: Hey, please, in here.
0: Ah, sounds like my cue to leave. And don't bother following me. You have to have the code to open this secret panel, not to mention a brain. So long, Pete.
7: Hey, Pete! Finally. 3M told me I'd find you here.
6: Yeah, I almost got the guy who stole my brain. It's over on that counter. Otis, flip that big lever so I can move again.
7: Okay, just a second, Pete. Good work, by the way. Gosh, I wish you were back on the force with us.
6: You know I quit when they started cloning you guys and using you as cannon fodder. I think it's dehumanizing the way they just pull out a duplicate every time one of you gets killed. Now just give me my brain back so I can go home.
7: Sorry, Pete, but we're going to have to keep your brain as evidence till I can clear it with the chief. Mm.
6: After I filled Otis in on amyl nitrate, I went back to my car.
7: Wait. What are you talking about?
6: Oh, turn my voiceover back on, will you?
7: Oh.
6: It's that switch on the end.
7: This
6: switch? Not that switch!
8: It's the red switch!
7: I'm real sorry, Pete.
2: After I filled Otis in on amyl nitrate, I went back to my car and drove over to 3M's pad to drop off his hand. I returned to my office and fell asleep on my desk. Some hours later...
6: Come on in.
7: Okay, Pete, here's your brain. The chief thought you'd need it. Any leads on where Professor Nitrate is hiding?
6: Nothing yet. Gee, my head is still killing me.
7: Hey, I see Blind Tommy paid you a visit.
6: What? Who's Blind Tommy?
7: He's a freelance torpedo, goes around sending warning messages to people for whoever wants to pay him. He spells out his client's threat in Braille, using bullets.
6: Braille?
7: Yeah, that's how I recognized his handiwork. Those bullet holes in your door, it spells out boo in Braille.
6: So Nitrate must have hired Blind Tommy to scare me off. Maybe Tommy knows where Nitrate is hiding. Do you know where Blind Tommy hangs out?
7: No, but he sometimes sings in the choir at St. Vitus's Church on Bourbon Street.
6: Maybe he'll sing for me.
2: 3M and I traipsed over to St. Vitus's Church to take a look for Blind Tommy. 3M found a body in the vestibule.
5: Pete, over here, look. A dead bishop.
6: Yeah, looks like those bullet wounds are more Braille. Can you read Braille?
5: No, but my mechanical hand can. D-I-E.
6: Guess this wasn't a warning. We'd better look for clues.
5: What'll we do?
6: Search the bishopric.
5: Search the bishop yourself, jerk.
6: No. I mean, we should search the diocese. Blind Tommy probably lives nearby.
5: Oh, okay. I'll look around outside with my television eye.
2: 3M's television eye could spot a gnat at 100 yards.
5: Pete, look! Over by that black Lincoln, a big gnat! Oh, and a blind guy.
6: Oh, that's probably Tommy. Let's tail him and see if he takes us to Nitrate's hideout.
2: We followed Tommy and saw him enter an old rug-weaving factory in the textile district. 3M and I hugged...
9: What?
2: ...the wall in the shadows as we slowly made our approach. The weaving factory loomed ahead. I practiced girding my loins while 3M carefully picked the lock.
5: Well, not that one. Not
2: we broke into the factory to find...
5: Amyl nitrate!
0: Moss! And that annoying sidekick of yours! I see you brought his whole body this time.
5: I brought myself.
0: How'd you find me, Flatfoot?
6: I'm not a Flatfoot. I'm a gumshoe. It's the crepe soles that make me walk this way.
0: Walk which way?
6: Walk this way.
0: If I walked that way, I'd be a laughingstock. Hell, I'd be a Birkenstock.
6: The jig is up, Emil. It's time to...
5: Pete, what's wrong?
0: I think your detective friend forgot to change his brain water this morning.
10: Better
0: he's running down.
10: To voice over.
2: 3M tried to stop nitrate, but my narration...
0: And so is his voiceover.
5: Oh, look, I better take over the narration. Give me that coffee cup. Okay, testing. Pete and I,
0: Locked into Nitrate's hideout.
5: Got locked into Nitrate's hideout. It doesn't say that.
0: Oh, don't worry, we're ad-libbing now. And here's a suggestion from the audience. What's that? A fire in the basement.
5: No!
0: Oh, wonderful idea!
1: How will Pete and 3M get out of this one? When will Pete change the water on his brain? Find out after this important message from our sponsor.
10: It doesn't say that.
11: The lottery is the people. The people taking a last chance on themselves. So why shouldn't people just like you spend the next century stuffed with truffles like lucky tin can opener Juan Lafong?
12: I won! And now I don't have to work on this finger-cutting machine anymore. Ow!
11: Or itch and sniff winner Mrs. Manila Envelope. Finally, I can afford to pay someone to kill my husband. And the loser's money goes to our schools for embedding mental detectors in our kids, to our prisons so they can have Sadie Hawkins Day. Lucky lottery luck. It's the only a buck away.
13: Triple ripoff, millennial snatch and lick. Now rolled over to $180 billion.
11: If anybody still has a chance, it must be you.
1: And now, back to our story. As you remember, Pete and 3M were trapped in a burning building, but fortunately, Clonestable Deus Ex Machina happened by and rescued them. They returned to Pete's office to change his brain water.
5: Pete, you feeling better? I have to use seltzer. I hope the carbonation doesn't bother you.
6: Mom?
5: Yep. Great. Listen, I got a tip from Amoyle on nitrate's whereabouts and called it in to Otis. He should be calling us any...
14: Ring!
6: Door's open.
14: Ring! What's the use? I quit.
7: Hey, wait a minute. I'm using you. Wait, come on. Ah, well. Pete, we found Nitrate's body, but I don't think you're gonna like it.
5: Otis, 3M here. Pete's thinking is a little fizzy right now.
6: What's up?
7: Well, 3M, we did an autopsy on Nitrate. His brain's missing.
5: His brain is gone?
7: We found a reel of tape in his skull. I was just about to play it. You and Pete listen on your end, okay?
0: Sorry to disappoint you, boys, but I'm out of my mind at the moment. Please leave a message, and I'll get back to you when I've stolen a new body. Wait for the taunt.
1: And so ends The Brain Stealers, starring Brian Wesley as Pete Moss, Steve Perry as Pete's Brain, Jane Yolen as the telephone, Dave Rome as Marion Michael Morrison, Phil Proctor as Rocky Rococo, Dr. Emil Nitrate and Blind Tommy, Belinda Peterson as Marla and Paula Apprentice, and David Osmond as Clonestable Otis Moperande, Dr. Cronkite, and Godfrey Daniels. The Brain Stealers was written by Brian Wesley, Phil Proctor, Linda Peterson, Dave Rome, and Jerry Stearns, with special material by The Firesign Theater. Music written by Thomas O'Neill. Recorded by Doc Technical. The play button pressed by Brian Price. Tune in again sometime, some station, for another perplexing episode of Pete Moss
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9: And that was Brian Wesley with members of the Fire Sign Theater with Pete Moss, Space Detective. Good noir detective story there. Okay, now it's time for your request here at RFD, and you are listening to Radio Free Roadkill here at RFD. And we're going to start off with a request for Guapo from last week. This one is called China Doll, and it's by Leon Thomas.

And Barb has our first comparison of the day. She wanted to hear a Boogie Woogie Bugle Boy and the original by the Andrews Sisters, and then, for comparison, the more recent version done by Bette Midler. So here's the Andrews Sisters.

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1: He was a boogie woogie bugle boy of Company B. And when he plays boogie woogie bugle, he was busy as a buzz bee. And when he plays, he makes the company jump A to the bar. He's a boogie woogie bugle boy of Company B. He blows it A to the bar. 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

And next up, we've got a request from Guapo. This is from Little Willie John, and it's the classic Fever.

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0: Tis indeed RFD, and you're listening to Radio Free Roadkill live from Austin, Texas. This is Kurt Erickson. I'll be spinning the bits for you for the next hour. And we're always taking requests here at Radio Free Roadkill, so if you'd like to hear something, please get into the chat, and you can do that by going to dishnuts.net. 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And we've got lots of great shows here at RFD Live, shows starting at around 6 p.m. Central every evening and earlier on the weekends. And if you like what you hear, you can even donate to the cause. We've got server fees to pay. So if you like what you hear on this station, there's a way to click on a button and make a small donation through PayPal. And we'd sure appreciate that, too. Okay, well, getting back to what we were doing here. People mentioned in the chat that Peggy Lee also did Fever, and so did Southside Johnny. So let's take a listen to their versions of the classic Fever.

And a real Chicago blues version of Southside Johnny and the Asbury Jukes, or should I say, New Jersey rock. In any event, we've got another Roy Orbison tune here. I apparently didn't have quite the right one that Ms. Big Deal was looking for last time, so this is some Roy Orbison, All I Have to Do is Dream.

0: Tell you what, that's in mono and not really very good quality at all. So what I'm going to do is I'm going to go see if I can find a better version of American Pie here. Just one moment, if you would, please.
1: A long, long time ago.
0: There we go.

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And now we've got another comparison here. This is for Guapo. It's a song, Having a Party. And it's a song that was originally done by Sam Cooke, but also covered by Southside Johnny and the Asbury Jukes. So here's the Jukes version first, and then we'll hear Sam Cooke.

And we'd like to remind you that you're listening to Radio Free Dish Nuts. This is Radio Free Roadkill, live from Austin, Texas. We're with you for another half hour. And let us know if you've got any requests. I'll be happy to try to play them for you sometime during the next half hour.

Coming up at the top of the hour, we've got Byron and his Fun Zone show. You do not want to miss that. Lots of crazy and fun tunes on his show. So listen to Byron at the top of the hour. Okay, another request here from Beach Barb. This is Jay and the Americans, Only in America.

And Guapa wanted to hear some Kinks. This one's called Till the End of the Day.

checking out the news until my eyeballs fail to see. I mean to say that every day is just another rotten mess. And when it's gonna change, my friend, is anybody's guess. So I'm watching and I'm waiting, hoping for the best. Even think I go to pray every time I hear them saying that there's no way to delay that trouble coming every day. No way to delay that trouble coming every day. Wednesday I watched a riot, I seen the cops out on the street. Watch them throwing rocks.

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Every time I hear them saying that there's no way to delay that trouble coming every day. No way to delay that trouble coming every day.

Now you can cool it, you can heat it, cause baby I don't need it. Take your TV tube and eat it, and all that phony stuff on sports, and all the unconfirmed reports. You know I watch that rotten box until my head began to hurt from checking out the way the newsmen say they get the dirt before the guys on channel so-and-so. And further they assert that any show they'll interrupt to bring you news if it comes up. They say that if the place blows up, they will be the first to tell, cause the boys they got downtown are working hard and doing swell. And if anybody gets the news before it hits the street, they say that no one blabs it faster, their coverage can't be beat. And if another woman driver gets machine gun from a seat, they'll send some joker with a brownie and you'll see it all complete. So I'm watching and I'm waiting, hoping for the best. Even think I go to praying every time I hear them saying that there's no way to delay that trouble coming every day. No way to delay that trouble coming every day.

people tanning. All the merchants and the shops who used to sell their brooms and mops and every other household item. Watch a mob just turn and bite them, and they say it served them right because a few of them were white. And it's the same across the nation, black and white discrimination. Yeah, and you can't understand me and all that other jazz they hand me in the papers and TV, and all that mass stupidity that seems to grow more every day. Each time you hear something we'd say, he wants to go and do you in, cause the color of your skin just don't appeal to him, no matter if it's black or white, because his

just think again. But I bet there won't be many left to see it really end. Cause a fire in the street ain't like a fire in the heart. And in the eyes of all these people, don't you know that this could start on any street in any town, in any state, if any clown decides that now's the time to fight for some ideal he thinks is right. And if a million more agree, there ain't no great society, as it applies to you and me. Our country isn't free, and the law refused to see if all that you can ever be is just a lousy janitor. And unless your uncle owns the store, you know that five and every four just won't amount to nothing more. They'll watch the rats go across the floor and make up songs about being poor. Blow your harmonica, son.

That's some great Zappa. And Beach Barb wanted to hear something by the Spaniels. I've never heard of them before, but apparently they had a hit called Good Night, Sweetheart, Good Night. So here's that song for Beach Barb.

Okay, and how about some Country Joe for Guapo here? This is called Bring Back the 60s, Man.

Great, great tune, and obviously a bit of a parody of disco there. Elaborate production. Let's close out the show with some more Southside Johnny. This is Living in the Real World.

Well, that's it for the show tonight, folks. Hope you enjoyed yourselves. Sure enjoyed playing the music for you. Thanks for being in the chat, and thanks for all your great requests. Until next week, be well, be happy, and happy trails to you.

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2: Who am I?
3: The correct Naval Observatory time is 10 a.m. This time was brought to you by America's largest daylight savings, reminding you that no minute is entirely free.
4: Well, I have a letter here to Mr. Len Pickle at the House of Employment, Inc. in Elkhart, Indiana, where they have converted the beautiful old train depot station into a store, a series.
5: They don't
4: of
5: train
4: stores.
5: The depots like they used to, man. You used to be able to go,
4: yeah.
5: Hey, depot, go out and give me a couple of packs.
6: Oh, there it goes. Great response.
5: A couple of packs of Lark's menthol, you know, and a six-pack of hams.
4: Maybe. I saw my mother off on the train, a kiss, a kiss.
5: How far off?
4: Oh, she missed it by about 3 cars. The train is so short now. It used to stretch for... You couldn't see the end of the train when it came into Elkhart when I was a kid. The semaphore would go up and the semaphore would go down.
5: Use a semaphore Indian for that, didn't they?
4: Yes, they did.
5: Young man, a tight.
4: And, oh, and that's called a bounce laugh, that one. And now the train consisted of about 6 cars. When we played Stanford...
5: 2 Chevys, a Lincoln, 2 Packards, and a Nash. Yeah, I know. It's a great train.
4: When we played Stanford... Did we win, by the way?
5: Yeah, yeah, we won. 42-7.
4: Yeah, that was a great game. You guys went up there on a train, didn't you? Phil and you, Phil. Didn't you both go up there?
5: Yes, we, yeah.
6: On a train.
4: What was that trip like?
5: Well, it was nice. It was very nice. And we met a... Oh, you understood the pun inside, what
6: right,
5: I was saying.
6: Very
5: so did they. Yeah, yeah, they're wired.
6: Took the train to Nice.
5: Yeah, there was a Negro jazz musician on the train who was playing a saxophone all the way up.
4: You're kidding.
5: Yeah, it was like jazz train.
4: Oh,
5: and,
4: beautiful.
5: There was a German...
4: Was it a coal train, by the way?
5: Yes, it was. But I went and talked to the coalman, you know, and I said, I hope it's not too ornate for you to do this, but could you put some more heat in the car?
6: Very good.
4: It's
6: very
4: great
6: good.
4: Doing the show with an audience. We do enjoy it. Yeah, it's a freedom to associate, folks, in action, and we believe that if you put a chemical formula into a computer, that computer will go on a trip.
5: Well, we looked at it this way, Professor. We figured, well, what is a computer on acid? I mean, you know, you can't just drop LSD in it like we used to do in the old days in the 50s back at Woodstock in the AMI plant, right?
4: No.
5: Remember, we used to put those cloud chambers right on psilocybin. Yeah, they go all
4: work.
5: Pink, right?
4: Yeah.
5: No, now you have to take what acid is by investigating and talking to lots of people, millions of people who have taken it, and then you just program it on a card and put it in the machine.
4: Yeah.
5: See what it comes out
4: see
5: like.
4: See what happens.
5: It's a very simple process.
7: I am your guide. I'm talking to you. 4N3NNC334122255 beep beep beep. Order mind pattern train through. Priority translation. This is a translation. You could not see it. You see it now. I am your guide. Emotional association is directly associated with the freedom to associate. Beep.
5: Well, you see, now there's one of the psychedelic guides that's offered to people now taking acid on the subway. And that kind of companionship can keep you sane from, well, from Avenue J all the way to 35th.
6: The idea, Professor, of course, we got the idea from the museum guide talks that we make these little tape recorder guides that you go around the museum. They say, mm-hmm. This is Marlon Brando, portrait by Da Vinci, you know,
5: right.
6: And things like that, tell you interesting facts about that.
5: Right.
6: And so we have one now for the subways that you can, when you go into the subway, you strap on one of these electronic guides.
5: All right.
6: And in your ear, you put a little plug, and it explains to you all the commercial posters that you see in the subway.
5: Oh, magnifique.
6: Of course. We want people to be constantly educated all the time, no matter where they are, no matter what they're doing.
5: Mm. No matter where they're going.
6: Well, they're going downtown if they're on this side of the subway.
5: That's right.
6: Thank you.
8: Mr. Prominent, do you know Mrs. Unknown? Mrs. Prominent, do you know Mr. Unknown? Mr. Prominent, do you know Mr. Unknown? Mrs. Prominent, you know Mrs. Unknown, don't you? Mrs. Prominent, you know Mr. Unknown, don't you? Mr. Prominent, you know Mr. Unknown, don't you? Mrs. Prominent, have you met Mrs. Unknown? Mr. Prominent, have you met Mr. Unknown? Mrs. Prominent, have you met my daughter, Anna? Mrs. Prominent, do you know my mother, father, brother? Mr. Prominent, do you know my father, brother, but mother, do you know Mr. Prominent? This is my daughter, Anna, Mrs. Prominent. Anna, this is Mr. Prominent.
5: And... You know what that little play is? I mean, we learn it as a play now after having the word play. The word play. Utopia, man.
6: They thought...
2: Oh, yeah. You said, I said the word.
5: I said the word.
6: They thought you, they thought you said plague, Peter. That was what it was.
5: You plague, right. No, right. See? See? Quiet. Quiet.
4: Yeah,
5: quiet.
4: That does not...
5: That's a White House code. Again, getting back to the White House, right. Indeed we must. That is what you say when you walk through the door and meet Mr. Prominent.
4: Well, you
5: Bob
4: know,
5: Jones.
4: though, Jim, that authorities on etiquette maintain that ladies never carry bundles, and that hence the old rule that a gentleman must always carry a lady's bundles. Excuse the expression. Oh, boy. Yeah, a little obscenity response on that one. Has no foundation.
5: Oh, no, that scares them like the plague.
6: Yeah. Sure, yeah. Sure. Talking about foundation garments, I'm
4: And it's really kind of un-American, too, you know. At least there's no censure to the name of the woman, but should such an offense brand her as no lady, certainly not in America... Would the man who met a woman, always previously considered by him a lady, carrying a bundle, and who did not relieve her of her burden, be called a gentleman? Certainly not in America.
3: And now an important message to every man and woman in America losing his or her hair.
9: 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My name is DJ Tweeny, a.k.a. 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
11: Well, you're a person of the colored persuasion, aren't you? Yes.
12: Yeah, I've been persuaded since I looked in the mirror that indeed I was the colored.
11: You certainly do have a great sense of humor.
12: We're known for having larger senses of humor than our Eastern brother.
11: Yes. Well, black. That's, yes, uh-huh.
13: The world certainly is looking more colorful these days as spring blooms reveal themselves. I know in the prairies it's not quite there, but it will get there. But when you stop to smell the roses, how would you describe what they look like? Are they pink, red, bright, or light? And what does any of that even mean? For the latest round of word processing, our ongoing look at language, we are delving into how colors are defined. Corey Stamper is a lexicographer who used to work at Merriam-Webster, and she went on a journey through its dictionaries for her new book. It is called True Color, The Strange and Spectacular Quest to Define Color from Azure to Zinc Pink. Corey, good morning.
14: Good morning.
13: Your quest began when you were working at Merriam-Webster, and in the pages of its third new international dictionary, which you know is known as the third, came out in 1961, you come across the entry for the word, the color, begonia.
15: Hello, sir. A little surprise for the little woman from the little flower shoppy around the little corner. We have a special today on roses, begonias, and nightshades.
16: No, I want that big vase of carnations there in the window.
15: Ah, yes. 2 dozen of our most beautiful blooms. Just let me wrap them up.
16: Oh, no, don't bother. I'll eat them here.
15: Good gracious, sir, what is it you're doing?
16: Oh, well, I just couldn't face another one of my wife's bran muffin prune juice and hominy grit breakfast. So she says, if you don't like the way I cook, why don't you go out and have a carnation instant breakfast?
15: How do you like them?
16: They're a little dry.
15: Well, no wonder, sir. You're supposed to mix a carnation instant breakfast with milk.
16: What a colorful idea. Are there any other flavors?
15: Of course. Hollyhock, snapdragon, gladiola, cactus.
16: I think I'll stick with carnation.
14: Put the miracle additive in your day. THC. Take home carnation. Instant breakfast.
13: How was it defined, and what did you think of that definition?
17: Well, it was defined in a way that I had never seen defined in any other dictionary in the 20 years I had been working as a lexicographer. And it was defined in such a way that it was so evocative and so interesting. I'll read the definition for listeners so that they can get a sense of it too. It is a deep pink that is bluer, lighter, and stronger than average coral, bluer than Fiesta, and bluer and stronger than Sweet William, called also Gaiety.
13: Mm.
17: So that's clear.
13: Got to know that all the comparisons to make that one work.
17: Yeah. Exactly. And that was really what drew me in. I knew coral was the color, but what's average coral? I knew Sweet William was a flower, so I assumed that that color must be the color of the flower. The flower, Sweet William, comes in about 9 different colors. And Fiesta, I had no idea what color Fiesta was. Fiesta's a party, so it must be all the colors.
13: Okay, so then you begin looking up definitions of colors within that definition of begonia, mm-hmm. which led you to the one for coral. Share that one with us.
17: A strong pink that is yellower and stronger than carnation rose, bluer, stronger, and slightly lighter than rose d'Alfea, and lighter, stronger, and slightly yellower than sea pink.
13: That's sea pink, S-E-A pink.
18: And then she said, well, at your age, I thought, oh, God, here it comes. She says, how do you continually come up, you know, with funny, interesting material? How do you stay in touch with the culture?
19: It's a good question.
18: I said to the woman straightforward, I said, well, I'm dating pink. And there was this pause. And she said, you are? I said, yeah. I said, haven't you read about it? I said, yeah, we go way back. And just right on, just mm-hmm. continue on like that. I said, that's how I stay up, man. She's so cool. Mm. Don't let me get me. And on we went. I had a great time. Thank you very much. I'll be right back. I'll be able to tell you all about it, by the way, once I come back.
19: Your live album is going to be called Don't Let Me Get Me.
18: Oh, no, I can't. I'll have my ass sued by yeah. Pink. She has not got like great sense of humor.
13: Yes. Like the ocean. So you see that, and then what do you think?
17: I saw Sea Pink in particular and just had a small existential crisis at my desk because I grew up in a landlocked state. I didn't see the sea until I was an adult. The sea is canonically blue. Pink is not blue. What color is sea pink?
20: Let's take a taste of this fabulous Yucatan blue, scored to you from the sky blue waters of that beautiful Mexican bay, handpicked by naked little froggy native boys in their tight leather aprons, running through the field by the sea. Oh, and the sea, crimson, sometimes like fire, and the glorious sunsets and the fig trees in the Alameda Gardens. Yes, yes. And all the queer little streets and pink and blue and yellow houses and the rose gardens and the jessamines and geraniums and cactuses and Gibraltar.
17: So I began tracing my way through all these definitions, and eventually it was clear to me, like, there's a system here, but I can't figure out what the system is. And it sure doesn't look like any other definition in the third, which was a dictionary I was incredibly familiar with.
13: So, Corey, take us into the third. We obviously don't know it as well as you do. Why did these definitions stand out so much to you?
17: Well, the third was a really pivotal dictionary in the history of North American dictionaries. It was, as you mentioned, released in 1961, and it marked a huge difference in how dictionaries were written and the kinds of information that dictionaries conveyed to the public. So prior to the third, dictionaries were kind of like combination dictionaries and encyclopedias. So they'd have lots of extra information about not just what color the flower Sweet William is, but where you can find it, who developed the cultivars, where it grows well. And the third, when the managing editor for the third, whose name was Philip Babcock Gove, came in to Merriam-Webster, he said, we can't afford the space, first of all, for all of this extra information, but also language really needs to be structured, consistent, and we need to make sure that we're defining things as if we are objective observers of the language, as opposed to people who just read a lot and have a general idea of what something means. So that means that definitions in the third are very dry.
0: In the center lies the door that leads to hell. Then see through smoke the clamor of the ghastly bell.
21: That's a card clue. Oh, I left the cards in the car. However, that is. Ghastly bell. Shit.
0: I beg your pardon?
21: Oh, I was just playing a game.
0: Oh, want to buy a Leo a beer? I'm as dry as the Nile in winter.
21: Want a beer? Okay, answer me this. Two dudes are playing checkers. They play five games and they each win the same number of games. How?
0: Oh, that's easy. They weren't playing each other.
21: Yeah, that's right.
22: Here you go, two airheads.
0: Thanks, lady.
21: You're good. What's your name?
0: Hawk Moth.
21: Hawk Moth?
0: It's Egyptian. Call me Laura.
21: No, your voice is really familiar.
0: Oh, well, I'm a DJ in Labyrinth.
21: Oh, yeah? When can I catch a show?
0: 4 in the morning, 2 in the afternoon, and 3 at night.
21: 4, 3, 2. That adds up to 8. Let's try it. I'm feeling lucky.
23: All right.
24: He's back.
23: This is Bebop Loco, baby.
24: We do that, man.
23: Twisting and swirling in the high desert wind. Oh, man, the desert's so high, a mile high. And the things I can see, driving the luminous green locomobile north up into the clouds of colored rocks on the red plateau, with the hoochie cutie snuggled up next to me in the Naga hide. We are amazed, baby. Amazed by the coral melting into the blood of rocks so old as to defy comprehension. And I am Bebop Loco, baby. The hilarious camper, the master of bungees and nylon, the Bob the Builder of Utah. And my baby fixes up the fry bread, and we watch the cloud beings tower above us, and we hunt down the mysterious art of the ancestors, the devils and the horned owls and the painted hoodoos of the Red Slot Canyons. I am Bebop Lobo, baby, on the radio. The coyote of the full moon. The wind wolf. The powerful one at home with the night. Broadcasting to the city so far away. So noisy. So confusing. So wrapped up in themselves that they have forgotten us. Up here in the towers of sandstone. Sacked out in the tent with my baby and my dogs under a moon-driven.

0: They're very formulaic. If you've read a dictionary, you know, published since 1961, you've probably encountered some of the types of language that the third introduced, like the state or condition of, or of, or relating to. So these formulas were part of the very rigorous and sort of scientifically and technically minded defining style of the third. And these color definitions had some personality to them, which is was absolutely not allowed in the third. No personality, no narrative interest whatsoever.
1: So how did they get through then?
0: They got through because the main person who wrote or devised most of these definitions was actually not a Merriam-Webster editor. It was an outside consultant named I.H. Godlove, who was a very well-known color scientist at the time, and who was really invested in trying to find a plain language way to communicate color meaning, not just to the general public, but among people in art and in industry and in science. He really wanted to find a universal color language. And in the end, though he himself was a scientist and a chemist, he felt like words, the language that we all share, is probably the best way to go about it.
2: Hello, what's this? This solution's turning blue. Not quite the solution I expected. That means the rat should have lived and the captain should have died, of course. Let's see. Norveticus ratus, Norveticus asses mammalia, Rodentia meridae. Here we are. That's black and brown. Eats electricity.
3: I say, Jones, the rats have gotten to everything but this half tin of Uncle Sigmund's Peruvian cocoa powder.
2: That'll be all right. Did you know, Flotsam, that if rats were the size of English children, they could wipe us out in a week?
3: Shocking. Oh, I don't want to hear about it. Here's your cocoa.
2: Oh, thank you,
3: Milk, sugar?
2: No, I'll take it straight.
3: I'll just have some tea if you don't mind.
1: And so how did he get involved with the dictionary part of this?
0: So he was a young scientist who was called in to assist an older scientist for the predecessor to the third. That's Webster's second. And in the end, I.H. Godlove did define about 1,000 color names as best he could. But that really gave him a taste for the difficulty of doing this work. And he just was so interested in making sure that color was absolutely comprehensible to as many people as possible, that he kept working on his defining as he left the dictionary and moved on to other things.
1: And you write that Godlove had some help from his wife. He wasn't working alone. His wife played a big role.
0: She did play a huge role in this. And she herself, Margaret, was a trained chemist. She had gotten a degree in chemistry from Oberlin College. But like many women of the era, science and a job in the hard sciences was not really open to her. So she got the best position that she could, which was as a patent clerk at DuPont. She and I.H. met there, they married, and after they married, she had to quit her job. That was the company policy. But she kept her hand in color through IH and going through the archives at Merriam-Webster and other archives, it's clear that IH probably devised the system, but Margaret was the one on the ground doing the actual writing of definitions, charting of colors, trying to figure out what colors are bluer and deeper than sea pink or pinker and yellower than rose dahlia.

0: name is Melo Jello. I am the head of the athletic department. I hate the athletic department. I am the athletic department head here.
1: The sun's not yellow, it's chicken.
2: So it was Margaret who was doing the actual work, which was fortunate because it turns out that I.H. Godlove died in the middle of defining. He died suddenly of appendicitis, but Merriam-Webster had Margaret to finish his work.
3: Okay, the other really important thing about trying to understand the third, and we'll move on from the third to more modern iterations of definitions, but it comes out in 1961, but the work on the dictionary started in the 1940s. So the time of this, that context is important. It's the dawn of a new age of scientific and technological knowledge and ability.
4: It comes in, it must go out. Testicles deviant to Fudd's law. So, with the invention of the motor-operated pushover, man and science gave birth to life here, today, in the future. Man, woman, child, all is up against the wall of science.
3: How are those changes at that time being felt in the world of colors?
2: Oh, color science just boomed during the first half of the 20th century, in part because color and color research got a lot of government funding in the 20s and 30s. And then through World War II, of course, we had all of these scientific and technical advances that the war brought about. So, you know, things like LIDAR and radar, and those things affect, well, can you have a coating on a plane that's going to evade radar?
5: Different pinks for raw or cooked. Color can be a protection too. The green at the bottom of the pool becomes green to reflect or protect itself from green light. The bizarre black and white pattern on the butterfly.
6: The crustacean fish imitates a stain,
5: its behavior bound up with
6: the common octopus changes its color dramatically and rapidly under stress.
7: Age of the possible. There, at the bottom of being, where the water that makes this planet a world is the color of space-time, the octopus, with her body-shaped mind and her eight-arm embrace of alien realities, with her colorblind vision, sightful of polarized light, and her perpetually awestruck lidless eye, can see shades of blue we cannot conceive. Call it God if you must lean on the homely to fathom the holiness of the fathomless whole. And meanwhile, up here, we swim amid particles we cannot perceive, folded into dimensions we cannot imagine, to tell stories about what is real and what is possible and what it means to be. A blink of time ago, we thought the octopus impossible. We thought this blue world lifeless below 300 fathoms until in 1898, an epoch after Bach scribbled in the margin of a composition, "Everything that is possible is real." We plunged our prosthetic eye deep into the blue and found a universe of life. There, the octopus, godless and possible, lives. Are any of her three hearts breaking for us in our impossible blues?
8: No, they don't bite. And, well, Ken, as you know, chinchillas are mutated chinchillas like these, blue mutants we call them.

0: not only was there this huge influx of government funding, but there was also just a ton of research about how we perceived color, how to produce color. So it was a really exciting time, but it was also a time when science and technology are meeting people in the everyday. So, you know, 1950s housewives could expect an air conditioner or an electric refrigerator, which was a relatively new thing. You could get a car with a radio in it and a car in 14 different colors.
1: Ego.
2: Go!
1: Close artichoke mode.
2: It's a rainbow. Oh, now what happened to little Artie?
1: Prepare shift simulfax for human form. Prepare mirror clone.
2: What are you doing?
1: Clone me.
2: Oh, that's, I think that's against the rules.
3: Legal entry.
1: Clone me, Dr. Memory.
3: Thank you.
0: All of these things were affecting us in our day-to-day life, which then made the accurate description of color and the way that we sort of engage with color really important for the third.
4: And the American government had a big role to play in creating color standards, didn't it?
0: It did. One of the things that came out of my research was there was this point of time in World War I where dyestuffs from Germany were actually weaponized. Their byproducts were. The first lethal chemical weapons used on the battlefield were byproducts of dyestuff manufacture, chlorine gas and phosgene gas.
5: In the last powerful days of another way of life, when everything happened in cars, when sullen, desperate men would do anything for a tankful, in the troubled years of the 100-year gas war and the terrible food insurrection, when armies mixed mustard and gas and relished war.
0: So the U.S. government was really invested not just in researching color, but also in getting sort of a control over color as well. And one of the ways they did this was through standardization. Standardization meant everything from putting together sort of color standards so different manufacturers could judge the quality of their product, because we all kind of inherently know if we go buy something and the color is off just a little bit, we won't buy it.
6: I keep buying these plastics called melamine, evergreen, corsage. I find blue rose too, royal, yellow rose, red. Why is mustard 1970? Melamine was mass-produced as colorful dinnerware by a corporation called American Cyanamid. This product was marketed as indestructible. Cyanamid was the sole producer of buttons for U.S. military clothing. Part of the reason they fell out of favor was that they stained and faded with seafoam, stone gray, stained brown from coffee and soup. I think about repetition. He tells me that optimism is the force that moves you out of yourself to be closer to satisfying something that you can't generate on your own.
7: I know full well you would do anything.
6: But it's the wanting, not the having. Same with people as in objects. Rose gold doesn't need to be anything at all. Just an idea in the air.
7: Look forward to.
0: So there's tactical implications for color, and there's huge commercial implications for color. And the government, especially coming out of World War I and coming out of the Great Depression, really wanted to sort of get their hands around color as best they could. And the way that they decided to do that was through standardization.
4: Yeah, I found it so interesting when you talk about, like, it had to be this way in a sense, because when the U.S. military is ordering uniforms from global supply chains, the color of the camouflage has to be the exact right hue, whatever, tone, whatever it is within that color family. And that pharmacists and the color of pills, as you say, had to all be standardized as well. So there was lots and lots of implications for this.
8: Hi, mothers.
9: Hi, others.
8: We's the Pills Brothers.
9: I'm Red.
8: And I's Poible.
9: You know, there's good drugs.
8: And there's bad drugs.
9: And there's times for using them.
8: And there's times for not using them.
9: And hey, brother,
8: we're going to use some right now.
0: Absolutely. And I think that we assume in our modern lives that the color around us just kind of appears. But in fact, every color and every man-made thing is designed, engineered, tested, retested, and it takes a lot to manage it.
4: If you're just joining us, I'm Pia Chattopadhyay, and I'm speaking with lexicographer Corey Stamper about the attempts to define colors in dictionaries over the course of the 20th century, most notably in a 1961 edition from Merriam-Webster. Okay, Corey, here's the thing about color.

0: though. It's kind of individual in the sense it feels very personal. The idea that if we were both looking at the same red pen, my red and your red might not be exactly the same how we're seeing it. So how can all of this be wrapped up in a few words of a dictionary definition?
1: The word red means something known to everyone. And in addition, for each person, it means something known only to her.
2: Something similar is true in the concept of having pain in someone else's body.
1: We do not know the exact experience. One person inscribed on another, giving that other meaning.
3: I mean, that's really the trick, isn't it? I mean, you're right. Every single person's color perception is different from every other single person's color perception. Just like the way that I speak is really different from the way that you speak, is different from the way my kids speak. But the thing that's really fascinating about color is we all kind of congregate towards an area that we all agree is red.
4: She likes red, said the little girl. Red, said Mr. Rabbit. You can't give her red. Something red, maybe.
1: The actual vulgar color.
4: Shell tulip. You can make anything
1: rose, red, color.
4: Genital.
5: Coral.
4: I don't really have to talk anymore. I delegate my speech to my fingertips.
5: And in the world, I become quieter.
4: Is the rose gold iPhone a totem? Does it signify an order? Maybe you won't even remember it at all.
3: Right. It's not necessarily a single point. But we say, okay, all of these colors in this general neighborhood, those are red. All of the colors in the neighboring neighborhood, those are orange.
6: Have you got anything to eat? I'd like an orange, you know, or the sun.
7: Okay, that's okay.
8: Phil. Champagne for everybody.
9: Phil. Phil. That's not
8: so okay, guys. Okay, please. Here we go. I'll open bottle of champagne.
10: You know, if this was FCC controlled radio, we'd be in trouble.
9: Yeah, right now, there it is. He's going to do it. He's going to do it.
10: Here we go.
9: Oh, oh, hit me right in the nose. That was
8: satisfied now. Champagne.
10: I'm going to pour some for everybody.
8: Champagne for everybody.
9: That's not champagne.
10: Well, this isn't champagne.
11: Well, yeah, it is.
10: Well, it's cheap champagne.
11: Frog champagne.
8: You guys.
9: Frog champagne.
11: Frogonette.
9: Frogonette. Frogonette.
11: French as hell.
9: Frogonette.
8: Right. How about this?
9: Oh,
8: the orange widow.
9: Well, there you go. All right.
11: Hey, Dwayne, are you up in the booth, man?
10: Yeah, man, I'm coming down right now. Hey, Ray's got some bubbles.
11: Man, this is better than that TV show we did. That stuff wasn't real.
10: No, this is the real thing.
9: We couldn't even throw it away.
8: Are you there?
12: Thank you very much. It's really wonderful.
10: I'll tell you why I'm so proud of this award.
8: It's something for you, Bebop.
10: The reason is that we beat Garrison Keillor.
11: Did we?
3: And so that's a good starting point. The thing that's really fascinating is that one of the overlaps between how color scientists think about color and how we talk about color is that we also have a vocabulary for describing color that can be mapped scientifically onto different parts of a color neighborhood. So if we're talking about red, we all agree that there's a dull and dark red and there's a bright red. Mm-hmm. And those are words that we all use to describe different types of reds, different sub neighborhoods of that neighborhood. So one of the things that's really great is our perception is all very different. And there are cases where it's really difficult to define what a color is. Turquoise and teal. Is it a blue or is it a green? Because if I say it's a light bluish green, but someone puts it in their blue neighborhood, I'm going to hear about it. So there are those edge cases, but for the most part, we all agree on sort of where the neighborhoods are, and we all use similar language when we're talking about, you know, different streets on that neighborhood.
0: Yes.
3: So there's something great about we have a unified experience of color that's also completely individual.
0: Yes, because turquoise is blue, Corey. Turquoise is blue. You say that defining a color is like defining love. How so?
3: Mm-hmm. Well, everyone knows it when they see it. And your definition of it will absolutely be wrong.
0: I guess, you know, I was just kind of sitting here thinking, like, coming up with a definition for anything for a layperson like me seems like impossible. Like, I was just looking at this table going, how would I even define this thing. You are in the business of doing that stuff. You know how to do this. Is the challenge of describing a color so different from the challenge of writing definitions for words in general?
11: There's a color there. I don't know what it is. It doesn't matter what color it is.
3: You know, it really is, because the way that lexicographers approach writing definitions for words in general relies on a word's printed use in prose out in the world. And the way that we talk about colors naturally is to just use a color name and sometimes a color description that's helpful, and sometimes no color description, and sometimes a color description that's not helpful. So if you look through the Merriam-Webster files for, let's say, the color Josephine, you might see that described just without a color term associated with it. So, you know, blouses available in white, black, and Josephine. You might see that described as Josephine, you know, a deeply romantic and flirty color, which doesn't tell me what neighborhood it exists in. Or you might see Josephine, a brownish pink, which is it actually a brownish pink? Is that just the writer's perception of what it is? Would I actually call it just a pink, or would someone else call it a tan? All of those things are what you have to work with as a dictionary editor. And if you're lucky enough to have an actual sample of the color, well, there's no guarantee that that one sample is actually representative of all the other uses of Josephine. I like to talk about trying to define the word magenta because it's a common color term, and people feel very strongly about whether it's in the pink or the purple category. But if you look for, you know, color chips or examples of the actual color, it spans everything from what I would call like a hot pink all the way down to like a reddish purple that's darker than what I would assume.
7: Ever since the Sonic took LSD, it's been a fundamentally better sun. More pink and green and electric blue. Let's hope it comes up again today.
13: Here it comes.
14: He's done it again. It's coming up. It's coming up.
15: Hey, don't run into trenches.
16: Hiya, guys.
15: Ah! Oh! Watch out for that entrenching tool.
17: All right, stand easy, men.
18: Help me up.
17: How was it out there?
18: Weird. We've been shooting reds and yellows all day.
3: And as a lexicographer, when you're defining, you can't necessarily say, well, you know, the dark purple uses, that's, we don't have enough of those, so I'm just going to call it a hot pink. You really have to take all of that into account, which then means that if I define it as a reddish purple, someone might say, no, it's a pink. What are you talking about? And then again, like trying to define love, I hear all about how I'm wrong.
0: Uh-huh. Again, I'm going to say magenta. You mean like fuchsia? That's what I say. You know, it's similar to fuchsia. So here we are having our
3: exactly
0: debate. Okay, so we started our conversation with you giving us a couple of definitions from the third. So back from 1961 from Merriam-Webster. Coral was one of the ones that you gave us. It was long, and we both agreed, I think, that, wow, it was kind of confusing. So we pulled up from the Merriam-Webster website what you now get when you look up coral. Here's what it says. Sense three, a deep pink. So what do you think of that? Have we gotten better?
3: You know, in some ways it's better because it sits well on its own. You can understand what the definition is without all of the that's bluer, lighter, and stronger than whatever. But at the same time, begonia is a deep pink, and coral is a deep pink, and fiesta is defined as a deep pink. Are these all the same pink?
19: Wait a minute. Nancy, just a minute.
20: No time for a quickie, Nikki.
21: That's right, sweet hips.
20: Oh, Al, we're going all the way. You're going to be DA, and we're going to run LA.
21: That's right.
2: I'm gonna be D-A, and everybody else on this canoe's gonna be D-O-A.
16: There's a crowd behind me.
19: I just don't get it. It's like a Hindu nightmare. Three voices in one body. What's going on here? I finally got to admit it. I need a script.
2: Here, Nicky Nick, take mine. I've memorized the ending.
19: Thanks, Bradshaw.
16: I knew I never should have entered into a partnership with a multiple schizophrenic. No wonder he ate so much when we took lunch.
19: Yeah. Here it is. Look, he's all three. Van Pederatzi, Nancy, and Bradshaw. It's right here on page 35.
16: Let me see.
19: Think of the residual.
3: And that was really one of the reasons why these supplemental distinctions came about in the third, is editors at Merriam-Webster said, no. People come to an unabridged dictionary because they want to know the fine distinctions between words. And you can't say that these all have the same definition, because that communicates to people they're all the same color. Hmm. And if they're the same color, why do we have all the same definitions for them? So in some ways, it's more comprehensible and it gets a person in the neighborhood, right? So you know now coral is a deep pink.
18: And why is it that you're drinking, Timmy, me boy?
22: Because it's bad for my hallucinations. I get a chance to see things in real black and white.
23: Please welcome Dr. Progresso Sweetheart of Santa Angela Technical University into your home leisure area for an urgent scientific explanation. 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
24: Persons. A hole of the black persuasion in the wall of space has been discovered, and it's moving towards you on Earth at a very high rate of speed.
25: Porgy, you're a white man. You've got to help us.
26: Everybody now knows Indians are good.
27: Oh, everybody now knows Indians are good.
28: Indians. Good.
27: My country, too. This sentiment, young man, you've just expressed will find no home within my breast.
28: For we have found it to be true.
27: White men are bad and Indians true blue.
26: Well, folks, upon hearing this, I was pretty amazed. And I looked down at my skin and sure enough, it was white.
27: White as snow.
26: White as ice.
27: White as terror.
22: I despise electric pink.
3: You can argue with that. You can say, I think coral is actually an orange, or I think coral is more of a, you know, red. But it gets you in the neighborhood. Does it help you navigate between coral and sea pink and begonia? It doesn't. But do lay people like you and I, do we need to make that navigation using only words? I don't know. Hmm. There is a sort of a wonderful elegance of being able to say this color exists in relationship to these three other colors in this particular way. Because scientists will tell you color doesn't exist in isolation. Color only exists in relationship to other colors, which is exactly how language exists. It only exists, you know, a word's meaning depends on the words around it. So there is some sort of, you know, philosophical or epistemological elegance to that. But is it understandable now as a deep pink? Yeah, totally. And will that suffice for most people? Yeah, probably.
0: It's going to have to.
3: Yeah, exactly.
0: I have to let you go, but there's so many wonderful explorations of color in your book. What's the most memorable color definition you came across on this journey? Like, what stuck with you?
3: You know, I really loved the definition for teal duck.
24: Look at that thunthet, Bruth. Beautiful cloud formations. That one looks like a duck projected on a cloudy sky.
29: That is a duck projected on a cloudy sky, Ganders. This looks like a job for Duckman.
24: Goody. Already the duck suit. Here it is.
29: Fool, that's my Yogi Bear suit that glows in the dark. There, now you've got it. Just let me get into it here. Careful, Ganders, watch my wings. All right, now zip the vinyl zipper and I will instantly be transformed into...
24: Who?
30: Duckman.
24: Enunciate.
30: Duckman.
24: Maybe if we punched a hole in the bill.
30: Duckman.
3: Which is it's a dark blue. And it is defined in relationship to three other colors that are also named after waterfowl.
0: Okay.
3: And those colors are drake, teal, and duckling, which I think duckling is a like soft lemon yellow color, but it is not actually, according to the third. Duckling is a really deep, saturated greenish blue, which just makes no sense to me. And I love it.
0: Fair enough. Fair enough. Corey, it's been so wonderful going on this colorful journey with you. And I appreciate you making time for us. Thank you.
3: Yeah, thank you, Pia. It's been wonderful.
0: Corey Stamper is a lexicographer and the author of the new book, True Color.

That was Cat's new collage, Color Persuasion. Now we've got one of Fireside's concert performances from Live at the Magic Mushroom. Here's Tile It Like It Is.

0: Palatine Theater presents Pilot Like It Is, an historical drama drawn from the later writings of Gibbon. Thank you, Gibbon. The time, 83 A.D.
1: B.C.
0: A.B.C.
1: A.B.C. what?
2: A.B.C. to Goldfish.
0: Element, old Goldfish.
1: Oh, it's B.Q.R.
0: Rome, the spleen of the mighty empire, where from the towering heights of Capitoline Hill, the decisions that control the destiny of the Western world are numbed, and decrees of imperial margarine are handed down daily from the stately Senate halls of marble.
3: Hey, Scipio, I just won your Aggie.
4: My big orange Aggie? Hey, I'll trade you all my Steelies for it, Silius, and this cat's eye.
3: Ah, that's a very nice cat's eye. And the cat's attached. But where are my Steelies?
4: Inside the cat.
3: What can I do with a 50-pound cat?
4: Throw it at the Emperor. Here he comes.
5: Caesar! Caesar! Hail Caesar!
6: Caesar!
0: Get your hands off her, swine.
4: That's not her, swine. It's my wife's. What'll you trade me for?
0: Here, catch.
4: Ooh, this cat weighs a ton and its hair is all matted.
3: Send it to the catacombs.
5: Hail Caesar! May you reign forever!
0: Hail and reign. It's a bad omen for a Roman.
1: Even his best friends won't kill him.
0: Caesar speaks.
3: My fellow Romans.
7: Beware the hares of March.
3: Who's that? Who's that? Guards, bring that blonde, ragged soothsayer here before the mighty Caesar. Speak, ancient prophet.
7: Beware the hares of March.
3: You must be mad, man.
7: Oh, no. If you do not believe me, read what is written in the entrails of this March hare.
3: You, Praetorius.
8: No, me, Tarzan.
3: Oh, sorry. You, Praetorius, split this hare.
8: Hail Caesar.
7: Entrails, read all about it.
3: I can divine from the condition of the liver that this rabbit is drunk.
7: No, the entrails. Read the entrails, Caesar.
3: All right. Flavia, come home and get a grip on yourself. Signed, your loving husband, Agrippa. Wait a minute. This is the classified entrails.
7: You've got the Sunday rabbit, Caesar.
3: Oh, well, give me the funnies.
7: Read me, little orphan entrails.
6: Save me, Terry, in the pancreas.
9: I want to get the cats and jam or kidneys.
3: I'll read no evil portents in this hair, soothsayer. I mean, in this hair, soothsayer.
7: Then beware of hairy cats.
3: Why?
7: Because I'm going to kill you. I'm hairy cats.
10: Oh, horror! The Emperor is dead!
0: Senators! The news of the Emperor's death saddens us all. Thank you. But we cannot let our grief intervene in the necessary prosecution of our civic responsibilities. Therefore, we must perform the tedious but necessary ritual so vital to the stabilization and perpetuation of the Roman Empire. We must, in sober counsel, and with all deliberate speed, elect a new emperor.
9: All right. Everybody put their heads down on their desks now. No peeking. All right. All in favor of Gluteus Maximus, raise your hand. 61. All right. Now, everybody in favor of Varius Flavius, say aye.
11: Aye.
9: Aye.
11: Aye.
9: Aye.
11: Aye.
9: Aye.
11: Aye.
9: Aye. Aye.
11: Aye. Aye. Aye. Aye. Aye. Aye. Vote for Flavius.
9: IV.
1: He's got the Ivy League vote.
9: V. V. I. V. I. V. I. X. X.
11: Aye.
9: Aye.
11: Aye.
9: Varius Flavius has 31.
0: Gluteus Maximus is the new emperor. And baby Varius Flavius is the new hall monitor.
5: Hail Caesar Gluteus!
4: Well, my fellow Romans, it is a great honor for me as your new emperor to inaugurate my reign with the performance of my first official act.
7: Way down upon the Tiber River, that's where I long to go.
4: Thank you. Now for my second act.
7: Hold that Tiber, hold that Tiber.
4: Well, now you're going to be very pleased with my third act. Will amuse and delight you to hear that I hereby order the immediate strangulation of all those hated proconsuls who have upset and oppressed you these many years.
8: Hey, hey, who?
4: Death! Death to the proconsul of Galicia!
8: Hey.
4: Death to the proconsul of Lydia! Death to the proconsul of Cappadocia!
12: Cappadocia?
4: Yes.
12: Are you sure, Caesar?
4: Of course I'm sure. As sure as I am Gluteus Maximus, Emperor of Rome, Regent of the Nile, and Proconsul of Cappadocia. Oh, now wait, guys. Just wait a minute.
10: Oh, horrors! The Emperor is dead!
0: Senators, once again, the news of the Emperor's death saddens us all. Thank you. But we cannot let our grief enter...
9: Okay. Elect a new emperor and get him over with.
8: Yeah, right.
0: Very well. Let us now, in true democratic process, nominate one of our august body.
6: I nominate august body.
13: August body decline. No, not yet. No, never. I don't want anything to do with it.
0: Thank you. To rule forever over this vast empire we call home. Do I hear any nominations?
14: I, Publius, nominate Trebonius.
15: I, Trebonius, nominate Publius.
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16: I, Lucilius, nominate Cinna the poet.
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0: No, senators, the crowd clamors for a new Caesar. Listen to them. We must elect an emperor before that mob breaks into the Senate chambers. Who amongst us will dare to face that unruly rabble? Quiet them and bring order to the troubled streets of Rome.
12: Order? Unruly? I can handle them.
9: Let me speak to them. I'd love to do it.
0: Who speaks? Ah, Caliuga, the junior senator from Arminius. Well, go to it.
9: All right, friends. Romans, countrymen, I want all the friends up front, all the Romans in back, and all the countrymen line up over there and go back to the country. Oh, yeah, right. Still milling and seething, huh? Okay. I want to see all the millers on the left and all the seeders on the right.
22: Hail Caesars, forsooth.
9: Who said that? All right, you. All you soothseeders, gang up over there behind Harry Katz.
0: Is Caliuga gone?
23: Yes.
0: Can he hear us?
23: No.
0: Oh, have I got a surprise for him. Quick now, let's take a vote. All those in favor of Caliuga for emperor, whisper aye.
23: Aye.
0: It's unanimous. Let's call him back in and tell him just what he's won. Guard, go bring him in.
9: That's the most unruly mob I've ever seen him. I was trying to get the big guys down in front and nobody would lend me their ears. They were throwing them at me. If I only had the authority to... Oh, excuse me, fellow senators. Did I interrupt your voting? You've all got your right hands raised and I was just wondering if I...
5: Hail Caesar!
9: Oh, yeah. Hail Caesar! Who's the pigeon?
5: Hail Emperor
9: Caliuga! Oh, no. You mean while I was outside, you guys? Oh, come on. Can't you ever play it by the rules, you know? I mean, if you just asked me like true Romans, I might have accepted. But now there are going to be some changes made around here. And the first thing of all...
24: I think the time has come to kill him. Hand me my bludgeon.
0: Here's the cat.
24: Thank you. Quick, give me my knife. Quick, my knife! Oh, no, you dummy! How many times have I told you? Handle first!
9: About this assassination, for instance.
4: I think he's on to us.
0: Hide the cat.
24: Put him in the catapult.
9: Hey, who threw that cat? What a rotten shot. Now, listen, fellas, if you can't do anything right, I don't want to do it at all, right? Now, you want to have an assassination? Yeah, fine. Fine. Okay, all the bludgeoners over there by the statue of Jupiter, right? Poisoners, I want to see you guys by the fresco depicting the assassination of Gluteus Maximus, right over there in the corner. Stranglers, lurk over there by the columns. It'll balance the picture a little bit. And all the drowners into the pool, okay? Now, you knife freaks, I want to see the daggers up front, the long knives in the middle, and broadswords to the rear, okay? Everybody in place? Good. I'll stand right here in the center and lift my arm. If you stab me, I'll fall over.
25: And we really mean it.
0: Well, I'm glad they're gone. But they certainly left a mess. Just look at that pile of junk over there in the corner.
9: Hey, you two there, who are you?
26: We're your closest advisors.
0: Yes, it is a little close in here.
4: Now,
0: follow me. We'll go into the imperial bath and we'll discuss the present and future state of the empire.
4: Oh, nothing feels better after a hard day of putting things in order than to relax in a scented bath
1: and wash the blood off one's hands. What's in this delicious bath?
26: Ah, that's warm mulled goat's milk, scented with ambergris.
1: Ah, you must be my faithful advisor, Ptolemy.
26: That's Ptolemy.
1: Gesundheit.
26: But thank you.
1: Ptolemy, what exactly is ambergris?
26: It's whale pavomit.
1: Oh, fine. Let's just swim over to the next bath.
2: The steam bath.
1: What is this scented with?
3: Grape leaves, almighty Caesar. Here, roll your own. No.
1: All right, just hold on there. I'd recognize this leaf anywhere. It's from my laurel wreath.
3: That's right, Caesar, the grapes of wreath.
1: Steinbeck! I can't see you through that haze of smoke. Why, you're head of my Praetorian Guards. Right. Cannabis Lapid.
3: Right, Cannabis Lapid, here to protect and serve LAPD SBQR.
1: Well, now that you're all here, let's get down to business.
26: That would be a nice idea.
1: Soap my back and tell me how goes the Empire.
3: From left to right.
1: Good. But Ptolemy, bring me up a map so I may see the extent of our conquest to date.
26: You want to date the conquest, sir?
1: Bring the map, you buffoon!
26: Oh, well, all right. My assistant is swimming over with it just now.
1: Look at this. This is shocking.
26: Now, that's Gaul.
1: Oh. What I mean is that the map, the Empire's in a soggy state. Where are the boundaries?
26: Well, you see, from the northern beaches of Coney's Isle, right up there, you see?
1: Yes.
26: Right, your possessions do extend here
1: yes,
26: to
1: yes,
26: the
1: yes.
26: lands of Gichigumia, you see that?
1: Yes, I do.
26: And by the shining Big Sea Water,
1: oh,
26: right,
1: uh-huh.
26: Past uh-huh. the Straits of Nicodemus, uh-huh. to the squares of Timbuktu.
1: Three. Yes, but all of these provinces are irregularly shaped. It's so sloppy.
11: The borders are fixed by nature's own design. Mountains, trees, and national parks.
1: All right, fine. True. Yeah, but just look at the colors. The colors are all different. It's terrible. Gaul is vermilion.
26: Yeah.
1: Hibernia is plaid.
26: Yeah.
1: Germania is gray. Yeah. Nubia is black. Lebanon is green.
3: It sure is.
1: And they're painting the passports brown. It's all one empire. Why is it all one color? Who's responsible for the drawing of this map?
26: Oh, it was scribed on sheepskin by that teeny-weeny barbarian from the north over there, Randy McNally.
11: That's me.
1: Well, you're a cute little fellow, but I'm telling you now, there are going to be some changes made here, and fast changes. I want it all blue.
26: Oh, well, very well, Caesar. McNally, repaint that map.
1: No, right, Ptolemy, not the map.
26: What?
1: I'm speaking of the empire itself.
11: There'll be a change in Dalmatia and a change in Gaul. From now on, I'm going to change it all.
3: Hail, Caesar! The Praetorian and Post-Corian guards are at your service. I shall assemble the legions from far and wide. We'll begin by painting the Mediterranean aquamarine.
11: I'll paint the high road and I'll paint the
1: whole. No, doesn't anybody understand me? Now listen, you can't cover the boundless ocean, the stately mountains, the endless stretches of limitless desert, the green and fertile virgin forests, the fruited plains, the ripe olive tree groves, with paint. Do you think that even I would dare to defy nature's god?
26: Well, of course not.
1: Do you think me a madman? No! Paint the empire? Absurd!
26: Good.
1: Tile it.
26: Tile it? You mean with little tiles?
1: Oh, yes. Isn't it beautiful? Just like this bath.
3: This bath is covered with 1-inch square mosaic tile.
1: Isn't it pretty? Cannabis, I now decree the mosaic law. There are tiles that make me happy. There are tiles that make me blue. And I want them all blue!
11: The mosaic blue laws.
1: No, not blue. Baby blue.
11: Blue.
1: Now get out, all of you. Leave my presence.
11: Well, put them under the tree.
1: At last. Nothing can now stand in the way of my childhood dream coming true. A symmetrically perfect, completely ordered world, tiled entirely in baby blue. I can see for tiles and tiles and tiles and tiles.
26: And that blues again, trying to keep your Uncle Bill from dying.
19: 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This is Kurt Erickson from Austin, Texas. 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
7: And that blues you get him trying to keep your Uncle Bill from dying, and he afterwards forgets you in his will. And that blues you get him kissing when you're walking with your missus, and another baby shouts, "Hi, Bill!"

0: So you see, Ceramicus, my friend, that Emperor Kaliyuga has decreed, that the whole empire be tiled entirely.
1: Good for business.
0: How long do you think it will take?
1: Well, let's see. Rome was built in a day.
0: Yes.
1: That means this should take about a week.
0: Yes.
1: How many tiles are we going to need for the job?
0: Well, Pythagorombus, as the esteemed official empirical mathematician, you should have the answer.
2: Yes, I should. Let me calculate. In a right empire, the sum of all the squares on both sides of the triangle 75583 in Nubia, Jersey, you call collectors, Ptolemy. No, Ptolemy, what MCLXXVI minus CVMXXIV?
0: Click some IV. Give or take an IV.
2: Precisely. You'll need 8 billion to the third power tiles. Give or take a crocodile.
1: No. Here, have one.
0: That's not a crocodile. That's a hippopotenuse.
2: That's a square of a hippopotenuse. Look, it's wearing brown shoes.
0: Get them off my feet. It's decided. Ceramicus. The empire, and the emperor both demand that all the tiles be blue.
1: Well, that's no problem.
0: No?
1: No, we have the greatest selection of blue tiles in the empire. Take a look at this one from Pompeii.
0: Oh!
1: This one here is from Playboy, and this one is from Gent.
3: A Gentile.
4: The emperor comes from the Colosseum. All prepare to hail.
3: Why, it's Tribune. Hi, Herald.
5: Hi.
0: Oh, it's Herald Tribune. I thought he was dead.
5: I bring you news of the world, the telegram, and the sun.
2: I'll subscribe to the world and the sun, but I decline the telegram.
5: You can't decline the telegram.
2: Of course I can. Telegram, telegraph, telegraph, telegramma, telegrampa, telerodi. That's nothing. Would you like to hear the decline of Rome?
0: Well, do it. Here he comes now.
6: Hail Caesar! Hail Caligula!
7: Good. You're all here, my noble counselors. I've just been to the Colosseum. You want to see the games people play.
0: Did you have good seats?
7: Yes, right in the Caesarian section. It was a magnificent inauguration capped by an Assyrian acrobat.
0: What?
7: Or a Syrian acrobat.
0: What?
7: The program wasn't clear. It was written in Igpeatonle.
0: Yes.
7: At any rate, he leapt from the top of a flaming tower 1,000 cubits from the ground without a parachute.
0: What's a parachute, Caesar?
7: I don't know. He didn't have one.
1: Hail, Caesar!
7: Thank you.
1: I, Ceramicus...
7: I'm sorry to hear that.
1: ...shall display... Thank you. Oh, before you, all the varieties of blue tile to be had in the empire.
7: Oh, goody, good, good. I have a particular color in mind, however. Let's see.
0: Well, what about this one?
1: How about this?
7: None of these. Have you nothing else?
1: No, great Caesar. That's every conceivable shade of blue in the world.
0: Oh, well. Except, of course, for the fabled Moroccan blue.
3: Yeah. Moroccan blue.
7: Wait. Morocco.
3: Morocco?
7: Yes. The blue men of Morocco.
0: Yes?
7: Ptolemy. Was I not born in Morocco?
0: No.
7: Well, so what? Let's go there anyway. Knavis.
8: Gesundheit.
7: Thank you. Assemble your legions. We're on the road to Morocco. Get Bing, Bob, Dorothy, and Toto, and let's be off. Say, Knavis.
8: Knavis.
7: Thank you.
8: You're welcome.
7: Look there before us. Is those the fabled enamel gate of Morocco?
8: What?
7: No, I mean, are this the fabled enamel gate of Morocco?
8: What?
7: No. Fabled gate of Morocco enamel it is. Damn, I wish I could learn to speak Latin. Well, is it?
8: Is it what?
7: What I said.
8: No.
7: No what?
8: No, it's not Morocco.
7: But we should be there by now.
8: Beware.
7: Beware of what?
8: Here.
7: Where we are?
8: Where's that?
7: That's what I'm asking you. Damn, I wish I could learn to speak Latin.
9: Miss Betty, that's the Arch of Tiberius.
8: We must be outside of Rochester.
7: Well.
0: Wait a minute now. We've been traveling for 20 days, and we're only just outside of Rochester?
7: Well, all roads lead to Rochester.
9: Great Caesar's ghost, Miss Benny.
0: Don't say that, please.
8: Did that slave say Benny? Who's got the Bennies?
7: Legions of Rome! Please, please, forward to Morocco with all deliberate speed.
8: Speed? Did that man say speed?
9: I'll deliver it in just a minute.
0: Repeat it.
9: Yes. I'll deliver it in just a minute.
0: Deliver
9: it in speed, you see?
5: Oh, Don, you and Dennis, form your phalanx.
0: No, Caesar.
7: Oh, I'm sorry. Form your phalanx, men, and follow the directions in this book.
9: This book? Why this book?
7: Because it's Morocco bound.
5: Well, Canabas, we've traveled over 8,000 leagues. Aren't we in Morocco yet?
9: Well, Caesar, they're only little leagues.
0: Yeah.
9: Wait, let me check. We have arrived in Morocco.
0: Yeah. Good news.
9: Here come the Vandals to greet us.
0: Oh, yes, and who's that woman leading them?
9: That's Martha.
7: Listen. They're singing for us.
9: Otello was sitting on his hairy throne.
10: Well, he's a hun. He's number one.
9: He said, come on, boys, let's make it down to Rome.
10: Let's go to town. Let's burn it down.
9: Oh, well, we'll go down to Rome and then we'll come right back.
10: We're coming back. We're on the track.
9: He said, come on, horde.
11: Ba-doom, boom.
9: Let's sack.
10: Boom ba boom ba doo ba hum ha hun.
9: Or do the hun. It's what the latest rage is. Do the hun. It's from the golden ages. No other dance can touch it. No other holds a candle.
0: I learned it from a Visigoth.
11: Who learned it from a Vandal?
9: Do the hun. Do the hun. Do the
7: hun. Will someone please tell me where I can find the blue men?
9: They're all at the gathering of the tribes.
5: Gathering of the tribes?
9: Yeah, man. The barbarians.
0: I don't see anything but a lot of people riding camels.
9: No, man, that's the Bedouin over there.
0: Oh, yes. You mean the dancing bear.
9: No, man, that's the Hatter Barbarian over there where the smoke is coming from.
0: Oh, Smokey the Bearbarian.
7: Ah! All right, soldiers of Rome, dismount and disport yourselves.
8: What? Where's the sporting house?
5: Canabas and Ptolemy, come with me to the tent of the blue men. At last I will find the shade of blue that we've traveled such a vast distance for, crossing impassable mountains and impossible puns. There, Ptolemy, is their tent.
0: It's a pop tent.
5: Yes. You see, it's been blew over.
0: What?
5: Oh, I wish I could speak Latin. Now I've blown it, it's blue all over.
0: Yes.
5: Let's open the tent for Flap.
11: Blue man, you saw me standing alone.
7: No, that's not it at all. They're not the right color blue. Oh, Ptolemy, we've traveled all this way for nothing. Help me, my noble counselor.
0: Oh, poor Caesar. Well, just do lie down on this lumpy sand dune here and try to remember some of your lost childhood.
7: All right. Let me see. I see a shield.
0: A blue shield, yes.
7: No.
0: A shield with a blue cross.
7: No. It's a silver shield with... Yes, I see it now. Blue cross eyes.
0: Ah, your eyes reflected in your father's shield.
7: Good. Or they're my father's eyes reflected in my shield.
0: Wait a minute, Pesita. You didn't have a father, you know.
7: And he didn't have a shield.
0: Right.
7: Then they're my eyes.
0: Of course.
7: Oh, I see it all now. The color I'm looking for is not just the blue of a baby's eyes, but the blue of a royal baby's eyes. Royal baby blue. I must find a royal blue-eyed baby.
12: Excuse me, great Caesar, but I couldn't help overhearing you. You're lying on me.
5: Caesar never lies. Hold your tongue, citizen.
12: Ptolemy.
0: Yes?
5: What did he say?
0: You really want to know what he said?
5: Tell me. It's an order.
0: Yes, well, he said, there's an astrologer...
7: Oh, I was afraid of that. Stop it!
0: No, he said there's an astrologer over there in that tent who can help
7: All right, let us consult him immediately.
0: Why not?
7: Knock on the tent.
9: How do you knock on a tent?
7: Announce me then, you fools!
9: Great Caesar stands without!
2: Well, why not just give him a little something then, please?
12: Oh, yes. Come inside, mighty Caesar.
2: Come into our tent, please. Kindly defeated Kaliyuga. Ah, yes. May we perhaps be of some assistance to you, sir?
5: Oh, yes, mighty astrologers. I'm looking for a royal blue-eyed baby.
12: Oh, what a coincidence. So are we.
2: Quite 7 years. The three of us have been traveling from Persia, anticipating his birth.
13: And it's going to happen any day at all.
12: Yes.
2: Probably tomorrow.
7: How do you know about this royal child?
2: We've been reading all about him in the Morning Star.
0: Oh, yes, my goodness gracious me. I have drawn his chart. He has everything rising.
7: Can you tell me, holy man, his eyes? Will his eyes be truly royal baby blue?
2: Oh, yes. His eyes will be truly blue.
7: Wonderful, wonderful. How can I find him? Where can I see him?
2: Oh, be patient, mighty Caesar. Very soon, he will come to you.
7: But my dream, my great plan, I was going to Tyre.
0: Oh, my goodness gracious me, Caesar. We know all about that.
2: Yes, yes. Soon you will see everything realized.
0: Oh, Melchior?
2: Yes.
0: It is midnight, Melchior.
2: Ah, midnight? It's all over now. Baby blue. God rest ye merry gentlemen, let nothing you dismay. Remember Christ our Savior was born this Christmas day.
5: The Firesign Theater has presented Tile It Like It Is, a Christmas pageant. God bless us, everyone.
13: Comfort and joy, comfort and joy. Oh, tidings of comfort and joy.
14: That was Tile It Like It Is from the Live at the Magic Mushroom Collection. To finish up the show, we've got a Fire Sign album for you. Here's Just Folks, a Fire Sign chat.
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16: Working on that voice, Ed, and we'll be on with this in just a moment.
17: Look, I had a party last night. I went to a place on M Street.
16: The M
17: Buzzy
16: Squad.
17: Coat Hanger was there.
16: Oh, we're on. Okay. Ed. I'm holding three remote feeds, music filled, ready to go. Top of the report coming at you. Five, the tape is rolling. Three, we have speed.
17: Yeah, I need some speed.
16: Two, one.
15: Timeline, today. Deadline, now. Well, Jimmy, you asked for it and we gave it to you, and now here it is. What they're thinking, what they're doing, who they are, who they'd rather be, and how they want you to treat them. A few of the voices of the hundreds of peoples, of the thousands of persons, of the millions of types, of both peoples and persons who make up what they call Ducktown. A typical town, the big town. It could be your town, and Jimmy boy, it's your town now. What are you gonna do with it? Everybody's talking about it, and we're out talking with a lot of everybody's with a lot of strong opinions about just that.
16: Go.
18: Thank you, Ed. This is Peter Protector, and I'm down in Ducktown in the rain. Right in front of the former Edward Bozo building, now the Transbonzo multi-megastructure, the corner of 186,000 and sewer, in the entrance of the city at the end of Ucca Mall. So, here are some comments I collected earlier while canvassing Duck Burgers, specifically the chronically sub-rich on the 30th level of the underground parking screw, where tonight too many of them will sleep in other people's cars.
19: Howdy. I'm Smashed, temporarily employed, Sacramento.
18: Hi, what's your name?
20: Sorry, I'm Steve Shallow, student.
18: And
21: hello,
18: your name?
21: Arnold Erbine, employee.
22: What's happening? Yes, hello, I'm Cook and Funky.
18: Hey, what do you say?
19: I say, how you doing?
18: Uh-huh.
19: And how's your dad, and how's your old man?
18: I yeah,
19: say that
18: so we move away from the car here.
19: It's a matter of being unique.
18: Yes,
19: howdy.
18: I see.
23: How's it going? How are you? What's going on? Where are you headed?
19: I'm fine.
23: It's not much, but... Nowadays, you gotta say something. Wear a smile. When people ask me how I am, I usually say, pretty good.
18: Pretty good,
23: because usually, most of the time,
18: You're pretty good?
23: Pretty good.
21: Yeah. Afternoon. Hello.
18: Hello, yeah, hello. Hello.
21: Good morning, my friend, or what happening?
18: What do you
22: What's
18: say?
22: What's happening? Now, I say that more to younger people.
18: Uh-huh.
22: With someone older, it would be, good morning, or, good afternoon.
19: Hello.
18: Excuse
22: most
18: me.
22: People
18: what,
22: ask,
18: What do you say?
22: No. How are you?
18: How are you?
23: How are you?
19: How are you, anyway?
22: But I don't think they listen to what you reply.
21: Yeah, most of the time, I think...
18: As you can see, Jimmy, it isn't that they don't have anything to say. It's just that they don't have the trained skills to be able to say it.
22: Yes, I do, too. When they're younger people.
18: Here comes another typical exchange.
22: You do.
21: When they fell over, I come up, I say, what's happening? They just say, oh, I fell over. I think I broke my hip.
1: Salty to you, really, to get on your nerves.
3: If you sprinkle salt on an old poison's hip, they fall right over.
1: Well, that's where you catch them initially, you know. You put it on their tails.
4: It's that's outrageous. If they're hip to begin with. Oh, otherwise, you can't catch them at all. They're running very fast these days, you know, the old people.
6: What's your name, sir?
4: Howdy doody. How are you, anyway?
3: Fine.
4: I wasn't listening.
3: I wasn't really telling you how I am.
6: Well, car's down here. It's hard to...
4: Why don't you ever tell
6: anybody? Anything.
3: I don't want to get...
22: Sometimes I don't think there's no communication between people at all.
17: Wait a minute, let's get Charles's voice back there. You know, we could take it from the top of that. That's the voice we love. All right, Charles.
24: Not Charles. His name is Ed.
17: Ed.
24: Ed.
17: Oh.
24: Oh, there's a big one. All right, we're standing by and ready?
17: What a party.
24: Go.
17: Initiations, Jimmy. That's where it all breaks down. So to break it down for you, we sent Courageous Charles Garage to the Big White Blend Front Mart up at Concourse B, aisle 3003, where between the rubber notions and artificial car parts, he lifted these remarks from typical shoppers.
22: Well, I think, you know, that if it weren't for the dope, that I would have gone crazy all these years. You see, my husband, he is a pimp, and he's out all the time playing on a pimp softball team. Yeah. So he don't come around home much, I know.
25: I used to be living with the shortstop. The Hustlers softball team used to play them on the side of the graveyard down Sheldon City.
26: That was my friend Clarence Snake.
3: I was there.
26: Remember Clarence?
25: You can hardly forget a man of that talent.
3: I was dumb. I used to hump.
22: You humped the games?
3: I am Chuck Cheek. I used to hump those games.
22: God,
3: that was before we had sticks. We used to play just with our hands.
22: You used to hit the balls with your hands?
3: That's right. Sometimes it hit one a little hard and knock you out for the whole day.
25: It certainly is an opportunity to be democratic with such interesting individuals.
22: Well, you're a person of the colored persuasion, aren't you? Yes.
25: Yeah, I've been persuaded since I looked in the mirror that indeed I was the colored.
22: You certainly do have a great sense of humor.
25: We're known for having larger sense of humor than our eastern brother.
22: Yes. Well, black.
25: Yeah, we're black and blue.
22: Yes, do you find that you have psychological and physical addiction, that the buildup of tolerance, that you have convulsions, coma, and death when mixed with liquor or overdose?
25: I die every night.
6: But they're born again every morning, Jimmy, when the bars open. Like Wendy's Air Room over there on the street-level observation deck, where I just drank a fascinating breakfast and listened to a couple of off-soil boiled workers discussing economics, concern for which all over the country almost borders on religious fervor. Am I off there? I'm on.
22: Man, we got in our part of town, the currency is based on color TVs, man.
6: Oh, really?
22: Yeah, one color TV is good for a cup of coffee, you know? That's the way we figure it. 10 color TVs, you know, that'll buy you a six-pack of beer, man.
6: That makes sense. Right.
27: I remember the women in your village, the strong ones, the ones with the big necks, carrying the 7 or 8 television sets in a necklace around
22: them. Yeah, they used to carry them on their heads, man.
6: What villages? What is this
22: Then
6: place?
22: They watched all those women's liberation programs, now their heads are too big.
6: You talking
27: too
6: about
27: big
6: the ghetto?
27: Too big for the color TVs, right? Too big for the Trinitans, man. Remember the Holy Trinitan?
22: Man,
27: Mother
22: remember.
27: And Louis
6: Wait a minute.
27: And his lawyer?
6: Wait a minute. You talking about television or religion,
22: RCA,
6: fellas?
22: RCA, man. They crucified that one television set. You ever see that, man?
6: You're kidding, really?
22: They crucified a man that put nails through the base of it, and through the control dials, man.
27: They took the spear, man, and in through the picture tube.
22: Right in through
6: that's
22: the picture
6: terrible.
22: Tube.
27: All the red leak.
6: That could explode.
22: Man. The radiation killed people for miles around.
27: It must have been terrible, man. People shaking on the hills, right?
6: I'm glad you guys are aware of the dangers of radiation, you know. You want another one, fellas? Fellas? Come back, fellas. I got more tape.
17: Well, here you are in Ducktown, Jimmy, where it's a fact that folks need help. But God still seems to be helping those who take a big helping for themselves. And the business of helping others is now big business. Here's Peggy Blisswips with two of the biggest in the business.
28: I'm outside St. Heckle's Church of the Seven Lucky Devils, where Pastor Naga Jekler comforts thousands daily with Crosstalk, his compulsive participation program, featuring double cross talks twice each weekend just before the game. I'm joining Pastor Crosstalk and his flock in the majestic chapel of the mezzanine. He's pushing through the door here, and in we go.
29: What items are specifically mentioned by God?
0: as being unclean, forbidden. Now, do you know?
2: Pigs?
0: Yeah. All fish and water creatures that do not have both fins and scales.
17: And a passport.
0: All birds of prey, carrion eaters and fish eaters, no good, can't eat those. Most creeping things invertebrates are also unclean, so...
5: How about caterpillars?
0: A caterpillar doesn't have a backbone. Nothing with a backbone can get in.
5: How do you know? You char a caterpillar, it gets real stiff.
0: Well, I don't think that the Lord meant us to eat charred caterpillars,
5: good
0: no matter
5: point.
0: What...
5: It's pure protein. I ate them in the jungle for years. I survived because of it. Floated down in a raft. They shot at me.
0: Who did? The caterpillars?
5: Oh, I don't know. Lumberjacks.
0: No, it was the Mexicans.
5: They didn't speak any language. They just shot at me.
0: You just wandered into the war zone, you. Good Lord, a stiff idiot is the worst kind. Now, these chapters make it clear, young man, that most animals, birds, and water creatures that men ordinarily eat are clean.
5: You ever try to eat a jellyfish?
0: No, and I'm just...
5: Hard to keep it on your fork.
0: Don't make me laugh. There are, however, some very notable exceptions. According to God's rules, the following are unclean and are not to be eaten. So don't.
5: Eat it.
0: The hog, the squirrel, the little squirrels. Who would want to eat a little nice little
5: squirrel? If you're starving, out in the park one day.
0: You'd probably just char them just to get them stiff, wouldn't you?
5: Sure, you singe them and eat them. No, poor little... I read that about the Donner Pass. I know what man does when
0: squirrels eating squirrels. My God, that's sick.
5: That's sick, sure, but a man eating a squirrel, that's, you know, par for the course, Charlie.
28: Yet the ambiguous laughter of Pastor Jekler and his happy gaggle of babbling hecklers does not quite reach to where I'm stationed now, here across the crosswalk, over the arcade, where another practitioner of self-help lies and waits for the troubled. Werner von Hardhack, yes man to the families of the muddled class.

0: see him again, and although she skulked for several days and would not come out from under the couch, she seemed to be behaving. On a hunch, I checked the couch at 11:30 one night and found she was not under it. I sent my husband down to the service station, and sure enough, he returned with a full tank on, some blue chip stamps, and our daughter. Last week, the boy's picture was in the paper in connection with a holdup. We feel relieved because we know now he's in jail. But Liza's taken it so hard we don't know how to deal with her. The girl refuses to eat and looks like the wrath of God. Furthermore, she insists on sleeping in the dress she was wearing last time she saw him because she says it smells like him. It smells like gasoline. And we're afraid to smoke in the house, which is driving us crazy. Thank God we're an all-electric family. Are we wrong?
1: Wrong isn't exactly right. Your little Liza sounds like a normal, rambunctious child to me, considering her youthful age. And after all, don't you want your daughter to marry someone with his picture in the paper? Besides, as a youngster, I myself loved the aroma of gasoline. And for quite a few years, till college at least, I used to carry a small hanky soaked in Premium 66, my favorite brand. As a matter of fact, Liza sounds like any somewhat disturbed normal teenager undergoing the first beautiful and confusing throes, which we call in the business becoming a woman.
2: Tell us, Werner.
1: All she really needs is a little professional understanding from an understanding professional adult. Why not have her give me a call next time she's down this way? A trip might do her all the good in the world, and once out of the home environment, you'll be able to smoke again. And perhaps I can pump her for some further information.
3: Institutions, Jimmy, are only as good as the people in them. And Charles Garage has found a couple of lovable old hermaphrodites who are an institution in themselves. True middlemen, they distribute everything from oil to beer from their jam-packed warehouse up on level 77, made famous by their thousands of surplus commercials. Charles, you're in the back of the truck.
4: Schmutt!
5: What is it, Matt?
4: Did we get that order of 500 wolf stools in from the Chinese trader on Cock Bridge?
5: What was that?
4: It should be in the back there under the crate of electric neck warmers from Italy.
5: Well, listen, it ain't here.
4: James, blast it!
6: Hello, Ed. This is Charles Garage, terrified in the rain up on the 77th level of Mutt and Smut's helidock. How many times have you seen them clown around on TV, these two grizzled, busy guys of indeterminate sex and height? Well, I'm here to tell you, they work hard, too. For instance, they said they'd take me for a ride today, and they've already got me loaded on their old Jimmy Reefer. It's one of their fleet of thousands, and before this day is over, I fully expect to see what keeps America on the run, and what makes people run when we talk about America.
5: This niche on top of the grade of artificial old English brand abdominal shield.
4: Oh, well, thank goodness. You really gave me a bad moment there, Schmutt.
5: Why's that?
4: Well, we're supposed to send them back. The government claims they're faulty.
5: That's crazy, Mutt. Government didn't say no such thing as no-how, you dumb old coot.
4: Then you just read me this here piece of official blue notepaper the government man dropped off here this morning.
5: Well, let me see that ding-dang thing there. Okay. Indonesian leg sleeves. Order number B1239/9. One gross Japanese wolf stool. There it is. Order number K67-855/.2. Has to be returned brown paper wrapper subversive. Why, you slow brain. Crudeness is subversive, not false.
4: Same thing, Smut. Same thing. We can't sell them, or you know what'll happen.
5: Yeah, well, okay. I guess you're right this time. Listen, I'll go into the back room and change the name on the crate and send them down to that Indian school along with a belt of crayon.
6: Well, Ed, as the big truck ramps up and as Mutt and Smut climb in the cab, we're already accelerating.
7: Pork said to look for?
8: The big lumberjack just beyond the giant toasted burrito.
6: We're already accelerating at speeds that are unbelievable.
7: As we search out the
6: empty 90s of the big city.
8: I'm just reading out their new sign to myself, Smut. Goat bread sign.
5: You sure do think out loud then, Mutt.
6: And I'll take this opportunity to talk to Mutt. Mr. Mutt, feel to pilot this big rig?
4: What are you talking about? I didn't do anything.
5: Now, cut it out, Mutt. Now I'm warning you,
4: Mutt. Boy, you sure are infuriating sometimes, you lovable old coot.
5: Well, just watch yourself, Mutt. I'll drive this crate right off the road.
6: No.
5: I swear I will.
4: Oh, yeah?
5: No.
4: I'm driving, you know, you dumb bastard.
6: No, look out!
5: Okay, then. I ain't gonna touch it.
8: Well, what for mother's sake?

0: you're talking about?
1: I'm talking about business,
2: I'm
1: going to
2: recite all the verbs of the alphabet for you. That's all. I ain't going to do it now.
0: Oh, you're so cocked, smart.
1: It'll give me a chance
2: yeah?
1: to...
2: All right, MB is was, were, do, did, done, does, can, could, have, has, had, may,
1: and
2: must, might, shall, should,
1: go
2: will, would, and been.
0: Okay, that does it, gallbladder. I'm
1: no.
0: putting this crate off in the right.
1: No, don't. Look out. No.
2: This is the sack of waffles.
0: Yeah, I told
1: you. We're stopped. The big roto truck.
0: I don't care.
1: In front of one of America's institutions.
0: In such an all-fired hurry.
1: Well, a truck stop. It's the Sack-a-Duck Truck
0: there,
1: Stop Jerry. Waffle Shop. And it's just like all truck stops. Full of trucks.
0: Don't
1: stopped.
3: Yes, Jimmy, the truck stops here. But what do Ducktowners do when they stop running and working? They lie down and watch other people working on TV, if it's running. So give yourself a break. Unbutton your jeans, drop your workload, and take the time to watch what the people are watching. This...
4: Sarge? They're dropping whistles on us again, Sarge.
2: I don't know, kid. It's really dangerous out here.
4: It's really serious.
2: Yeah, man. Listen. The Colonel said we were going to have to take that whistle before dawn.
4: Oh, my God. Oh, here it comes again. Now they're frying bacon.
5: is that one hell of a movie? Well, this is Ben Bland, and you're watching... Bacon Rind on the Whistle Front with Sid Caesar and Kelly Lang on Ben Bland's all-day matinee. We're going to be back to it. We'll have some really fine guests coming up right after we pause for these words for you.
6: I like the way you talk.
7: Hello, dear friends. This is Eric Burden. Yes, they did take away our music. But now you can have it back on these three wonderful voice prints of the 60s. 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The Rolling Who, Derek and the Taylors, Clive Beadle, Bing Crosby, Stills and Ogden Nash. 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
5: Okay, and now the community events calendar here with Ben. 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And let's see here. 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And now he's dead, and she's an American citizen living off the fat of the land. 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That's Born Free, Marineland. 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We'll be right back.

0: love him? You are him. Get out of here!
1: Look at that guy! Such a big nose! Here he comes! Shut the door! Hold under your lap!
0: Little guy! He found the house!
2: He heard too big a noise!
0: Oh, wait a minute! Who's behind that door? Hot the kids?
1: Glutamuro!
0: Young guy! 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
4: And there you are. Well, my guest today... there'll be no trivia quiz today because I do have my guest, Edward M. Torres, who is, he's a little late and he will be here. He's doing an important documentary. It's addressed to the president and it's something I think that you should hear about. But while we're waiting for him to come into the studio, everybody knows that this is the midst of the disillusionment and heartbreak season. And with a recent outbreak of that suicidal strain of despair up in Boston, well, you'd better keep a close watch on your emotions. So remember the 7 danger signals of depression. As a general and lasting feeling of hopelessness, inability to concentrate, loss of self-esteem, fear of rejection, misdirected anger, feelings of guilt, and extreme dependency on others. At the first sign of these symptoms, friends, follow these simple rules. Keep working, drink as much as possible, and take your television's advice. And you know, more TVs recommend an amazing new psychic breakthrough than any other. And that's confidence in the system. Fast, safe, and guaranteed by constant federal control, confidence in the system will keep them in power longer, longer, longer, and tend to calm and obscure the miseries of disillusionment and despair. Confidence in the system. An easy-to-swallow propaganda form, a new fast-acting thought control. So have some. Today. Why don't we go to the Miami Heartbeat Theater? This was last Thursday, and while we're waiting for Mr. Torres to arrive, let's take a heartwarming look at my presentation of the little MI girl. I know we showed this yesterday, but I'd like to show it again right now. My producer likes it.
5: I was a nun. I was married to God. Then I asked for a divorce, and he gave me the world.
4: Bring her up here for her last visit. She's
6: Come
4: going
6: on
4: off,
6: up here, Rosie.
4: Going over to the school later today. They're taking her in the Woody station wagon. It's outside with Woody the Woodpecker on the outside to the little Woody Woodpecker school just down the road where... She'll be okay again in a little while, but first, before that, let's introduce her to the crowd. Here she is, little Rosie Rottencross. That's her.
7: Thank you very much. Rosie, as you know, is the multiple let's take that again, all right?
4: Yes, all right.
7: Rosie, as you know, is the multiple identity poster girl.
8: For
7: 1972.
5: Thank you, boys.
8: Is the multiple identity poster child for the 1967
5: everything you've got to me or my family. Just send it care of this address.
4: That's 1919. 19 twice, 1919 Wine Away, Walla Walla, Washington. And do send it in because little Rosie does deserve your support. We had a call from the people down at Tudor Nightmare Village, and apparently I said the wrong word. Armed maids will be in attendance to serve your every need down there, and they do have a beer blast or a deer blast coming up this weekend, and... They want you to go down there. They'll fly all the way down. Just to give us a call, and we'll tell you how to get there. My guest today is Edward M. Torres. He's a commentator, well-known communist.
9: Columnist,
4: sorry about that. And I guess that's an old joke. I guess that's been said to you before. Producing a documentary for the president this year. It's we know, the president wants to get close to the people, and we'll be talking with Eddie in just a moment. First, I want you to remind you about the folks
6: I was going to talk now.
4: No, we have, a lot of sponsors on the Ben Bland Matinee.
6: All right.
4: Goes all day, all night, and we do have a lot of folks. The folks at Liberty Schools are bringing you to this section of the program. Liberty Schools, call them up. Just find out about becoming a police or guard dog, seeing eye dog. There's good jobs for horses, too. Liberty Schools, 805-967-2525. Now, Edward, what is this documentary that you've been producing?
6: Well, it's a report to the number one man to kind of tell him what all the other number twos in the country are doing, Bob.
4: Are you going to submit this show through his staff?
6: Anything to get it on the air.
4: Yeah, is this actually something that the people are going to hear, or is this for the ears of the president only?
6: It's for everybody that turns on their set that time of day.
4: 90 million people, and that's what I reach day and night time. And
6: you're reaching right now, Bob.
4: I think any president would be lucky to reach as many people as I can reach.
6: Yes, there's some people that can reach some people all of the time. But Jimmy, you want to reach all of the people sometime, then you'll have to go beyond the 80s. I've never pushed that button. But our Peggy Blisswips just did. She's going all the way to the top, and we're going with her.
9: Yes, I'm on my way to the top, Ed, where the action is. So let's listen in here.
10: Hello, sweetheart.
11: Golly, Herb, here's Punter. Should we tell him now?
12: Well, it's no time like the president, eh, Dagwood? Say, Punter.
10: What's up, Whipple?
12: Well, me and old Dagwood here, we thought maybe you'd like to join us for a little fuel injection up on the top of the rocket.
11: Yeah, we've got a real number beating us in the final stage room in 5 minutes.
12: Get it together there, Dagwood.
11: Boy, am I nervous.
10: I'll retract your ballpoints, fellas. I'm in love again.
12: No, kidding. Must be a real honey. Who is she?
10: Well, you don't know her, Whippy. Neither do I.
11: Yeah. Top of the rocket. Here's where we get off.
10: Oh, for Christ's sake, Dagwood.
12: Come on, Dagwood.
11: Are you dumb dildos getting off or what?
12: Oh,
11: I hope so. Otherwise, I'll have to go home to Blondie.
9: What a rush, Ed. And here we are right up at the top of the rocket, the exclusive revolving watering hole where executives who suffer the military-industrial complex come to smooth out the wrinkles. Well, let's go aboard now for a spin.
13: I had to. I hit this guy in the stomach, and he just doubled up like a sleeve. I said, oh, sure, go ahead, take my stripes.
9: Excuse me.
13: I don't care, you know.
9: May I sit here?
14: Well, they allow me 10 cents a mile, but I drive an expensive car. I should be getting 25 cents a mile.
13: That's what you got, one of those Imperials.
14: I'm your captain.
13: Right, right.
14: I'm your navigator. I'm a pro.
13: Bruises.
14: Look, I gave $400 in non-monetary gifts to the Salvation Army. Now, that reduced my tax by $100, whether I was entitled to it or not.
13: Certainly we're one or the other.
14: That's the law.
13: That's the law. You got to live by the law,
14: that's
13: or you might as well give
14: rule.
13: Up.
14: Their rule. It's not our rule. That's theirs. And I send every doctor we do business with a check. Because I'm basically an honest man.
13: I keep my base honest, and I make my operations as fluid as possible.
15: The checks are wonderful business.
13: Right, and the polls. Beautiful people.
15: The polls are my existence.
14: Wesnowski. He's a happy man. He's got a file in his office and everything.
13: That's right.
16: Excuse me, I have not been long in your country. What sex is this, Spiral?
17: You look pretty long to me. Agnew, Spiral?
16: Spiral?
17: Spiral?
16: What is he? Is he a man?
17: He's a man of...
16: He's not a woman.
17: No, he's a man of the white persuasion.
16: Yeah.
17: And of the narrow head breed.
16: Yeah.
17: A Caucasian rank 212-151.3.
16: He's sort of little fellow
17: man.
16: With big black ears and little nose.
17: No, that's Mickey Mouse, you're thinking.
16: That's a Mickey.
17: That's what you're wearing on your wrist.
16: That's what I'm drinking.
17: Oh!
18: Get out of here. Somebody put a Mickey in the ground zero.
19: Can you get electrocuted with beer all over the table?
20: No, you can't, man. You can't. But you know, it's gonna smell like 1953 in
21: here. It already smells like my old fraternity house.
13: Yeah, right. All the guys sitting around talking about all the fast women at Endicott Junior College.
21: Wanna throw up?
13: Wanna throw up together? Wanna flash your cookies?
20: And then tomorrow I got an 8 o'clock tomorrow morning.
21: I blew my lunch against the wall.
20: You did, really, huh?
21: That's what I did. I
20: spelled your name. You know, it's because we're the silent generation. It's because we're the existential heroes of the 50s that we have so very little to say.
1: Yeah, it will carry a big gun, a warhead, yeah. Loaded with alcohol and scientific instruments of all kinds. With an overall weight of 1 ton, the rocket itself weighs 3 tons.
17: 1 ton?
1: With the alcohol, it's 3 tons.
17: Once the Chinese ambassador has a question. 1 ton? You get the 1 ton, right? You get the Chinese taco.
3: Yes.
17: Would you mind stepping over there in column A? I'd mind, but I'll do it. Thank you very much.
1: Okay, now excuse me. For miles around, operators aim radar sets and special camera guns mounted
3: incredible.
1: In the manner of anti-aircraft guns on the rocket.
3: So yeah. Interesting, don't
2: what?
3: You think?
2: Yeah.
17: Go ahead. No, I'm fascinated.
3: Yes,
17: Brad.
3: Me too.
1: Okay, look. The pinwheel
17: so
1: burns.
17: Is that uniform part? Do all of you get to wear uniforms?
1: No, we just, this is, I.
22: I was just about to ask you, fellas, if you came to this bar often.
17: Yeah, we hang out here a lot.
23: Any more rocket fuel for you hotheads, huh?
17: Yeah, could I have another one of those boosters, please?
23: Yes, all right, just a second. I'll, shorty.
24: I'd like one of those pink tail sections, you know, the special ones.
17: Can I see that face of charge that you're wearing there? Is that you on there?
22: No, that's me before I had my face done.
17: Oh, that's wonderful.
22: Isn't
17: you had
22: nice?
17: Three chins.
22: Isn't
17: then.
22: It sweet? It was really ugly before.
17: How do they identify you now? Do they use the same face-o charge?
22: Hey, Chucko, just like they always did.
21: Did you work on Chucko? God, I love that rocket. Right. I felt like it was my son. Somehow.
20: Which one of you is drinking the Ground Zero? Are you over there?
17: The little guy.
3: Yes, he was.
22: The little guy.
3: Yes.
22: Yes.
3: Oh, hard
25: hat. Clam shovel operator, derrick operator, monorail crane operator, dragline operator, Euclid operator, etc. Baker's helper, carpenter's helper, janitor's helper, plumber's assistant on the other hand, or a welder's helper, etc.
20: I got room for a shot peanut, Larry.
25: IBM cart puncher, a tabulator we could use, or a sorting machine operator, proof machine operator, air brake inspector. Got any film inspectors or motor vehicle inspectors, liquor license inspectors, safety inspectors, cloth inspectors, pipe inspectors. Etc. I'd like to try some of that marijuana, if you don't mind. A
20: certainly,
25: few furnace yeah. installers, window installers, intercom installers,
20: which
25: aircraft system installers,
20: what,
25: and insurance
20: yes,
25: claimants.
20: Which
25: clam washers, dermatology technicians.
1: Which end of this do you smoke? The pointed end or
25: the
1: little
25: pipe
1: one that's
25: tester.
1: Folded over?
20: The one that looks like the bombs we used to drop on the Jerry's.
1: Right on.
20: Yeah, that's how my dad, that's how my son got the,
26: No Asians, please. No Asians on this flight. No Asians, no Negroes, and no one with any metal objects in their coats, please. Can we have a metal test, please, sir?
25: That's my truss.
26: I'm sorry, sir. Take that truss off that man. Take off that chesty belt off that woman.
3: Get your hands off me!
26: That's not my hand, sir. That's my old biodegradable hook.
6: But the rocket engineer's bag of tricks is not yet empty.
3: I don't know. My head is spinning, and so is this bar. And it seems to be picking up speed here, so Peggy's getting off.
6: A one-ton warhead, but a one-warhead ton. A smaller rocket of the type Whack Corporal. She was tied to the nose. When the V-2 had reached its maximum velocity and exhausted its fuel
26: supply. 8 seconds to blast off.
22: Hey, can I
26: share? 6 seconds to blast off.
22: I don't
26: want to
22: sit up and talk about
26: this. 5 seconds to blast off.
1: To the naked enemy. Jupiter is very often the brightest star.

0: It's almost over, Jimmy. And we're back where it all began. We're here in No Man's Park, the tiny square of weeds where Ducktown was born. With me here in this field are field reporters, Peter Protector.
1: How do you do?
0: Charles Garage.
2: Jensen.
0: And that little voice in my ear, our producer, Thatch Switcher.
3: Thank you. Glad to be here.
0: Well, you're the oldest, Charles. Kick it off.
4: Well, from here, Ed, I think the big story is visualization. Just look at this sodden postage stamp of ground. Over there, you know, originally we had a few merchants, some settlers, some pilgrims, some trappers, some soldiers. They all had buckles on their shoes, and these soldiers would have all been in armor.
0: Just folks.
4: Yes.
1: While over here,
4: over there,
1: there were some Indians, Mohawks, Buttes, and wraparounds, all dressed up and looking like courier and Ives.
5: Guardians of this sacred land. Excuse
0: me. And in between, this sumptuous feast, untouched as yet by hand of man.
4: I like some of that.
5: Well, the leader of the white man spoke.
0: Let's whop them Indians,
4: he said.
5: The Indians, of course, had nothing to say.
4: And so, of course, they said nothing.
1: Well, I think we can agree that was a typical scene, gentlemen, one which was to be repeated thousands of times.
0: In the thousands of times
1: to come.
4: Except
0: the first one was different.
1: Well, why did the first one have to be different?
5: No, here's the thing. It didn't seem any different at first.
4: No. You see, one of the soldiers walked over to one of the Indians, and he throttled him like this. Sorry, old man. Well, you can bet that made the white folks in the buckled shoes as proud as punch.
0: Manifest destiny!
6: Right, the captain of the ship.
7: That Indian is good and dead,
4: said the minister's wife.
0: A dead Indian is good,
5: cleverly rejoined the captain of the dragoons.
7: The only good engine is a dead engine,
4: said a little boy.
5: And they all applauded.
4: And you know they were about to let the little boy eat the Indian's heart.
1: Yum, yum.
5: When someone,
4: I think it was the minister,
5: reminded them that they were all Christians.
0: And eating the heart of an Indian isn't really something Christ would do.
4: No.
1: The Indian didn't say anything because...
0: Of course.
1: He was dead.
4: Good heavens!
0: Exclaimed the chief of the Indians.
4: These people not friendly.
5: Depend on what you mean by friendly,
0: said the medicine man.
4: Depend on what you mean by people,
1: said the chief. And he shot an arrow at the soldier, which bounced off the soldier's armor.
5: Exclaimed the minister's wife, and she raised her buckly musket.
4: Count, said the musket.
0: And a couple of Indians fell dead, clutching their intestines.
1: Which spilled out on this ground.
0: Well, folks, this really got things going. There was a lot of shooting and dodging behind trees and skulking and so on.
1: The Indians killed a few settlers.
5: And these settlers killed a lot of it.
4: And the feast was still untouched, except for those musket holes.
1: Yes, and it looked like democracy was being made safe for America.
0: When?
4: All of a sudden, gentlemen, a very strange and unprecedented thing happened.
0: What happened was...
5: And, you know, this does sound a little strange.
4: Yes.
1: Well, what happened was...
4: Well, all the white people turned into black people.
5: Like that.
1: Now, you may think this amazed and befuddled the Indians.
5: Oh, not so.
0: All the Indians turned into Chinese.
4: This was quite a turn of events.
0: Then, folks, a funny thing happened.
5: All the settlers took off their buckles and their girdles and started dancing and painting each other. And a few days later, someone...
4: We think it was the minister.
5: ...said...
0: What about this war we was a-having?
7: Wait a minute. What was we fighting about?
0: I think we's gone. Take their land.
7: Oh, that's unthinkable. And besides, what do you mean, their land?
0: Hey, I dig it. It's no man's land.
5: Yes, well, you see, after only a short hesitation, the black people and the yellow people got together socially.
0: And a little hanky-panky took place amongst the younger folk.
1: And everything got sort of blended together.
0: Yes. Till one day they all looked around and there was...
1: Nothing.
5: But...
4: Indians. That's right, folks.
5: Absolutely nothing.
1: But...
0: Indians.
1: You see?
4: And here comes the headline.
0: The definition of an Indian is...
5: A white man...
1: Who becomes a black man...
4: Who becomes a yellow man...
5: Who becomes a white man...
1: Who becomes a black man...
4: Who becomes a yellow man...
0: Well, some may say that's an oversimplification.
5: Well, it is an oversimplification.
1: Yes, I agree.
4: But from here today, it looks to us like it's better than killing people. Doesn't? Don't you think?
2: I agree.
4: Oh, yes, I think so. I don't think we should kill anybody.
2: Should we wrap
1: this? No, I agree with
4: Let's
1: that.
4: Let's get out of the rain.
1: Oh, yeah, that's a very good idea.
4: Good program.
2: I'm not a dog.
4: Yeah, very good show.
2: Can we have a playback?
4: What do we do?

Well, dear friends, that's it for the show tonight. Hope you all enjoyed yourselves. Be sure to tell your friends about the chat. Let's get lots and lots of folks in here. Thanks to Kat for all his great collages. Thanks to Merlin the Web Magician for conjuring up this wonderful chat for us to use. 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This has been Kurt Erickson from Austin, Texas. 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

0: And one of their songs that they did at the Mother's Day concert, about Kupuna that they've learned from, and it's a great tune. Welcome to this live edition of the Hawaiian Connection with your host, K.L. Wright, on the Global Voice and RFD. Welcome, you guys. And if you guys want to get a hold of me during the show, you can do so at theglobalvoice.info/chatroom.htm. And I'm here for an hour or so, so playing the best music. And also, we're going to feature new tracks from Kolohe Kai and Sienna. So here we go. This is Kapena. And they performed at Mele's concerts. This is Reggae Train.
1: We're gonna jump on the reggae train.
0: Right here on the Global Voice.

want to say hi to Kuha, who's tuned in, Mary, and Chris, and Ashley, who's tuned in here. Here's the Hawaiian Stab Band. This is one of the songs that they played. Well, actually, they performed this live at the Mother's Day concert. This is No Ke Anu Ahi Ahi. Brian Kessler and Ruby Kakalau and Wayne Kemper. And welcome, Kayla. Welcome.

0: Daddy Boss. Stone in Love with You, and hopefully Putin away will play that on his cassette tape classics. But anyway, this week has been fun because I just got to work one day a week. And the funny thing about it is, I'm going to bring the voice chat in here. Say hello, you guys.
1: Hey.
2: Hey, y'all.
0: We got Kayla, Chris.
3: Hello, everyone.
0: Yep, he's around here, and Mary's here.
4: And Chris and Tosh is here.
0: Yes. And also Ash is here, but she's muted. So anyway, so the funny thing was on Thursday, my student came a little bit late because he caught the wrong bus.
4: Oops.
0: He caught the wrong bus.
5: Uh-oh.
0: Around 12 o'clock. Well, it wasn't too bad because, what happened was that he got turned around and the lady told him, oh, this is the 10-minute bus. This isn't the right bus that you usually go on. So it was hilarious.
4: Oops.
0: Yeah, but this isn't the first hilarious incident. The first one was that he was on the wrong floor before his session, so he got to listen to somebody else for a while. So it's fun. He's fun to train, and he has a good attitude about what he wants to do. So this is an older gentleman. So this week, tonight I will be seeing Kuhau, Auntie Genoa Ke'awe's granddaughter, Omai Ka'i Lyman.
4: Aww.
0: And she will be playing music at a restaurant called Uncle Glenn's, where they have Hawaiian.
5: Nice.
0: Yeah, they'll have Hawaiian music and stuff up tonight, so I can't wait.
5: Well, have fun.
0: I will. I sure will, and my Mastodon is going off right now, so. Yeah, this week has been quite interesting, other than me having, like, sinus issues all of a sudden, but that's normal, I guess, because of the weather, and the pollen has been ridiculous this time, so. And also, it's been very hot. So, anyway.
5: It's been nice here.
0: Yeah, well.
4: And it's summer.
0: It's going to be summer. And
4: yes!
0: Yeah, I can't wait. Anyway, back to the music. Here's the Crater Boys, Under the Boardwalk. Great cover here.

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1: Yes, thank you, AI. 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We're going to feature new tracks, first from Sienna and Johnny Sweet. This is Man I Need, and thanks for introducing this

Here's the latest one from Kolekai. This is their version, or their cover of Bend a Knee. Great one. I heard this late at night, actually. This is from Boys to Men, original one.

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2: And we got time for one more track. Coming up after me is Kelly Sperger with Smooth and Easy. Here's Weird Al Yankovic. This is Addicted to Spuds. Potatoes!

hate that, Steve Goody. Oh, wait, you have. No, wait. I don't think so. Anyway, that's going to do it for me. Coming up next is Kelly Sapergia with Smooth and Easy. And I will be sticking around for a little while for the show, but I got to get ready to head out to Uncle Glenn's. But anyway, here's a great song, and I heard this on Spotify. This reminds me back in 1998 when this song came out. I heard this actually on TV when I was in California. This is a group called Cleopatra. Life Ain't Easy. And hopefully it will be easy when you listen to Smooth and Easy. So anyway, I will see you guys next week, hopefully live. And it will be June, I think. Part of June anyway. So anyway, see you guys next week. Bye.

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1: It is entirely possible that this is the archive.
2: Four things and stuff. For May 27, 2017.
1: It is also entirely possible that the archive is broken. And that this is, in fact, not the archive. Four things and stuff. For May 27, 2017.
2: At all. And that it is entirely something different.
1: And that you are not listening to it.
2: And that what you're hearing
1: is a complete and total illusion.
2: And a figment of
1: your imagination. And several other things that I can't even describe because they're just too painful to admit. Oh my God, why are you listening to this anyway?
3: Yeah, we need
1: any.
4: Robbie check. Left Robbie. Right Robbie. Center Robbie. Robbie. Oh. Crap.
5: The following program may be unsuitable for people over the age of 18. If you're over the age of 18 and you're hearing this message, you have violated the Things and Stuff Terms of Service Agreement and will be prosecuted to the maximum extent permitted by law.
3: Whatever that means.

0: time for Game Fan Stuff.
1: Do you know what it's time for? Do you know what is now to be done? Do you know what it is now time to do?
2: Yes!
1: It is time for something momentous. It is time for something absolutely excruciatingly standard. It is time, ladies and gentlemen, to make it do. That's right. It is time to make it do. Right now, in this studio, it is time to make it do.

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1: New York! New York!
2: New York City!
3: Get a rope.
0: This is Things and Stuff.
4: Good evening. Welcome to Things and Stuff. This is May 27th, 2017. It's the Saturday of the Memorial Day weekend and the first bit of the unofficial start to summer. Oh, God,
5: and
4: summer.
5: Monday is Patrick's birthday.
4: And let's see. What have we got in store today? Well, we got a Melly. Hello.
6: Hi.
4: I'm
6: here.
4: I didn't think she would be here. But she's here, so get her. Take her. Enjoy her. What?
6: No.
4: Get her off my hands.
6: Oh, shut up.
4: Xander, look.
6: Xander, call in now, please, and thank
4: you. Can't. Ha ha.
6: Oh, no, but he has to. Unbreak things. I'll give him my cell phone number, and then I'll put him on speakerphone.
4: Oh, well, channel 2 is just a slider away.
6: You would never.
4: Actually, I would.
6: Never.
4: Look at that. Let's see, look at that. He can't call. I told you. Neener, ha ha. Well, anyway, this is Things and Stuff for May 27th, 2017, as I said previously.
6: And, 2017.
4: I don't know what that means.
6: It's almost your birthday!
4: I don't know what that means either.
6: Birthday!
4: Must mean something to somebody.
6: Today's Deanna's birthday and she's listening.
4: Well, hello. Happy birthday. Except
6: birthday.
4: You dropped off the chat.
6: No, I didn't.
4: No, she did. Now she's back. See, look.
6: I don't know.
4: Yep, there you go.
6: I hope she could hear us. Deanna, can you actually hear us?
4: Oh, I'm sure.
6: Did I give you good directions?
4: Well, would you look at that? The traditional first call as opposed to the not-so-traditional one.
6: She said, I broke it.
4: Oh, see, there you go. That's what the show's all about, ladies and gentlemen.
6: One of my other new friends is listening. Her name is Jenny.
7: Oh, good evening.
6: Hi, Jenny.
4: Please hold as I adjust levels and turn up a slider associated with a phone call. Let's see what this does.
7: Hello, Melly, and hello, listeners, and happy early birthday, Patrick.
4: People keep saying things about some birthday thing. I don't know what this is all about. What's going on here?
7: It's a thing to do. You know, I just like saying happy birthday to random people.
4: Oh, you do?
7: Yeah. So I thought I'd say happy birthday to someone named Patrick. I don't know who he is or anything.
4: Well, it makes sense that you would say that because everybody has one. It's just that no one necessarily knows who's going to have one today or tomorrow.
7: Why did my VLC just lose the stream?
4: Because your VLC just lost the stream.
7: Yeah.
4: That's why.
7: Find out why.
4: That's pretty sad.
7: What have you been up to, Melanie? What's been going on with you?
6: What was that beep?
4: That was another call coming in.
6: Oh.
7: Oh. Should I let you go so you can take that phone call? I can always call back.
4: Okay.
6: That really confused me.
4: And here's another one. Let's see what it does. Oh, yeah, so this thing has a little bug where if the previous call hangs up and the other one is still in hold, it sort of likes to hang up sometimes. I think that just happened.
6: Blair said that the stream broke briefly.
4: Oh, that happens. That would be why you lost it, I guess.
6: Just passing on the information.
4: Let's turn up a knob.
6: Knob.
4: Are you going off? It sounds like you're going off a little bit.
6: I'm not paying attention. Is this better?
4: Yeah.
6: Hold on. I don't want to sit up. Knob.
4: I'm not playing with knobs anymore.
6: Oh. Slider.
4: I'm not even doing that now. Jeez. You are not paying attention at all, are you?
6: No.
4: Oh, it happens. Oh, man.
6: Clay said that the stream's not supposed to break today.
4: Yeah, it is.
6: Well, since this is your unofficial birthday show, then it's absolutely going to break more than once.
4: Yeah, well, today is Saturday. And things break on Saturdays, just like they break on every other day. It's just a matter of which particular version of things are going to break today, I guess. It's just kind of how it works.
6: It's really hot in here.
4: Yeah, it happens. It'll be even hotter next week.
6: No, thank you.
4: Yeah, hot times in the city.
6: No, I'm going to open the door until you tell me to close it.
4: Oh.
6: Don't do it?
4: Yeah.
6: Fine.
4: There's too much crap going on out there.
6: Fine.
4: Oh, God.
6: Does that sound like Voldemort?
4: You know, the movie version of Voldemort annoys me. He's like, I am stupid. I am going to kill you. I am Voldemort. Oh my God, really? You do not sound the least bit threatening. I am not scared of you, you jerk. I just had to mention that.
6: You know, I interrupted Harry Potter to come do this show.
4: You know, I interrupted my nap to come do this show.
6: Hey, me too. I set an alarm and I still didn't have enough time to eat, so my lunch is sitting off to the side.
4: I set an alarm and I did have enough time to eat and didn't. So you still win. Good evening. This is a test.
2: What?
4: Yeah, hello?
3: Hello.
4: Who are you and what do you do?
3: Who am I and what do I do?
4: Oh, you're... Okay, you're that. Okay.
6: Hey, Patrick.
4: Yes?
6: Turn your body a little towards me and catch.
4: What are you doing?
6: The other direction, buddy.
4: Oh. Eh. Oh. Hello.
6: That is from Xander.
4: Really?
6: Tell everyone what it is.
4: It's a chubby little dude who has a sort of elliptical head and a very interestingly textured button.
6: It's almost like a bottle cap, but it's a button.
4: I'd say it's more like... I would say it's more like a speaker.
6: Of course you would.
4: Well, yeah, I would say it's more like a speaker.
3: I had someone make a dupe.
4: Oh.
3: Material. I picked out the material.
4: Okay, well, it's... Oh, let's see. It has a sort of tag-ish thing. What is this? It's... I can't tell what kind of material this is. It's,
6: I can't tell either. It had no name on it, so I don't know. It doesn't even say Hanes or Life is Good or something.
4: Yeah, it's a loop, certainly. Let's see, you can actually...
3: What is this to Patrick? What did you... Explain what we did. This is my grandmother as well. You get to meet my grandma.
5: Hi, how do you do?
4: Oh, wow. Hi.
6: Hi, Xander's grandma.
5: Hi.
4: Hello.
5: We have a friend who is younger than me, but she's a grandma too, and she has been making things for Alexander and his sister Alyssa since they were little.
4: Oh, wow.
5: We had a school play or something, and Alyssa needed a poodle skirt. Ruth made it with a real poodle on the, you know, the whole deal.
4: Oh, wow. Awesome.
5: She made several different vests for Alexander's that had when he was little, so that he had little things hanging from the vest that would be fun to touch and make noise. And
6: that is so cool.
4: Anyway, oh, that is cool.
5: When you sent this dude, he said, I would love to have one made for Patrick. So it's been in the making for a long time because, you know, she's busy. She goes to work, too. And we went all over the place to try to find materials, and Alexander had to touch it and all this and that.
4: Oh, wow.
5: And we went over to Ruth's home and ended up using material she had. The body is a green material. The arms are different. They're gold. And let's see, the eyes. He picked out the buttons.
4: Uh-huh.
5: That's, I think, the videotaped part of it.
4: Oh.
5: And this was 6 months ago. And finally we said, you know, we need to get together and see how this is finishing up. Well, we noticed on your little guy that you had a tag. So Alexander said, you don't have a tag. We got to have a tag.
4: Oh, yeah, they have to have tags.
5: So we checked our clothes. And none of us had a tag that we could cut off and put on there. But then Ruth went down to her sewing room, and she had, we've got several people talking. We're going to a family birthday. Anyway, she had some tags with her name on it. So she just cut one off and sewed it on there. And so we had some last-minute adjustments, and it's been fun. It really has.
4: Wow, that is kind of awesome.
6: I absolutely love the hair.
3: So you have that for an interesting gift. You'll never have another dupe like that, will you?
4: Well, what can I say? That's like all kinds of awesome, dude. That is, wow.
6: You made him speechless.
4: See now here's the thing. Now this is the thing where the thing that I did happens in reverse, right? Yeah. Dude, this dude is awesome.
3: What can I say?
4: Thank you guys so much. Oh man, wow.
3: And its name, I couldn't decide on a name, but I decided to call it Quinn. Quynne.
4: Well, you know what's really funny is I have this dube that my mom made in January, and she called it Buddy. And it seems like every couple of days I keep calling it something different. I have actually called it Quinn before.
3: Cool.
4: I've also called it... Yeah, what was the latest one that I came up with?
6: Steve, I think.
4: No. It was never Steve. Although I guess it could be. But the thing about Steve is it has to be, if it's a dude that looks like that and it's a Steve, it has to be a Steve that's worked out for about 25 years and stopped working out and sort of got a little bit lazy and then started working out again about 10 years later. Because you have weird concepts like that when you're me.
3: You got the perfect dimension for the dude that your mom made me.
4: Yeah, it looks about right. From the sides especially, yeah.
6: You know, the arms are really impressive.
4: Yeah.
3: She got the tag. I was like, because I looked and I was like, wait, there's no tag here. You forgot the tag. It can't be a dude without a tag.
4: Well, you know, yeah, it's true.
3: Just like you, I didn't want to send that one, so I didn't get too comfortable with having it around.
4: Well, yeah, I can understand that, having gone through that myself. Really, I can.
3: We have to go, so that's why I wanted to get this done first before we left. I didn't want to not, you know,
6: oh,
3: I had to do that. So, Grandma's wondering where Doob came from.
4: Oh, the
6: you know,
4: origins.
6: So is Clay. Clay thought I originated them.
4: Oh, no.
6: Not me, Clay.
4: So my mom, in 1993, made this thing. This
6: goes past your mom.
4: This goes way past my mom. This goes back to, let's see.
6: I am the fourth generation.
4: Yeah, sounds right. The first generation of people who, let's see, I don't actually know who the first generation is. Let's see, my
6: grandma's Papa's mom?
4: It was Papa's mom, but that's only a second generation if you're the fourth.
6: No, it was her.
3: But the dude's
6: and then Nana, and then your mom, and then me.
4: Oh.
6: It was great-grandma.
4: Well, that's true, but
6: grandma,
4: that's...
6: Grandma, mom, me. That's four.
4: That's true. Okay, fair enough. So my granddad's mom, on my mom's side, taught my mom how to make these people, I guess.
6: Yeah, originally they were filled with
4: cornstarch.
6: Cornstarch. No, corn something, because mice ate it, and I don't think mice eat cornstarch.
4: I think it was cornstarch.
3: So we're going to have to end this, but there you go. You're welcome for the doob.
4: Oh, well, thanks. Thanks a lot. That's just kind of awesome, really.
2: Nice meeting you.
4: Nice meeting you, too.
6: Have a great time.
2: How's the New York weather?
4: How is it?
6: Kind of humid.
4: Kind of humid. It's probably going to rain later. At least I think it's going to rain later.
2: You're going to say the weather, too. All right, we've got to run, but nice talking to you.
4: All right, nice talking to you.
6: Oh, so okay, cornmeal.
4: Bye-bye. Oh.
6: Your mom just texted me cornmeal.
4: Okay.
6: That's what I thought, because it was something the mice ate, because they ate through one of the original dubs.
4: Oh, yeah. So, well, they weren't called dubs until 1993. Actually, they weren't even called dubs in 1993. We can get to that later, but... So, my mom's... let's see. So she taught my mom, and I guess Nana, she learned, and then the other one, how to make these guys. And... In 1993, my mom, I was particularly sick one late summer weekend or something. And actually, you know what? I think it was a Thursday now that I think of it. And
6: of course it was.
4: It was in July 1993. And my mom was like, oh, you're a sick person. I'm going to make you this dude. And at the time, the only representation I've seen of this was made by my grandma. And, Jim Henry, he's still around, by the way. He has clothes. He has like a full outfit.
6: What?
4: I don't know if you've ever seen him.
6: No, I never met Jim Henry.
4: Jim Henry has like denims. He's cool.
6: What?
4: Yeah.
6: Dude, clothing is adorable.
4: No, you have to get mom to send you a picture if she has one, or she can get one probably. Good
6: Go
4: lord.
6: Go away, truck.
4: Hello and welcome to New York City. So anyway, in 1993, she made this dude, and it was kind of interesting because my brother at the time was big time into this, I think it was an AHL team, and there was a goalie, his name was Dubois, and Ryan, and thus, by inheritance, I guess you could say, we had to have everything had to have a name. Didn't matter what it was.
6: He's not joking.
4: Everything had to have a name.
6: Refrigerators had
4: telephones,
6: names.
4: TVs. They had personalities. Yep, everything had a name. And so my brother decided that this little guy needed to be a Dubois. And so the Dubois was born. And then eventually more of these things were made in kind of the same vein. But, well, for a while they were socks. And so I didn't call anything a Dub for a good number of years. Probably until about 2000. And then more of these Dubs, the actual Dub-type Dubs were made. The ones that weren't made of socks. And at that point, I was like, oh, well, I'll just generally group these guys as dubs. Dubois being, you know, shortened to dub. Because I'm like, hey, this is a dub. Okay, that works. So this is a dub. And that works.
6: So Renee wants to know why she used a food product and not fiber fill fluff.
4: I don't know. You'll have to ask.
6: This was like, I think it might have been like the 1800s. So she probably used whatever she had around the house. And I think the dolls were also made out of the bags that the cornmeal came in. Or she did something with the bags with the cornmeal.
4: Well, you know, that makes it all convenient and inclusive.
6: I don't remember. Your mom told me the story. I don't really remember everything.
4: Convenient and exclusive. Exclusive? Actually, that wasn't the word I wanted to use at all. I was thinking of an entirely different word, and now I don't know what it is. That's dumb. All right, let's see what this one does.
8: All right, I'll call this way because I want to.
4: Fair enough.
8: I was trying to tell you, your lossless stream does not appear to exist, although it did exist.
4: Yeah, so it probably dropped out for like 2 seconds, and when it does that, it doesn't know how to come back, even though it thinks it does.
6: So I think that's the one I gave to Sonia.
4: Oh, you shouldn't do that.
6: But
4: okay,
6: now
4: that's...
6: Sonia is listening. So hi, Sonia! Ah! And I think Carol is listening too, so hi, Carol! Yay!
8: Only geeky people don't even know what the lossless stream is or probably have a way to play it, so yeah.
4: Well, it should be coming back right about now in case anybody gives.
8: Okay.
4: Yep.
8: I had to scramble because I always listen to the lossless stream, like always, and so when it went away, I'm like, why did it just go away? I thought it was my internet.
4: Yeah, I think something's weird going on between me and Texas. Oh, well, it happens.
8: Well, the lossy stream I don't think dropped out. That's going to the same place. Oh, no, it's not.
4: No, not quite.
8: Where is that server?
4: It's in a different part of Texas.
8: Oh.
4: So okay. Texas is still a bad person.
8: Well, the part of Texas where your thingy stream box is obviously horrible, today anyway.
4: Well, that's where the phone server is, too. Does that mean you're going to die at any minute?
6: Don't push the button.
8: No,
4: What? You
8: well,
4: stop reading my mind.
8: I don't know. if I die, I don't know what's going to...
4: Oh, no. Well, he can press the button.
6: Ha, ha, ha.
4: He can press the button.
6: I just have to do something real quick.
4: It.
6: And I have to send out hugs to my Toontown family.
4: Oh, boy.
6: All my sisters are listening. And I love my sisters.
4: Yeah. All right, cool.
6: Sonia's listening. It's her first time. And she's screaming at the stream, "Hi, Mel! Hi, Mel!" The other night, we were playing Toontown. And we were waiting for someone to come, and we were all on the elevator on the way to a boss fight. And we all jumped off except for Nicole. And we're all yelling at her in the game to jump off the elevator.
4: Uh-huh.
6: And I'm sitting at my computer, "Nicole, jump off the elevator! Nicole, we're leaving you behind!" And then I was like, oh, she can't hear me.
4: But you do know how reality works by now, right?
6: Clearly I don't.
4: No. No. Well, you should.
6: I couldn't stop laughing. I was like, what am I doing? She can't hear me.
4: Yes, and all those times you yell at people on TV, it's just more the same.
6: Well, yeah.
4: Oh, man.
6: But it turned out she disconnected from the game, so she never made it into the boss fight by herself.
4: Well, now, see, if you had a smart, if you had a Samsung Smart TV, well, you do,
6: I do,
4: that might actually be a thing. Oh, no.
6: Oh, no. Clay said reality doesn't work. It's all fake.
4: Oh, dear. Reality is on the blink again, et cetera, et cetera. More hitchhikers. Oh, yeah. So it was Towel Day on Thursday. How about that?
6: Happy Towel Day.
4: Happy late Towel Day. It is no longer Towel Day. I still know where it is, though. Yes, I know where my towel is.
6: No, you don't.
4: Yes, I do.
6: Where is it?
4: It is sort of on the bed, kind of between the mattress and the table.
6: Oh, I thought it was behind the bed on the floor.
4: Not quite on the floor.
6: Oh.
4: See, I know where it is. And you should, too, if you're a person with a towel of any description.
6: So, Jenny and Deanna are trying to get each other to call in, and they're both too shy. But that's okay. I understand.
4: Yeah. Seems that in a past life, Melanie might have been that.
6: You should probably give out the phone number.
4: Your
6: mom just sent me a picture of Jim Henry.
4: Oh, yeah, yeah.
6: Oh, my goodness. He looks like a scarecrow dude.
4: Yeah.
6: He has crazy wild hair.
4: Yes, he does.
6: And eyebrows.
4: Uh-huh. And he was made in 1977.
6: Oh, my God. I love him.
4: I thought you might.
6: Oh my goodness.
4: That's a 1977 creation.
6: And he has a fancy smile.
4: Yep.
6: And button eyes.
4: Uh-huh.
6: He's so fancy.
4: I know.
6: I'm in love. How have I never seen this dude before?
4: I don't know. I thought I'd showed it to you before. I guess not.
6: No.
4: Oh.
6: And no.
4: Well, I should have.
6: Jenny wants to know if she gives me Deanna's number, if we'll give her a call. Deanna said that she's not going to answer the phone.
4: Oh, you might get an interesting voicemail. Who knows? Well, the number, if anybody does want to call, is 951-732-8346. Again, that number is 951-732-8346, or RF Audio. And, yeah, that's how you can call. We're also on Twitter, at TAS The Show, or, of course, in the chat. And, yeah, that's pretty much that. Yeah.
6: I'm very distracted.
4: It happens.
6: Hang on, I just need to verify something.
4: And that happens sometimes, too.
6: Yeah.
4: Verification is key.
6: Hang on, I just need to make sure Meemaw is around.
4: Oh, yeah.
6: Oh, yeah. Meemaw! Meemaw!
4: That's my mommy.
6: 33 years ago, she was super extra pregnant today.
4: Yeah, how about that?
6: She was like, will you get this baby out of me?
4: Yeah. I think I need a new chair.
6: No. That was a box.
4: No, that was a... This over here was doing stuff while you were doing that.
6: So I keep seeing sales for chairs because you need two new chairs.
4: Uh-huh.
6: And they're all leather.
4: Uh-huh.
6: And based on how this chair looks, I don't want to get you a leather chair.
4: And that's not even real leather.
6: No. Oh, Clay won't be calling. He needs to lay down.
4: Hey, so do I.
6: Clay, are you in pain again? I hope you're not in pain again.
4: And that would suck.
6: Yeah. I'm in a lot of pain today. I think it's the humidity.
4: Humidity, yeah, that would do it.
6: Yeah.
4: That would do it. It's plenty humid. Sure is. It's,
6: what? Jenny just sent me Deanna's phone number.
4: Oh, how cute.
6: I'm not going to do that.
4: Oh, you're not?
6: No.
4: Oh.
6: I'm not. I understand being too shy. Y'all don't know how I began in internet radio.
4: But I do.
6: Y'all don't know that I used to be silent. But then I met Patrick. And Patrick does something so special for me. You guys don't even know about that. Should I tell them? Let me tell them.
4: Sure, why not?
6: So I don't like hearing my own voice, like, a lot. Patrick has things routed a special way so that I don't hear myself at all. And it's an extra step or 5 million.
4: It's just a mix minus on another bus, really.
6: But he does it, and it's wonderful, and I appreciate it. And it's because of him you guys have to deal with me.
4: Maybe I should think twice next time. Or Quinn will get you. Yeah, Quinn the
6: Duke. Isn't his hair awesome?
4: Yeah, he's got, I think, 7 individual strands. Let me count. Let's see. 1, 2, it's not many. They're like symmetrically sort of rectangular What, 3, 4, 5?
6: Oh, haha, no. 6, Jenny typed 7, out the phone number for Deanna.
4: 8, 9, 10 individual strands of hair. Okay, cool.
6: So should I take a picture and put it in Dropbox so that you could do what you did last time?
4: Sure, because I still don't know what this upload script is people are talking about or how to get to it, so that'll work.
6: Okay, so toss it in my direction.
4: Toss? I probably missed.
6: You missed, but that's okay.
4: Nice thing about dubs is they're okay with that sort of thing. They don't...
6: They're unbreakable.
4: Unbreakable dude. It's like unforgettable me, but unbreakable dude. Yeah, sure, we'll go with that. Or maybe not. I don't know.
6: Oh, that is so cool. The tag says Ruth Jenke. And gives the
4: address. That's why he was talking about Ruth Jenke the other day. Okay.
6: Yeah, and it gives the address.
4: Oh.
6: And a phone number. You should call Ruth. Oh.
4: That's awesome.
6: You should call Ruth and be like, Grandma Ruth, thank you for the tube. Patrick,

0: head. That's not what I meant.
1: Oh.
2: Listen to what I mean, not to what I say.
1: Well, now wait. How are you supposed to do that when you say not what you mean?
0: I don't know.
1: I'm confused.
2: I want personal tags.
1: Oh. You want personal tags?
3: Yes.
1: Well, that's not a doob. Although a doob has a tag.
2: Oh, I'm also going to do Jim Henry, so can you do both pictures?
1: Sure. Just throw them at me, and I will throw them at them.
2: Okay.
1: And I'll even be cool and not put the same file twice this time. That'll be good. Yeah, we'll go with that. There's one. There is a photo. That's exciting. Let me go in there.
2: The green one on the floor is going to be Quinn, and then the one wearing the red shirt with overalls is Jim Henry.
1: He's on the floor? You put him down on the floor for the picture taking?
2: Yeah.
1: That makes sense.
2: It's just the easiest way.
1: Yeah, it makes sense. Let's see. We'll go in here, and we'll go date modified. There's one, and here's the other one. And it shouldn't be the same one twice this time.
2: In the meantime, I'll just call Waddy. Waddy.
1: No,
2: Waddy,
1: this just
2: Waddy,
1: doesn't
2: Waddy.
1: Really work out for the
2: Waddy.
1: Best.
2: Waddy. The first one, it's not working for me.
1: Oh, no.
2: Oh, there we go. The second one is Jim Henry.
1: Yep.
2: And the first one is Quinn.
1: Okay.
2: A very sad little picture on the floor. Your mom poses them and stuff for pictures. And I'm like, floor.
1: Floor doobs.
2: Oh, everyone is listening. Hi, Mima. Hi, people. Hi, Waddy, Waddy, Waddy, Waddy, Waddy.
1: Floor doob.
2: So, I have something here for Patrick. It is from his parents. Uh-huh. I cannot toss it.
1: Oh, really?
2: Yes.
1: It would break.
2: It would break. It would break you.
1: Oh, man.
2: So I will now get up and I will give Patrick his birthday present from his parents.
1: And here I was just going to do a nice, normal show and...
2: Surprise! Happy birthday! Woo!
1: Oh, man.
2: Patrick.
1: Yes.
2: I'm going to stand over here in case you need help getting it out of the second box.
1: Alrighty. Well, let's see what we got here. It's slightly heavy. Not too heavy, but somewhat. And we have a box within a box, which is... It's got a nice sort of... What is this? I can't figure out what this material is, but it's interesting anyway. Let's see, this box...
2: Oh, no, I think it... Here.
1: It looks it like it's a sideways
2: open.
1: Thing. Yeah?
2: It flips open here.
1: Yeah, okay, I see that. And it has, one of these is... What is this? It's a watch. It's a watch.
2: Let's see how good you really are.
1: Because
2: I am so impressed with this guy at Christmas, where he just sees the box and he knows what's inside.
1: Let's see, we have watch with... Okay, it's obviously got dot thingies around the outside, or on the side. And we got a stem, pulls out. And let's see, what does this do? I can't tell what this does. Okay, it's got a button type thing on there. Puts the stem in. And then what?
2: Hang on, the battery might be dead.
1: Ah, that might do it. Got a nice case, though. Let's see, is there anything else in the case? No, it's just a really nice case. Wow, that's substantial. Wow. If you ever need to know what time it is, just hit the button. Holy crap.
2: Okay, so let me go back.
1: Okay.
2: And I'll tell you what it is.
1: All right, here's a phone call. Good evening.
2: I'm not here.
4: Congratulations on your... on your watch. Didn't you say you needed a new one or something like that? Because apparently you got one, so... Awesome.
2: He definitely doesn't need a new watch.
1: No,
2: it's
1: I sure don't.
2: It's because this man is obsessed with watches. That's why he got one.
4: Oh.
2: Okay, so it is a Tissot Silent Tea.
1: Oh, I see that now. It's,
2: Wait, how do you see that? What did you figure out?
1: It's apparently 229.
2: What? What the fuck? I'm all like, I'm going to have to read the book. It comes with a CD. I'm going to figure out how to work this shit. And he's all like, it's 229.
4: That's Patrick.
1: Well, according to it, it's actually 236. But according to it, it's 229. So,
4: See, it drifted a little, that's all.
2: Wait, how did you figure out how to... What the fuck?
1: Well, you just go around the outside, and then you hit the thing, and then it has vibrations for the hours and minutes.
2: This man.
1: You have to wake it up, because so you can't do it by accident.
2: How long have we been friends? 9 years this year?
1: No, only 8.
2: 8 years?
1: Only eight.
2: Okay, so we've been friends for 8 years this year.
1: Uh-huh.
2: We've been dating for more than that. I mean, less than that, and engaged for less than that. And you amaze me every single day with your ability to figure things out.
4: I was going to

0: say, Melanie, if you were dating before you were friends, that'd be a little interesting.
1: I know.
0: I mean, I suppose it's possible. With Patrick, anything's possible. You know, I wouldn't put it past you. I mean, you guys could have been worst enemies and still be dating. And
2: you know, we just had a discussion about being worst enemies yesterday. It's funny you say that.
1: I told Patrick that I'm his worst enemy yesterday. Jenny wants me to watch my language.
2: Really now?
1: So the time is right, and I just read it wrong. Well, time is right-ish, and I read it wrong.
2: Now it's, yeah.
1: What the hell? I don't understand.
0: Cool.
2: Oh, that sucks.
0: I don't know if that vibration made it over the stream, because I wasn't listening, but it sounded really good coming over the phone, so that's...
2: It just kind of goes... Rrr.
1: So, yeah, that's from your parents. Happy birthday.
2: Thanks, guys.
1: They're both listening.
0: Great work, Mommy, and...
2: It's got a nice band, too.
1: Yes, it does.
2: Nice.
1: Well...
2: Kind of leather. Is it leather?
1: It's leather.
2: It's real leather.
1: For that price, it better be leather.
2: Yeah, you would think so.
1: So, yeah, that's why I asked you a while ago if you wanted a leather band or a metal band.
2: Oh, okay. Well, that makes sense.
1: I'm not very subtle.
2: No, not at all.
1: Happy birthday, Patrick!
2: Happy... Well, you know what I hate about birthdays? I can't tell the other person happy birthday. That's what I really hate about birthdays.
1: My birthday is soon.
0: It's not like Christmas where you can be like, yeah, Merry Christmas to you.
2: There is one person in the entire world that I can get away with that with, and... there are about 5 hours in the day between mine and his because of the time zones, if you're not counting birth minutes, in which case it's actually about the same because of when his is in relation to mine, that I can do that. And that's Andre Louis, so, yeah.
1: I think that is so cool.
2: Happy birthday. Yeah, happy birthday to you too, man! You can totally get away with it.
1: That is so cool.
2: It's kind of awesome that way.
0: Anyway, I'm going to get out of here again until I have some other reason to show up again.
2: Alrighty then.
1: And bye.
2: See ye. And there he goes.
1: So isn't that a cool present?
2: That is a pretty awesome present, yes.
1: See why I gave it to you on air?
2: Yeah, sure.
1: I like to embarrass you. Keep looking. There's a CD in there. And a book.
2: Yeah, I saw that, yeah.
1: Yeah.
3: Congratulations. We congratulate you on choosing a Tissot watch, one of the most highly renowned Swiss brands in the world. With the Tissot Silent D model, you are about to discover an entirely new way of getting to know the time. This exclusive watch is the very first in the world to come equipped with a silent vibrating alarm. By virtue of its touch-sensitive technology and the vibrating unit fitted to the movement, you can read and set the time and the alarm.
2: Mm-hmm.
1: And a really impressive watch case.
2: Oh, the really impressive watch case. It will snap your face off if you close it. I mean, that's a watch case. Doesn't sound like a freaking watch case. No, your watch case should not go, but this one does. It's obviously meant for presentation. It's like this, what is this, like fake wood? It's obviously plastic, but it's like, I don't know, some kind of grain? Some
1: I don't
2: kind
1: know.
2: Of grain plastic? Anyway.
1: I don't know.
2: Yeah. It's impressive.
1: So, we have another friend, his name is CJ, and he's not listening because he has a life.
2: And it happens.
1: And he said on the Facebook group chat that he's sad he's missing this.
2: Well,
1: see, we have a group chat. I don't know how many people. I think it's like 10 people. And I don't know how they feel about cursing, so I don't curse. So,
2: except for when you do, apparently.
1: Well, no, not in the chat.
2: Ah, right.
1: So they don't know how dirty my mouth really is.
2: Oh, they know nothing.
1: Now they know now.
2: They know nothing. Ah, ha, ha.
1: Guys, I like to curse.
2: Yes, she really does, I promise.
1: Especially on a show where he edits me out or censors me, whatever.
2: Nah, I don't do that in real time. I mean, I could, but it's no fun that way.
1: So Jenny just said to CJ in the group chat that I said hi to my fam, and it was beautiful. Oh, Mr. Softy.
2: Oh, is it? Oh, hang on, let me turn the gates off. There we go. Can I, is he over there or over here?
1: No, he left.
2: Yeah, he totally did.
1: Yeah, he wouldn't have been on Cronston. He would have been on 132nd.
2: No, he went the wrong way. Oh, well. No more Mr. Softy. I was going to pull up the mics, but he wouldn't have gone that way anyway. Oh, well.
1: Carol wants me to start cursing so that she can learn.
2: Well, hey, why not?
1: If it's for educational purposes.
2: Well, you know, this can be a total linguistics exchange program. I mean, you can learn from her. She can learn from you. There's, you know, there's nothing more interesting than cursing in multiple languages just to confuse people.
1: Babaka.
2: Well, that's not really, but...
1: Oh, You should say goodnight, because I don't remember how it's pronounced. You should teach everyone how we learned to say it, because she sent us that voice clip.
2: Buen noche, yeah?
1: Something like that.
2: Buen noche.
1: I can't find it, can I?
2: I don't know.
1: I don't think I could find it.
2: Oh, man.
1: I think it only saves pictures, not...
2: Oh, that's too bad.
1: Voice messages.
2: That's too bad.
1: We send a lot of pictures.
2: I'm sure you do. I'm sure you do. Yeah.
1: Yeah, it was something like Boa Noche.
2: Boa Noche?
1: I was like, is what? That, that's is like Italian?
2: That's like the, hola, como estas?
1: Oh, stop it. I don't talk with an accent.
2: No, but I'm just saying the way you said that, it just reminds me of all them people that like to speak Spanish with Southern American accents.
1: Oh, see, she said I sound good.
2: Oh, see, there you go.
1: So, Carol, the only word you need to know is fuck. And you could just use it in so many ways.
2: Oh, here
1: and
2: we go.
1: And it's so satisfying to just say it. Like, if you get really mad at something... You go, ah, fuck! And it just makes everything feel better. And now,
2: except for when it doesn't.
1: Oh, no, it always works. She wants you to say obnoxious.
2: Obnoxious.
1: Obnoxious.
2: Right. Here's an obnoxious phone call. Good evening.
0: This would be a perfect time to play that George Carlin clip, if you have it.
2: Oh, dude, I don't, but yes, it would.
1: You know what? That might be a little fast for her to understand anyway.
2: That's the point.
0: Oh, okay. I was just thinking about that, because it perfectly defines the word and everything, so all the different uses, and it's the only word in the English language that can be used in probably every type of speech possible. Noun, verb, adjective, everything. And with that, I'm going away again.
2: Yep.
1: Your mom just texted me and said, Melanie Joyce, stop saying fuck.
2: You wrote it. You wrote it. You're not any better. Meaner. Aha. You wrote it. See, look at that. See, look at that.
1: And then if something is really good, you could be like, oh, that is so fucking good. So many ways to use it.
2: Yeah, and if it's really bad, you can, of course, just use the same... thing the other way around. It works just fine.
1: And then if something is really bad, you could go bull fucking shit. It's a compound curse.
2: Compound curse. Oh man.
1: Bull fucking shit.
2: Wow.
1: I will stop cursing now.
2: Until the next time you do.
1: I'm just doing it for educational purposes.
2: Uh-huh. Educational
1: I'm just
2: purposes.
1: Trying to help a friend out.
2: Oh, I'm sure you are. That's what they all say. Yeah, that's what they all say.
1: The other day, I'm laying in bed in the afternoon, and the kids are outside playing, and there's, I don't know who it was, but his voice sounded like he was an early teen, and I guess one of them hit him in the nuts, and he's rolling around on the ground. Oh, my fucking nuts! My fucking nuts! Oh, my life! I'm like, dude, you're not cool for cursing.
2: You have never been hit in the nuts, have you?
1: You know what? I can honestly say I have never been hit in the nuts.
2: Because let me tell you, that will make the most devout Christian in the world curse like a sailor. A personal experience dictates that this is a thing. Believe me, man. Not that I am a devout Christian, but you know what I mean.
1: Clay said practically every word in a sentence, and then he censored himself. He said, F the effing effer.
2: Yes. That's pretty much how it goes. It's pretty awesome that way. Yeah. Welcome to Things and Stuff, everybody, where we learn more than you wanted to about certain people.
1: F***ing things and f***ing stuff. Oh, that's wrong. That's wrong.
2: Hey, you said it. You said it.
1: I know.
2: And you must now live with the consequences of your actions. Meanwhile, I'll just sit back and watch. Because it's the only thing to do.
1: So for those of you looking forward to this archive, expect it in a week when Patrick has time to edit out all of my cursing.
2: Oh, man. You know, I was just going to have a nice, normal show and maybe talk about my problems with Windows this week. And then I'm trying to figure out how to activate Windows 10 without a key, and yeah. they have Microsoft has a program that you can if you are using accessibility products, you can call their hotline and get a key transplant apparently, and I was going to do that and get this other machine here that I was working on in the closet for the last couple of days actually working right.
1: Oh, you guys started working on it?
2: Oh yeah, it actually sort of works. I don't know if it's going to start continuing to work. I replaced the SSD in it, and I put a fresh Windows install on it. It's been running for about 3 or 4 days, pretty solid. So, see what happens.
1: Blair called me a gigglebox-in.
2: Oh, we'll see. There you go.
1: Melly is a gigglebox-in, and then he says the unedited version will be in Pat's opening,
2: which is terribly unfortunate.
1: I'm so sorry, guys. Once I get started, it's so hard for me to stop.
2: Yes.
1: Which is why I try not to start in the first place.
2: I see that.
1: I don't mean laughing. I mean cursing.
2: I think both is applicable.
1: Both, maybe.
2: I think both is perfectly applicable to this situation, though. I mean, you could really go with either. Totally get away with it.
1: Blair says send him a bookmark link, Clay. Probably talking about Pat. Yeah. Blair says, hey, Melly, do you kiss your mother with that mouth? She curses, too. We're from New York. I'd like to say it's in my blood.
2: Is it really in your blood?
1: I'm going to go with that.
2: Now that you have a better idea what's in your blood.
1: So, yeah.
2: Good evening. Phone call.
0: What was I going to say?
2: I don't know. I love it when people ask me that. It's like, I'm supposed to know what you're so... Yeah, anyway.
0: About cursing. Do you enjoy, like, when you're on the road and you're driving and you're cursing at people that you know damn well can't hear you? Is that fun? I'm just curious.
1: I think Patrick can answer that one for me. Actually, I'm not that bad in the car.
2: Sometimes.
0: Because, I mean, you certainly have every right to be, especially in New York City. You know,
1: you know what? It's not New York that does it to me. It's Virginia. It's Virginia that brings out the worst in
0: me. Last place I would have expected.
2: I was expecting you to break up the three syllables in that state with another word, but you didn't. That's really shocking. I can't believe you didn't do that. You didn't take that advantage. It was totally handed to you right there, and you didn't take it.
0: True. I just realized...
1: That's because I'm trying not to curse.
2: Oh, now you're trying.
1: Blair goes 23 and you, 23 and me. You are 25% Brooklyn.
2: Only 25.
1: You know what? I was born in Brooklyn, but I grew up in Queens since I was 4. And then I went to Connecticut and Boston for a few years.
2: Yeah, and when I first started talking to her, I didn't think she was a New York native.
0: I wouldn't have thought she was a New York native. She doesn't have that New York sound that I can't imitate very well.
2: Well, her parents definitely do.
1: That was awful. That was awful.
2: Oh, her dad and, I think especially her mom are just as Brooklyn as you can be, just about.
1: Well, they lived there their entire lives.
2: Well, that's a good reason for it.
0: Like, you know, bringing and, going somewhere.
2: With the G, with the long G, yeah.
1: And Blair goes, hey, I'm walking here.
2: Yeah.
1: Clay said, I wish, oh my God, dirty man Clay, I wish Virginia would do that to me.
2: But the problem with that is it's virgin. Yeah. So you got to work extra special hard for that one shot at life, you know. That's just how life is.
1: Oh, my God.
2: More distractions?
1: No, just laughing at
2: it. Oh, yeah, it happens.
1: I love dirty old man Clay. I know I tease him a lot, but I love dirty old man Clay.
2: You probably shouldn't tell him that too loud.
1: I love dirty old man Clay.
2: Okay, that's better. There you go.
1: Is that better?
2: Yes, that is definitely better.
1: And Blair, you like how I made you sound like you really have a Brooklyn accent?
2: Does he?
1: I don't know.
2: Do you?
1: I made him sound like it.
2: No.
1: Hey, I'm walking here. So now Blair has an accent.
2: Wow. And he sounds like a girl. How weird.
1: Yeah.
2: I mean, I thought that was Byron's thing. Turns out it's Blair's too. Wow. Who knew? Who knew?
1: Who knew?
2: Who knew?
1: Who knew?
2: I did not.
1: Why are there two Byrons in the chat?
2: Why not? One of them's on the road, probably.
1: Oh.
2: Then the other one stays at home.
1: I've never done the show with Byron listening except for once.
2: I've only done it a couple of times. How exciting. You're not missing much. Yeah, did I say that? I sure did. Yep.
1: Be nice.
2: Why bother? I mean, really, what's the point of it all?
1: I have no answer.
2: Well, see, there you go. You can't say anything. I can't say anything.
1: I want to curse.
2: Oh, yeah. Well,
1: I just want to say it all. Oh, that's another use for it, Carol. When you're just done with everything and you've had it, it's just fuck it all.
2: Yes. Well, now that we've gotten that particularly educational segment of this show out of the way, we can move on to...
1: Blair says, I'll feed Byron or Pat a line like that and they won't read it right. Well, that's why I'm better than them. Duh.
2: Well, I do try when things like that come in to at least give it some sort of character. Sometimes I'm more successful than others. Oftentimes, I'm not successful at all. And that's just how life goes. It's a terrible tragedy. Or maybe it's a really good tragedy if it's if you're measuring on the scale of, you know, 1 to 10 in terms of it being tragic. I'd probably put it somewhere around 7 or 8. You know, it's...
1: Whoops. That you know, it's just my phone.
2: You know, it's really boring when people it's boring to me anyway, when people are like, you know, they're always talking about all these things and they're like, you know, this was a really terribly good or terribly bad, whatever. It's like, okay, so which extreme was it? And it doesn't matter if it was good or bad. You can look at it in like 4 different ways each. And you put those 2 things together and you can't quite figure it out unless you know the person really well. And then you're like, oh, okay. And then you can sort of bypass all the issues that you may have with grammar and all that, and sort of eventually
1: figure it out. Bypass grammar issues.
2: Bypass grammar issues. That's right. You can totally do that.
1: No, I cannot.
2: Oh, you can though.
1: No,
2: you can.
1: Your mom wants me to talk about 23andMe.
2: Okay.
1: But first, Blair said, "Be nice until it's time not to be."
2: And what time is it not to be? That's the question. Is there like a definitive time for that?
1: I don't know.
2: Is there ever a time to not be nice?
1: Then Blair goes, a good line that is misread is sad, and a good line read with proper inflection is very cool. So yay for you, Melly. Well, my grandma, that was the English teacher, would be very proud of me, I guess.
2: Oh, well, that's good.
1: Probably not for all the F-bombs I've dropped, though.
2: No, I doubt it.
1: So anyway, I did 23andMe. I think I mentioned that. It's DNA ancestry something mapping, I guess. And they told me I wouldn't get my results for 6 to 8 weeks. And if there's one thing to know about me, it's as patient as Patrick is how patient I am not.
2: They hung in the sky like bricks didn't.
1: Sure. So I got my results way early. I think it was like 3 weeks and they sent them to me. And the reason I wanted to do this, for those that don't know, is that my dad is adopted, so we don't know anything about his past, his parents or anything. And my mom really only knows about her mom, and she was under the impression that her dad was from Russia. So my mom's family was from Syria, and that's why my mom has dark hair and dark brown eyes, and my sister has dark hair and dark brown eyes, and my dad has dark hair. But he has light brown eyes, and here I am with auburn hair and light brown eyes.
2: Uh-huh.
1: So technically, I have red hair, but I could still get a tan, which is weird for redheads.
2: Oh, yeah.
1: So I wanted to know where my red hair came from. My dad has a red beard, but his hair is so dark, it looks almost black, but it's dark brown.
2: Mm-hmm.
1: So I got my results from 23andMe. And it turns out that I am 81.3% European, with 50.6 of that being Ashkenazi Jewish.
2: Now, see, you can't escape what you are.
1: So, like, I am a Jew. Uh-huh. I am a Jew.
2: Look, everyone can see.
1: So now, based on those numbers, I can figure out that my grandma, my mom's mom, is from Syria, and my mom is wrong about her dad, and he's probably an Ashkenazi Jew, too.
2: Uh-huh.
1: And my dad is definitely an Ashkenazi Jew if I'm 50% Ashkenazi.
2: Probably, yes.
1: But then the other breakdown for the European is interesting, because then I'm 14.2% Southern European, with 5.8% of that being Italian, 5.5% Eastern European, and 7.2% broadly Southern European, 17.9% Middle Eastern and North African.
2: North African, sure, why not?
1: But I knew that, because my grandma's from Syria.
2: Yeah, that makes sense.
1: Yeah. So I'm 12% Middle Eastern, 1.5% North African, and 4.4% broadly Middle Eastern and North African.
2: Uh-huh.
1: And I am something like 80% more Neanderthal than the rest of the people who did 23andMe.
2: Awesome.
1: I don't know what that means. I don't know how we're not all Neanderthalish.
2: It's just the process of evolution, don't you know?
1: I don't understand.
2: No.
1: And my Helplo group, which is my basically my group of genes, my group of DNA, is super rare and could be traced back to one woman who lived about 10,000 years ago.
2: Well, you know, everybody's got to have a mom, right?
1: Well, yeah.
2: Everybody's got to have a mom.
1: Well, that's how you get here.
2: Uh-huh. Yes. That's pretty interesting. I'm still what I am, I guess.
1: Yeah, you're European, but much different European.
2: Oh, very, yes.
1: I just think it's fascinating. So then, I still didn't have my answer about where the red hair came from. I don't know what I was expecting 23andMe to tell me.
2: You have red hair, because dot, dot, dot. It was, yeah, supposed to be a clear-cut thing, except not.
1: Blair goes, some of us are less involved than others. And then he goes, evolved.
2: Same thing.
1: So then I did a little wiki search because, I mean, where else do you do your research these days? And I found out that my red hair is because I'm Ashkenazi Jewish. So I'm even more Jewish than Jewish. I'm like super Jewish.
2: Uh-huh. And now you can show the world.
1: Back in the Spanish Inquisition, if you had red hair, they considered you a Jew.
2: Mm-hmm.
1: Especially in Italy. And I'm 5% Italian.
2: Wow.
1: But in Polynesia, if you have red hair, you're a princess. So I am Polynesian.
2: But you're not. There's nothing that suggests that you are. I mean, even your red hair and your claims can't take you that far.
1: Blair is on a roll today. He goes, Millie is red herring.
2: Yeah.
1: You are just so Jewish. I am. I'm like super Jew Jewish.
2: Ah, look what I've gotten into. Oh, dear.
1: You with the Jew, man.
2: Oh, man. Now what am I supposed to do?
1: Can you play that noise when you do the editing?
2: Sure.
1: The wah, wah, wah.
2: Sure.
1: Do you know what I'm talking about?
2: Left parenthesis, this whole section has just been replaced. Right parenthesis. There. Okay, maybe not.
1: Wow. I want a cart machine.
2: I don't have one to give you.
1: But I want one.
2: I haven't built one yet.
1: Build it.
2: I haven't built it yet. It requires skill and stuff.
1: Oh, you don't have that.
2: I don't mean, you know, I have this idea for exactly how I want it to be and how I want it to work. I know how to make it happen. It's not particularly standard. It's not particularly straightforward, and it requires a lot of time. And I haven't really had a lot of that lately when I've actually wanted to do stuff like that.
1: Yeah, I know.
2: Otherwise,
1: I know.
2: I could totally do it and get it done in probably about 3 hours.
1: So number 6 says, I picture a rabbi wearing a cape, which is funny. And I'll tell you why this is funny.
2: Okay.
1: I need to know how much everyone knows about the Jewish religion because I only know Hebrew words. So I will use the Hebrew words and I will try and explain what they mean. But what number 6 said is so hilarious. I don't think he knows how funny it is.
2: Uh-huh.
1: So, Jewish men, Orthodox, I'm only talking about the Orthodox here because that's the only one I have experience with. When they pray, they wear something called a tallis. It's basically a bedsheet with tassels. Might be called a prayer shawl in English. I'm not sure. They wrap it around their shoulders, kind of like you would a blanket when you're cold in the winter. And it comes with something called, I mean, very genius naming, a tallis bag.
2: Wow.
1: It'll have your name on it in Hebrew, embroidered, usually with the picture of the Western Wall or Jerusalem or something like that.
2: Mm-hmm.
1: And you wear it every day that you pray, except you also have to wear it on Saturdays, which is the Sabbath.
2: Right.
1: And there's a rule on the Sabbath where you're not allowed to carry things because that's just part of the crazy Sabbath rules that Orthodox Jews have. Except if your neighborhood has something called an Eruv, which is basically a man-made landmark saying, this is my neighborhood.
2: Really? Is that really what it is?
1: It's a piece of string.
2: Okay.
1: Or wire, I'm not sure, that goes around the perimeter of the neighborhood.
2: So it's like a fence, but it's a string.
1: Yeah, and it's up in the sky.
2: Okay.
1: As long as you're inside the Eruv, people believe that you can carry. So like you can carry your tallis bag to and from shul, synagogue. Again, another Hebrew word. I'm sorry.
2: Yeah.
1: Synagogue. Then there are the ultra-religious Orthodox Jews who don't believe in an Eruv. They go by the way of, you can't carry. But you still need your tallis and shul, and you don't want to leave it there. Because even if you're religious, you're not always the most honest person on the block.
2: Mm-hmm.
1: They're expensive. You get one when you turn 13, and I think this is your tallis for life. Okay. I don't know if you get new ones. You probably get new ones as you grow up and get bigger. I'm not sure how it works, because obviously my dad's not religious.
2: Right.
1: So what do? If you're a super Jew and you don't want to leave your tallis at shul, but it has to come home with you, you wear it on the street. So you look like you're wearing a cape on your walk home from the synagogue. And there's a section of Brooklyn where all of the men do this. And when we drive by on Saturday, me being the mature adult that I am, I point out all of the super Jews.
2: Because that's just what you do. Makes sense to me.
1: So it is so funny that he pictured a rabbi wearing a cape, because chances are on Saturdays that rabbi is wearing a cape.
2: That's insane. That is truly insane.
1: Yeah.
2: Yeah.
1: But isn't that funny?
2: It is, because obviously I didn't know anything about that. So Super Jew is a thing. It's a real thing. Okay.
1: It's a thing. Renee wants to know if it's anything like Towel Day.
2: Towel Day.
1: Yeah, Renee, only men get this. They get it when they turn 13. They also get something, again, I don't know the English word for it, but they also get something called tefillin. They're like little boxes. You tie one to your head, and you tie one to your right arm with leather straps.
2: What is that? Wait, so what does that look like in the middle, though? I mean, it comes together that way.
1: Okay, so it's a small little box that's set on top of a bigger box. A small little box is what holds the prayer scroll.
2: Mm-hmm.
1: And then the bigger box is what sets on your body.
2: Okay.
1: And then there's one strap that comes out from each side.
2: To secure it in place.
1: Yeah, on your arm.
2: Right,
1: so
2: yeah,
1: you
2: okay.
1: You have to crisscross your arm.
2: Yeah.
1: It's a whole big to-do.
2: Mm-hmm.
1: But only boys get to do it. They get it when they're 13.
2: Ah, right. Boys are weird.
1: Oh, Blair that... goes, so if a Jew can't carry, then I guess a handgun would be completely out of the question. Insert noise here.
2: Yeah.
1: They can carry handguns, just not on Saturdays. Oh, Renee, you wouldn't see the boxes on their heads. I don't think it's done on Saturdays. So they would just keep them in their car, walk into the synagogue, put them on, and then take them off, and then walk back to their car.
2: Oh, right. I gotta do something about this cart machine thing.
1: I need it.
2: Yeah. I've got this whole idea about velocity-sensitive layers and stuff. So the harder you hit something, depending on how emotionally charged you are, the more hard hitting and impactful, if that's a word, the thing is that you're hitting.
1: Do I get to play with it?
2: Sure, except I have to build it first.
1: Okay, I'm waiting.
2: I've got this controller over here on that little table that I've had for a couple years. I haven't really done much with it. That would be perfect for that. It's got 16 pads on it. And they're all velocity sensitive. And you can just have a good old time with it, except I have to build it.
1: I'm waiting.
2: Well, you can keep waiting, because I haven't built it yet.
1: So I'll sit here and wait.
2: You will sit here and wait.
1: Yep.
2: If you build it, they will stream, says Blair. Well, maybe.
1: Oh, the boxes are also leather.
2: It's real, genuine leather.
1: Probably.
2: Oh, yeah. Well, no, of course. No, that's why I said that.
1: I'm sending the chat a link about it, because I don't really know boy stuff.
2: Look at that. A link happened in the chat.
1: I learned girl stuff.
2: I can't see it. It's broken. Or maybe it's just standard.
1: Might be your eyes that are broken.
2: Oh, man, maybe. No, I think they're perfectly fine, actually.
1: I like them.
2: I think they're perfectly well-crafted.
1: The other night, someone got so embarrassed because she didn't know that you were blind. And then I said that you were blind, and she felt so bad. And it reminded me of that time in Costco.
2: The time in Costco.
1: I think you need to tell that story.
2: It's really a pretty boring story, no, though. She makes a way bigger deal of it than it really
1: it's
2: is.
1: It's so hilarious.
2: Oh, God. It's really not that big of a deal.
1: Hilarious.
2: No, I don't need James Bond villain eye implants. I tried to get orange eyes. They wouldn't let me have them.
1: And red.
2: They wouldn't let me have those either. They wouldn't let me have lasers. They wouldn't let me have anything interesting. They just wanted me to have blue eyes. Blue eyes. Standard blue eyes.
1: No.
2: Gorgeous. Boring.
1: Gorgeous.
2: Boring blue eyes.
1: Gorgeous.
2: I wanted red eyes. They wouldn't let me have those. It's a shame. So anyway, the thing about Costco... Yeah, so this was about 4 years ago. This is actually right almost 4 years ago.
1: Yeah, just about.
2: Pretty much. So I went to Costco with Melanie. We went to look for chairs, which I eventually got this one, which I really need to get replaced at this point. But 4 years for a chair is really good for me. Really good. So if I can find another one like it, that'd be awesome. Or something similar.
1: Well, I'm sure Costco... Whatever.
2: Yes.
1: Anyway.
2: So anyway, we went to Costco and we were looking for chairs and we found this one. They didn't have them in stock. They had one on display, which was fine because we were going to be going away for a week anyway. So we were like, just order it and then come back and get it when we're here. Cool. So we do that. We walk out. We're walking out of the store. And this, was she a sales? Was she just the lady working the counter?
1: No, just someone at the door saying goodbye, have a great day.
2: Okay, yeah. I wasn't sure what her official function was. I never figured that out. Or if she was just there.
1: I don't know if she was just there.
2: I don't even know if she worked there.
1: That might be another thing.
2: I'm not even sure. Well, anyway, she was there. And she was like, have a great day. And
1: no, she goes, have a great day. See you.
2: Yeah, that's right.
1: See you next time.
2: That's right.
1: See you next time.
2: Yes, she said this, see you next time. And I go, see you. And then she kind of takes a double take. And she's like, oh my God, I'm so sorry. I didn't. I'm blind. Okay, so what? And she makes this huge deal out of it.
1: She gets all red and embarrassed.
2: And I'm like, what? Something just happened?
1: No. No, you forgot something.
2: No.
1: So she goes, see you next time, and then you say...
2: I said that already.
1: Say it again.
2: See.
1: And I start laughing.
2: Yeah, that's right.
1: Whenever he says that, I laugh. Yes. I can't help it.
2: Yeah, because for some reason, when anyone says that to me, I just have to go, see. I don't really know why. It's just sort of a thing I do.
1: So I start
2: I'm from
1: laughing.
2: The South. What you going to do?
1: I start laughing. And then she realizes that he's blind.
2: Yeah, so she thinks...
1: she thinks that... I'm laughing.
2: At her.
1: At her saying, see you to a blind guy.
2: Yep.
1: So I turn around. I'm like, no. It's not you. It's what he just said.
2: It's not
1: said.
2: You. It's me.
1: It's what he just said.
2: Uh-huh.
1: And she is so embarrassed that it was so funny.
2: Oh, man. So that was all that for that in the Costco store in 2013. Yeah.
1: It was funny. I think it's funny.
2: And it happens. It's the way life goes sometimes.
1: Blair said people get all uncomfortable saying see to a blind person.
2: I know. It's amusing to me.
1: It's funny. Like,
2: really. It's an expression. Use it. It's what it's there for. Oh, and the other one that I get is, have you watched? Oh, wait. Have you? Yeah. I get that one all the time, too.
1: So Deanna agrees that it was painfully awkward and funny.
2: Yes.
1: But it was funny because I didn't mean anything.
2: Have
1: by
2: you ever
1: it.
2: Seen? Oh, wait. So that's fun times growing up as a blind person. Oh, boy.
1: No, I liked when we went to Amish country.
2: Oh, yeah, that one. Well, you can tell that one better because I don't really remember it that well.
1: We were waiting at a picnic table for a carriage ride. And the Amish guy comes over to us and starts talking to me. Patrick is sitting right next to me.
2: Oh, this is another common thing to do with blind people, by the way.
1: Right next to me. And he says to me, is he blind? I go, yeah, you know, you can talk to him because his ears work.
2: Sort of.
1: His eyes just don't work. He goes, so he can't see? I said, why don't you ask him? He goes, but does that mean he can't see? I was like, right, he can't see. So he's blind?
2: Uh-huh.
1: Yeah, he's blind. He can't see.
2: Right.
1: No, he can't see.
2: Nope.
1: Wait, he can't see anything. I said, no, he can't see anything. He's blind.
2: Well, yeah.
1: Oh, that's a shame. My friend's daughter was blind and then she got surgery and she could see. Can't they do surgery to him? I was like, no. Unless you know how to grow optic nerves, there's no surgery he can
2: yeah.
1: have.
2: yeah. And at the time I had real eyes.
1: Yeah.
2: So, you know.
1: Yeah. But I was like, just talk to him.
2: Well, that's how it is. That's
1: yeah. Blair goes, what will he have? Well, the thing is with Patrick in restaurants, I will order for him because his hearing is not that great sometimes.
2: Yeah, I kind of there are times when it's like something happened. It even so, okay, I have a weird thing. It's a weird auditory process thing. Sometimes I'll hear something perfectly fine, but it doesn't register for like 10 seconds. And sometimes I just won't hear it at all.
1: So when we go out to eat, I just do the ordering just because it's easier that way. Not because he's blind, but mm-hmm. because of his hearing problems.
2: Yep.
1: That's all. It's just easier that mm-hmm. way. Especially in really loud restaurants.
2: Yeah. Which is most of the restaurants we seem to find ourselves in.
1: Well, yeah.
2: So there's that.
1: It's just easier.
2: Yep. Oh, man, things and stuff. We've already wasted slightly more than an hour of your time, and still doing that. What's this?
1: Your mother just texted me. Then you said to the Amish guy, and I'm quoting her, shut the fuck up.
2: Well, she said it.
1: She said it, not me.
2: She said it.
1: Yeah, so Renee says, how many times in a restaurant do they ask you what Patrick wants? Yeah, I'll just, when I order mine, and I'll just go,
2: actually,
1: and he wants.
2: Actually, most of the time, they're pretty good about it, but just because of what she said.
1: Yeah. Do I cut up his food? Yes. And then I feed it to him.
2: Forcefully. With a trowel.
1: Then I make sure he chokes.
2: And dies.
1: I actually know someone who gets his food cut up for him.
2: How many times have I died?
1: 25.
2: Oh, man.
1: Do I chew
2: it for him?
1: Yes.
2: Yeah.
1: Patrick is my baby bird.
2: We'll go with that.
1: He's such a lovely baby bird.
2: Chirp, cheep, die. Shotgun.
1: He's not a Ferengi. Ferengi? Ferengi?
2: Ferengi, yeah.
1: I don't know what that is.
2: It's a Star Trek character.
1: Oh.
2: Kind of monkeyish.
1: I want one.
2: Oh, you don't really, because it'll drive you out of all your money.
1: And then Blair goes Star Trek riff. Yes, I don't know Star Trek.
2: No, she doesn't.
1: Sorry.
2: I know Star Trek.
1: Yes, you do.
2: I don't know Deep Space Nine that well, though. If you start talking to me about Deep Space Nine, I get kind of lost. But I'm pretty good with all the rest of the franchise.
1: Clay says that he's probably way lagged from all the PLP.
2: It happens.
1: Renee goes, aw, Mama Melly regurgitates food for Patrick. That's so sweet.
2: Yeah, lovely, lovely.
1: And Blair's favorite is Deep Space Nine.
2: I don't have an opinion about Deep Space Nine because every time I've tried to watch it, I ended up doing something else. And that's one of those series you have to watch from the beginning. You can't just jump in at any point. And I just haven't.
1: It might be on Netflix.
2: It was on Netflix. I don't think it is anymore.
1: Moana's going to be on Netflix on June 20th.
2: I've got this really neat Netflix blocking thing on my network.
1: I have unlimited data now.
2: And your LTE signal kind of sucks because you're here.
1: What do you have wrong with Moana?
2: I don't know.
1: Blair says it's on Hulu now.
2: Yeah, see, I thought they changed it.
1: And Clay said they have big ears.
2: And the annoying thing about it being on Hulu is that it had audio description on Netflix, and now it doesn't because it's Hulu.
1: Well, that's stupid.
2: Because Hulu doesn't have audio description. Netflix is really the only person that's done it right.
1: I think audio description.
2: Amazon doesn't have it. Hulu doesn't have it. Everybody's boring, except Netflix.
1: I'm not boring.
2: But you're not Netflix. Are you?
1: No.
2: Are you Netflix?
1: No, I need to open the door. I'm about to die.
2: Oh, no. Well, it's been good. Well, it lasted.
1: See? No more noise.
2: It's been good while it lasted.
1: Oh, it feels so good.
2: It feels exactly the same over here.
1: That's because you're not sitting in front of the door, and I didn't open it up all the way.
2: I know. I'm sitting over here on the other side of the room.
1: Clay wants to know if you take out your eyes when you watch TV.
2: Well, why bother? I can see it just as good with them in or out. I don't need to do the whole close viewing thing. Yeah.
1: But you might see them better if the eyes are on the TV.
2: Look, I won't see them any better because you know that thing where when you look at something too closely, it sort of becomes maybe a little bit distorted or strange or something? Yeah, I have that.
1: Oh.
2: I totally have that.
1: Do you know what today is?
2: Today is May 27th, 2017, Saturday.
1: You know what it's the 3-year anniversary of?
2: It's the 147th day of the year.
1: Do you know what it's the 3rd anniversary of?
2: The last time it was May 27th, 3 years ago?
1: Yeah. Blair said you never wanted to ask Leanne to keep an eye on something. She had this habit of pulling her eye out.
2: Oh, yeah.
1: I'm waiting for Patrick to do that one day. I'm, like, fully prepared for that.
2: No, it's funny. The only reason I haven't is because I literally haven't had the opportunity.
1: I'm waiting for it.
2: That's
1: literally it. Do you know what today is the 3-year anniversary of?
2: The day I flew upside down in an airplane.
1: Yes. Patrick got to fly an airplane 3 years ago. Not just fly in an airplane. He flew the airplane.
2: Yes. Upside down.
1: How cool is that?
2: Dives and corkscrews and all sorts of cool stuff. And it was awesome. And I'm going to do it again.
1: Patrick, they want you to sing happy birthday to Deanna.
2: No.
1: They asked me to, but I put it on you instead.
2: No. I refuse.
1: Blair wants to know if you've ever sneezed really hard and had them fly out.
2: When I first got my eyes, they didn't quite fit right. And I never actually did. No, there was one time I did, but I managed to catch it in my left hand before it flew across the room. Now, I have I have actually had instances, like sometimes when I'm in the bathroom and I'm doing a particularly, hard thing that you do sometimes in bathrooms, sometimes, I don't know, the muscles just coordinate in just the right way. I've had my eye fly across the room in the bathroom a couple of times.
1: Oh my goodness.
2: And then I have to pick it up off the floor and wash it, because, you know.
1: Bathrooms.
2: Yes, bathrooms. Oh, look, here's a phone call. Are you in the bathroom?
0: No, but I can be if you really want me to. I can arrange that.
2: Well, sure, go for it.
0: I can just go in here. I gotta walk across the kitchen.
1: Hey, Monty.
0: Yes?
1: Will you sing happy birthday to Deanna? She lives in California, too.
0: Oh, well, in that case, okay. You're gonna hate my singing, though.
1: That's okay. It's better than mine.
0: I don't know about that, but mine is pretty bad.
2: I've heard it. It might be about worse.
4: Happy birthday, Deanna. Hope you continue to listen to this show.
0: Told you. I warned you. Oh, since I'm in the bathroom, I have to do this. I don't know how this is going to sound over, but let's find out. Here's one of these.
2: Okay. Yep, that's a bathroom.
1: Ours is more impressive.
2: Oh, dude, the bathroom we have is amazing. We have these old-style toilets that don't have tanks. They're probably 5-gallon flushes. Maybe more. I don't know. They're old.
1: 25-gallon flushes.
2: And it is the most amazing flush time. See, the thing about these toilets is they take a lot of crap. And they take a lot of crap. And they have no qualms about telling you that they'll take a lot of crap. It's amazing stuff.
1: Your mom just texted me that I should tell Monty to flush the toilet for you.
2: Already did.
1: Well, I'm just seeing the text now.
0: He didn't have to. I did it. I was planning on it already. Now I'm going to leave the bathroom and maybe think about it.
1: They want to know what part of California you're from, Deanna. I guess you're not in the chat or paying attention to the chat.
0: Bakersfield, which is...
1: Are you Deanna? Your name is Monty.
2: I don't think he's Deanna.
1: I don't think he's Deanna.
2: Oh, he went away. I don't think he's Deanna.
1: Clay says, so the 5-second rule doesn't apply to dropping your eyeball on the floor?
2: Yeah, maybe.
1: Okay, so Renee has a legit question.
2: Okay.
1: She wants to know how you know you're putting the right eyes in, like the eyes in correctly. The right in the right and the left in the left. Kind of the same way that you know you're putting your shoes on correctly.
2: Yeah, it's the way the gaze is oriented. It just looks right. I don't know a better way to describe it. You can just tell.
1: You could just tell, just like when you put your shoes on, you can just tell.
2: And there's like a little, there's a way you can tell if you're putting it in the right way, because there's two things you can look at. If you look on the edges, it points out in a certain direction. Like the right eye has a thing that points out to the left, so that it sort of goes, you know, into your face that way. And if you put it in upside down, it's usually pretty obvious when it's upside down. Sometimes if it's sideways, it's not quite as obvious to me. And then somebody will tell me that my eyes look weird, and then I'll fix it. And yeah, but...
1: Yeah, if he doesn't have it in quite right, then one of the eyes points... It, like, points off to the side.
2: Yeah.
1: So it's pretty obvious.
2: Mm-hmm.
1: No, they're not round.
2: They're
1: ovalish.
2: Not quite ovalish, because they're more... Well, they come out to a point on one side, and they're kind of rounded on the other side. So yeah, sort of elliptical, but definitely not round. No. Definitely not spherical.
1: Blair, he can't reverse them. They just won't sit right in the socket.
2: Oh, yeah, they can be reversed.
1: Can they?
2: It's just not very comfortable.
1: Well, yeah, obviously.
2: But it can happen. I've done it.
1: And Deanna lives in Ridgecrest.
2: Ridgecrest.
1: Near Death Valley, where
2: sounds like a great place to have earthquakes. Oh, look, here's another person. Or maybe the same one. Let's see.
0: No, it's just the same one.
2: Yeah, it kind of died. Anyway.
1: Wait, hang on. I got to play this. It's from your mom.
2: Okay. Oh, lovely. A toilet flush through an iPhone speaker. You can't go wrong. I've got better copies of that. Same toilet. Because I keep copies of toilets, don't you know?
0: What, did we lose the stream again, or is my internet connection going crazy?
2: Don't know. Your phone dropped out, so that's all I can tell you.
1: No one in the chat mentioned anything.
0: Okay, so maybe it's me, because the stream is not playing on my end, and I got to figure out.
2: That's terribly unfortunate.
0: Let's just refresh the IceCast server page and hit the listen link again and see what it does.
2: It'll probably break.
0: It might.
2: It Renee, usually does.
1: Renee thinks that clear eyes that look like snow globes would be neat for the holidays.
2: Oh. I wanted lasers and red lights and stuff. Stupid jerks wouldn't give me them. I am forever angry at the lack of red lights.
0: Lasers and stuff like that?
2: And diodes.
1: Jenny's puppy freaked out with the sound of the flushing toilet.
2: It takes one to know one. Oh, wait. A toilet to know a toilet, don't you know? Yeah.
1: And Renee, the eyes are opaque to begin with. They're not painted opaque. The plastic or whatever material it is they use is is white opaque. It's very cool. So I have pictures of the process.
2: Yeah, and they have so the way that they have this dye paint stuff, and it smells like very much like nail polish, but even more like nail polish than nail polish. And so naturally, the whole office smells like that. Because guess what? They do that sort of thing all day. Go figure. That's their business.
1: Monty Clay says the flax stream is broken.
2: It's back now.
1: And Blair wants to know what the ideal mic setup for recording a toilet is.
2: The ideal mic setup, I would say, is XY with each capsule at a 45-degree angle from the center. At least this is what I've determined over the years. So there you go.
1: Sure. I agree. With this microphone sitting right here.
2: No.
1: Yes, there this one right here.
2: No, no. That one's okay, but...
1: You know which one I'm talking about?
2: You're talking about the AT-822 on the desk.
1: Yes.
2: Yes, that one's okay.
1: But that's what you used in NASCAR.
2: Yeah, because it was the easiest thing to use. Because I went into a NASCAR speedway and recorded a toilet. So, you know.
1: And the Empire State Building.
2: In the Empire State Building, yes.
0: You recorded the toilet in the Empire State Building?
2: Well, we were on the 86th floor, and I wanted to see if it would be any more interesting because we were that high up.
0: Good point. Was it, or was it not really?
2: Well, it was hard to tell because they had one of those automatic flushing toilets, so I didn't really get a good chance to aim it right.
0: Oh, I hate those.
2: And yeah.
0: You don't know when you're going to run into one either. There's still plenty of manual toilets out there, plenty of automatic toilets. You just never know which ones you're going to run into.
2: Yeah, and the sinks are annoying, too. And the hair dryers, the hand dryers, I mean, yeah, those things.
1: Oh, you also recorded a toilet on a cruise ship.
2: Oh, yeah, sure did. That one was pretty scary because, you know.
1: Suck it down.
2: It did. When you're on a cruise ship, the only thing I haven't managed to record yet is a toilet on an idle airplane. That's a little hard to do for obvious reasons.
1: Because you can and then get kicked off.
0: You're a crew member.
2: Right. Well, you can't really do that when you're not in the air. I mean, you can't because of the way that waste works. Because sort of would just drop onto the ground.
1: FOH says that automatic sinks suck. They never work right.
2: No, they work. Either that or they work too well. Or they work from like 3 feet away.
1: And Blair
0: or well, I've never had that problem, but the problem I have with automatic sinks is they're never on long enough. Like they, you know, they'll come on, you're doing your thing, and then when you still need to finish doing your thing, they turn off.
2: Well, they're all about conserving water, right? Except maybe to a greater extent than you might like.
0: Right, exactly, and you can't exactly adjust it as the end user, so it's, you know, there.
2: No, you can't, and it's annoying.
1: Clay says, yes. That sounds good, Boris. My brother decided that 109 degrees between the two mics was perfect.
2: 109 degrees. Well, the total that I like to use is 110, so 50 on either side is good. I would say anything greater than 50 will start to cause phase issues in a small enclosed area like a toilet bowl. Yeah, we can have discussions about this. I'm up for this.
0: It'd be interesting. It's too bad you couldn't like have a wireless microphone that you don't care about and put it in the toilet and actually see if it'll actually like flush down the toilet and have it go.
2: Yeah,
0: through.
2: I've thought of that. Of course, having something completely wireless and that small and not expensive to the point where you actually don't care about it is, you know, a combination that I haven't run into yet.
0: That's true, and it might be too big anyway to go down the whole toilet successfully without issues.
2: The best I've managed to do, I have actually stuck, the concept of the contact mic, which is...
0: Oh, yeah.
1: Oh, that is so much fun to play with.
2: Oh, that was. So,
1: but explain what it is, because my friends don't know.
2: So, basically, all a contact mic is, it's very simple. It is basically a little gold disc. It's like kind of a foil, almost. With a little plastic enclosure, a little tiny bit of... It's not even enclosed on one side at all. It's like the little disc, I'd say it's maybe a quarter inch in diameter, is completely exposed. The idea is you put it up against whatever you want to record, and rather than being just like a microphone that you put up to something, like let's say you're recording a guitar, an acoustic guitar. That's what they're most commonly used for. If you're recording an acoustic guitar, you can put a microphone on it or up to it. But that's not necessarily what you want to do. Like if you're in a live venue, if you're playing on stage, that's why they have, you know, you see guys with acoustic guitars plugged into whatever they're using. And that's why they do that. Because if you have a microphone that just kind of sits out there to pick the thing up, you're going to get feedback. You're going to get all sorts of bad things. So you have these things called contact mics. And what they do essentially is they basically turn anything you stick on them directly into a microphone. It basically picks up the sound of whatever you're recording as if the thing you're using is the microphone. For example, a mailbox. So you can turn a mailbox into a microphone. You'd never know that would be a thing you could do.
1: So much fun.
2: It's amazing the weird noises you get out of these things that you don't normally hear. But anyway, the point is, I have. I'm gonna try to see if I can find this recording, because I actually did this with a toilet, and you would never know it was a toilet. It sounded more like a coffee maker.
0: Boy, that was
2: because
0: interesting.
2: What it was, I put it in the bottom of the bowl, and the water was gushing past it. So you don't hear the toilet flush as if it were a toilet flush. You just hear the water, and the water going from, and it really kind of sounds like a demented coffee maker.
1: Blair said, a type of mailbox sensor I never thought of.
2: Well, yeah.
1: And Clay says to put it on a string.
2: Oh, yeah. No, that could work.
0: Blew a plane upside down. You didn't by chance make a recording of that, did you? That'd be fun to hear.
2: I tried to, and it broke. I really wish I'd had advanced warning of what this thing was, because now that I know, what I would have done is I would have had a set of microphones for ambient recording. I would have bought one of these. They have these...
1: he had no idea what he was about to do. I kept it a complete secret.
2: Which was terribly unfortunate for prosperity, or posterity, I guess.
1: You in words today.
0: Prosperity and posterity.
2: Yeah. Either or both. I will now not prosper because of not knowing. So they have these things. When you're in an airplane like that, you have the comm system. You get a headset. You and the pilot both have headsets, basically so you can hear each other. Because you otherwise can't, because
0: the
2: engine's pretty loud. And they also patch into the communication system. You know, pilot goes on and says stuff. And, well, you could, too, if you hit the button, which, you know, you really shouldn't do if you're not a person that...
0: Exactly.
2: Yeah.
0: They're supposed to do that sort of thing, yep.
2: Right. Well, they have a jack, and it's a weird little plug. It's like, if you've seen a quarter-inch plug, like for headphones, it's like that, but it's about half the length. So it's not quite the right length. And it's tip ring sleeves. It's got two rings. Well, they make these adapters that you can buy.
1: By the way, your mom's happy she didn't know about the plane ride beforehand.
2: Yeah, I'm sure she is. So anyway, they make these adapters you can buy to split them off. So I could have patched it directly into a recorder, plus had microphones going if I had known that was going to be a thing.
0: Cool.
2: Which, of course, means that at some point I have to do it again so I can do it properly. And also, you know, if I can get a camera and, you know, do the whole, you know, video shoot, sync it with
0: video,
2: audio
0: yeah.
2: and all that. I kind of want to do that just to have that.
1: Blair said they gave Patrick a headset and he commented on the audio characteristics of it.
2: Actually, I did.
1: And Clay said small planes are very loud.
2: Yeah, they are. I did actually comment on the audio characteristics, and I asked the guy, you know, what frequencies they were on and, you know, all that sort of thing.
1: Same thing he did when we took a helicopter ride.
2: Yes, essentially,
0: oh, yeah.
2: Yes.
0: That's awesome.
2: And
1: Blair said so are small dogs.
2: They swallow battle fleets, apparently, small dogs. Gotta watch out for those.
1: Waddy, waddy, waddy, waddy, waddy.
0: I better get out of here.
2: Well, alrighty then. Well, that's that.
1: Waddy.
2: 3:34. Wow, look at all that time we've wasted. How about that?
1: I'm good at that. I need to skedaddle at 4 o'clock again.
2: Oh, so do I. That's convenient.
1: Because dinner.
2: Let's see if I can find... Well, I've got all these recordings from Christmas's past, but I'm not looking for those.
1: No, find it. The pressure is on. Find it now. Now.
2: Let's see.
1: Pressure.
2: I've got
1: pressure.
2: Boris really is in a box. There's a computer case being a microphone. There's a dehumidifier bucket. I can't find the toilet.
1: Just search toilet.
2: Well, it's not in that folder, apparently.
1: Oh.
2: There aren't many things in here. Let's see. But I do have...
1: Clay says that Blair said so are small dogs being loud because his dog was barking on TeamSpeak this morning.
2: Well, we have this.
5: Hi, my name is not Neil Yours, but this is a mailbox. And I'm coming to you live and direct from the mailbox using a Piazzu contact microphone pickup thingy.
2: Isn't that amazing?
5: Yay! Isn't that wonderful?
2: I just said that,
5: don't
2: basically.
5: Don't you all want to talk through a mailbox? Maybe I should make an acoustic mirror and call
2: and
5: the
2: you can...
5: and go...
2: And you can also do this with cups.
6: Hey, ladies and gentlemen, welcome to the cup mic. This is a microphone. It's a cup. It's a cup mic. And the problem is I've seen microphones that sound like this that aren't cups, and this really is one, and that's a problem. It is a big problem.
2: This is a paper Dixie cup.
6: I can still pop my peas and everything with this cup mic. And that's really cool that I can do that.
1: How old were you?
6: In the meantime, this is a cup mic.
2: 26.
6: By a Dixie cup and a contact mic from contactmics.com.
2: Yeah, so that was a cup.
1: Cup.
2: Cup. I had to make a
1: cup
2: point about it being a cup.
1: Cup.
2: Pop peas and clip and everything. Yeah. But I can't find the one with the toilet, which is unfortunate. I'll have to look for that one. Let's see.
1: There you go, not delivering on promises again.
2: Well, see, the thing is, I might have actually lost it in the 2010 crash. I'm not sure.
1: I wish Xander was listening, because he probably has it.
2: I don't know. I've got a bunch of toilet recordings.
1: No,
2: I just
1: shit.
2: I just did it. No, that's the point. You're not supposed to when you're recording toilets.
1: Do you have the cruise ship toilet?
2: Yeah. I even know where it is. How convenient. It's somewhere else entirely, but I know where it is. Let's see. It's going to be in... Let's see here. And here. And...

0: You know, did that in 2010, for sure. It was a big old fail. Everything was a fail. Lots of toilets, but not... Can't find any of the ones with PCMs. That sucks. Here's something kind of similar. I did find something somewhat similar where I actually put a set of microphones up to the pipe under the toilet. It's pretty close. It goes... Yeah, that's a toilet flush.
1: Blair goes, well, that recording's not got much melee in it.
0: No, and this phone call doesn't either.
2: Do you know where anything is among your 15, 16 terabytes of storage, whatever you have? Do you know where anything is at all?
0: Yeah, I just found something that I knew where it was. See, I just did. I know where two things are now. See, I'm not completely hopeless.
2: Because you never know where stuff is when you're looking for it. I mean, do I have to go in and, well, I probably don't have access to that stuff.
0: You don't.
2: Do I have to go in there and help you find it? But I can't because I don't have access to that. But
0: no.
2: Stuff that I do have access to, which wouldn't help you in this case.
0: No, because I don't know where it is. Which,
2: right.
0: Like you said, doesn't really help.
2: Okay. I just thought I'd give you a hard time because I was looking forward to hearing that toilet flush. Well, I heard that thing, so I guess that counts. So.
0: Yes.
1: Who
0: well,
1: says
0: it's pretty close.
1: That?
0: Me.
1: I know.
0: I say stuff like that.
1: I know.
0: Oh, yeah.
1: I know. I should be used to this by now.
0: You know, this is really interesting. I'm finding, let's see, I just found three toilets from people that I haven't spoken to and don't care to in years. From three different ones, actually. So that's cool. I have those memories preserved forever. Because, you know, you
1: flushing gotta, down the toilet.
0: You gotta remember the good times before they went to shit. Right?
1: Yes. Yes, that's it.
0: And then when they did, well, yes, flush.
1: Oh, sorry.
0: This was a guy named Dave. He lived in Bland, Virginia. Yeah, we don't talk to him anymore.
1: I've never even heard of him.
0: He was a friend of Randy's.
1: Oh.
0: And he was a bad person,
1: Randy.
0: Eventually. And so, therefore, we don't talk to him anymore. And so, but we have the memory of Dave's toilet.
1: Randy is never listening to the show.
0: Randy's usually not around. Well, yeah.
1: That's what I have to say.
0: What you said.
1: What I said.
0: Or something. Yeah, I don't know. I don't even know anymore. 951-732-8346 if you want to call in.
1: Deanna.
0: We're here for another, oh, I don't know, 19.5 minutes or so.
1: Deanna.
0: For what it's worth.
1: Deanna.
0: For what it's worth.
1: Deanna.
0: For what it's worth.
1: I don't even know if I'm saying her name right.
0: Nor do I, because I don't have a reference.
1: Deanna.
0: But what I do know...
1: I think Deanna has to call in to teach us how to say her name.
0: Really?
1: Yeah.
0: Is that all?
1: Yeah.
0: Is that the only reason?
1: Yeah.
0: Okay.
1: Deanna.
0: Of course you're going to be all like, oh, but that was right. How boring.
1: I don't see another way to say it. Dana.
0: Uh-huh.
1: Dana. I'm going to start calling her Dana.
0: Well, that's not going to work.
1: Ignore the D.
0: That's not the word.
1: Dana.
0: Iana?
1: She says I'm saying it right, and no, she's not calling it.
0: Oh, well, see, there you shouldn't have said that.
1: Dana.
0: See, you shouldn't have said that.
1: Dana.
0: You shouldn't have said that.
1: Ruby!
0: No.
1: Ruby.
0: Ruby?
1: Ruby.
0: Ruby.
1: Ruby.
0: A galactic gumshoe?
1: Ruby, come here.
0: A good
1: Ruby.
0: One?
1: Ruby. Watch, we're not even on speakers, and
0: a dead
1: her dog
0: netbook.
1: Can't hear. No, it's her dog.
0: It's also a dead netbook.
1: Who is the cutest, angriest beagle in the world.
0: Really?
1: Ruby always looks like she's pissed off at the world.
0: Is she?
1: No, she says that she's a very happy dog. And when she first got her, she didn't... Someone asked her to rescue her.
0: Mm-hmm.
1: Because they couldn't take care of the dog anymore. And when she saw the dog, she's like, I don't want an angry beagle. I could take a fat beagle because Ruby is fat. But she doesn't want an angry beagle. But she's not angry. She just looks like she's pissed off at the world.
0: Oh, okay.
1: Her eyebrows or something. I'm not sure what it is about her face, but she's the cutest thing. Ruby.
0: Ruby.
1: Oh, I can make Jenny's house go nuts. She has like 25 dogs.
0: Oh, really? Yeah. And how do you do that?
1: Squirrel. Squirrel. Milo. Milo. Vroom.
0: Vroom? Is that really a dog?
1: Yeah, she has a dog named Vroom.
0: Oh, nice.
1: Vroom. Vroom. Milo. Ruby. Waddy. Ha ha ha.
0: No, God.
1: I don't know Clay's dog's name. Blair, what's Clay's dog's
0: name? Sky, I think.
1: Sky! Come here, Sky! And now everyone turns the stream off.
0: Or not.
1: All of their dogs are going nuts.
0: And we have no idea that it's happening. That's the sad part.
1: I know.
0: So I have this app. This reminds me of this app. That I have

0: that I've had for a really long time, but I only just kind of rediscovered it. I forgot I had it, and it came out with an update for the first time in like two or three years.
1: When you're like, oh, that app.
0: Yeah, that app. And it's called My Noise. And one of the things, it's kind of like, it can be a sleep aid, or it can be a conversation jammer, or it can be, you know, it's got a, like 100 and something different things. It's really pretty interesting the way it works. It's all multi-track, and you can...
1: Speech jamming is hilarious.
0: Well, that's not the same thing, but yes, it is. Anyway, it has a thing called What the Farm? It's literally written like that. What the dot, dot, dot, farm, question mark. And it has... when I first saw that, of course, I was amused. And the point of it is... Well, the way this app works... The way this app works is you have all these individual elements that you can turn up and down. Like there's one, you know, like, you know, walking on a clear spring morning or whatever.
1: Okay.
0: You can turn the footsteps up and down, the sort of babbling brook in the background, different bird noises, whatever you want. And there's like a random button you can, or you can shake your phone. It'll make a random scene and there's a bunch of presets. And one of the,
1: sounds like the perfect app for you.
0: It is. It's fun as hell. But yeah, so this What the Farm thing.
1: Wait, hang on. Pixie. Oh. Pixie. Come here, Pixie. Pixie. That's Renee's dog.
0: Oh, okay. Yeah, so What the Farm has this, one of the elements is literally nothing but just a bunch of dogs. You have dogs and pigs and goats and all the farm things, but they're all like in their own boxes. You can turn them up and down at will.
1: I want a goat.
0: And you can't have one. You're in New York.
1: But I want a goat.
0: You can't have one. You're in New York.
1: I want a goat.
0: You can't have one. You're in New York.
1: I want one.
0: You can't have one. You're in New York. Not even a therapy goat. Sorry.
1: Jenny said that Squirrel is passed out, so now I think we need to call Squirrel some more.
0: I don't think it's going to make a difference.
1: No, oh, she's a puppy. She probably is passed out.
0: It happens.
1: No, she's like a puppy puppy.
0: Oh, like a real puppy puppy? Like a puppy puppy puppy? Like the puppiest puppy ever?
1: Oh my god, look at Pixie! Renee sent the picture.
0: Oh yeah?
1: She kind of looks like Wadi, but has no hair.
0: Really?
1: Yes.
0: Oh, okay.
1: She's long like Wadi. And she has hair on the top of her head and on her paws.
0: Oh, okay.
1: She looks like she might be a little bigger than Wadi. Yeah, probably bigger than
0: Most
1: Wadi.
0: Dogs are.
1: Wadi.
0: Wadi is, you know, when he made it to 9 pounds and sort of, you know, increased his body weight by 50%.
1: Pixie lifted her head, then went back to sleep. Why is everyone's dogs asleep?
0: Because it's the afternoon. It's Saturday afternoon, or at least for most people that are listening, probably for all of them, actually. I don't think there are any weird time zones hanging out here.
1: Aw, Jenny just sent a picture of Squirrel. She's a little black. I think she's an Australian sheepdog, too.
0: Oh, yeah?
1: She's all black with a cute little face, and her face is resting on a blanket.
0: Why not?
1: Squirrel is now listening.
0: I was resting on a blanket until about 1:24 p.m.
1: Oh, so Pixie is 18 pounds.
0: Oh, okay, so that's
1: twice the size of Wadi.
0: Well, it's more like 1.8 times the size of Wadi. Or 2. Nope, sorry, I went the other way around. It's like 2.1. A little more than twice.
1: Wadi. He's my favorite.
0: I've noticed.
1: She is a Chinese crested, so she's supposed to be hairless. She didn't lose it in some tragic accident.
0: Oh, yeah.
1: I wasn't accusing you of anything, Renee. I was just letting Patrick know that she has no hair.
0: Get out the razor. Buzz.
1: You know, we had friends that had a golden retriever, and they would shave him every summer because he was just so hairy.
0: Yeah, they do that.
1: Yeah.
0: They totally do that. Oh, man.
1: Wadi.
0: 3:47 p.m.
1: Renee says, I know you weren't. I was just letting everyone here know.
0: Yeah. Well, let's see. Electric razor. Buzz.
1: I need to do that to your head.
0: Like that? Buzz.
1: Why is it only on the right that hurts?
0: Is it only on the right?
1: On my headphones, it is.
0: How interesting.
1: That hurts.
0: How interesting.
1: I do

0: I'll take my headphones off because I don't like that noise.
1: Put that on the left and that on the right, and that should balance it out. There we go.
0: You want me to see if it balanced?
1: Yeah, should be. Oh, it just... it just overed. Let's hit this. Random noise.
0: Oh, it's a gunshot.
1: Yeah, it's a cannon, I think.
0: Oh, same thing.
1: Or a really large shell. Anyway, yeah.
0: Pow, pow, pow, pow, pow, pow.
1: Really, pow.
0: Pow.
1: Kerboom.
0: And a while ago, someone said, hello, Patrick and friend, but I...
1: Good evening, friend.
0: Egbert Seuss. Seussay.
1: Saucey.
0: Saucey.
1: Saucey.
0: Saucey.
1: Saucey. Saucey.
0: FOH says it sounds like an alarm clock.
1: Yeah, it could. I mean, you know, it's all 120 based and, you know, synchronous motors and all that. You could have that. I had an alarm clock one time that was, it was electronic. In other words, it wasn't like one of the old mechanical, because, you know, you have these electromechanical ones you plug in and they still have hands and they go buzz at you when they go off, you know, 70s, early 80s times. And I had a completely electronic one, but the weird thing about it was supposed to, you know, you have the standard alarm noise that you had in the mid 80s that everybody had, you know, the kind of alarms.
0: Yes.
1: Well, mine broke. And so what it did instead of that was it just let out a really loud 120 hertz hum. And it was actually a lot more effective at waking me up. So I just kept it the way it was for years in its broken state.
0: I am sure you did.
1: Because I don't know, there was something wrong with the op amp or something. And so the radio was fine, but the alarm was completely broken. But in its broken state, it was actually a better alarm than it was supposed to be for me.
0: For you.
1: I also had a school bell for a while as an alarm on a timer.
0: I don't doubt that.
1: Well, I did. I got it from my dad.
0: You know what? I believe that even more.
1: No, I'm sure.
0: I believe that even more.
1: I don't know where he got it. I don't know that it was necessarily a school bell, but it really might as well have been. It was just an electro bell.
0: Oh my God, Skye is adorable.
1: Really?
0: Skye is all white except for her ears and one of her eyes, which is brown.
1: Okay.
0: She has a brown patch over one of her eyes.
1: Cool.
0: So that's what old man Clay looks like.
1: Really?
0: I would assume that's Clay holding his dog.
1: Probably. Unless he got somebody else to do it.
0: I wouldn't know.
1: Did he get someone else to do it? I don't know.
0: I don't know.
1: Renee,
0: is that Clay? Or Clay, is that Clay?
1: Well, you could just ask the person that it's supposed to be, I guess. That makes sense to me.
0: You remember the show Wishbone?
1: Yeah.
0: It's not the same dog at all, but it reminds me of Wishbone.
1: Oh, okay. Sure. Why not?
0: I want a Stanley!
1: Oh, you can't have one of those.
0: And yes, that is Clay.
1: Okay.
0: Looks like Clay has red hair.
1: Really?
0: Clay, do you have red hair? Or is it just the lighting in the picture?
1: I don't have red hair.
0: No, you don't.
1: No.
0: You have gray hair.
1: Yeah.
0: I noticed some more the other night.
1: I've had since I was 11.
0: Really?
1: Yeah.
0: Not me.
1: No?
0: The only thing that's happened to my hair is it's gotten darker over the years.
1: Oh, yeah. No, I've had little patches of gray since I was about 11 or 12.
0: How cute.
1: Yeah, go me.
0: You are an adorable.
1: I'm getting old fast. Or maybe I'm just me.
0: Clay says, I just heard Melly ask, I am so delayed. Yes, you are, my dear. You are. But that's okay, because you're in pain. So just enjoy the delayness.
1: The delayness?
0: The delayness.
1: Is that a word?
0: Yes.
1: Is it delayness?
0: So number 6 says, my mother had to color her hair since she was 26.
1: Ah.
0: And Clay says, it's just the lighting, it's not red hair.
1: Yeah, it happens, I guess.
0: I want to color my hair, and the girl who cuts my hair will not do it.
1: What, does she like your natural shade?
0: Loves my natural shade.
1: Mm.
0: She won't touch it. Renee goes, here's me sleeping with my boyfriend. I mean my cat. Good morning, Byron.
1: Byron is awake?
0: Yes.
1: Wow. Just in time for me to go away. Awesome. Good morning.
0: It's a cute little gray and black cat.
1: It happens.
0: Who is also sleeping? Byron, why don't you like us? Why don't you listen to us? You hurt my feelings.
1: Because you don't have one of these.
0: Robbie! Your mom says that your dad started getting gray when he was 12, and when Tommy started going gray when he was 9.
1: Oh, wow. I don't feel so bad. Not that I did anyway. Shut up. Shut up. Go.
0: Robbie! Treat him nicer.
1: Go away.
0: Treat him nicer.
1: No.
2: Yes.
1: He can hang out on the floor in front of the guitar amp.
0: Robbie.
1: That's where he's been for the last 3 years.
0: Robbie.
1: Man, you know, when I moved here, I was opening boxes and getting things set up, and I opened a box of studio monitors. And, you know, you expect to find the normal things associated with studio monitors. Cables, monitors, cord to plug in monitors to other things. Nah, I found a Robbie. Speakers and a dinosaur.
0: Because why not?
1: Because in another box that I had another set of speakers in, there was a monkey. So my mom is weird, and she puts things in random boxes. There's also a duck brother who lived in my brother's underwear drawer. You know, when we move places, apparently mom feels the need to stick random things in odd places for us to find. So, you know.
0: Oh, come on. When you're old and gray, you're going to look back on that and be like, I liked when she did that.
1: Really? I am?
0: And Clay doesn't have red hair. FOH says that he has reddish hair. And Kevin, their now deceased sibling, had really red hair.
1: Okay.
0: I have auburn. It's not really red. And if the light's not shining on it, it looks brown, but it's red.
1: Oh, man. How about that?
0: I got me red.
1: Red hair.
0: Byron says, I don't have any hair. You have as much as Patrick has, I think. Patrick might have a little bit more.
1: I need less hair.
0: I know. I'm just too lazy to cut it.
1: It happens.
0: It's not the cutting it, it's the cleaning up I don't like. You have so much hair for someone who doesn't have much hair.
1: What? How does that work?
0: I don't know. Byron, you could have lots of my hair. I donate it every few years, so next time I'll just send it off to you.
1: Somehow I doubt it.
0: Your mom sent me a video of Duck Brothers.
1: Oh, really?
0: Yes.
1: Oh, I see.
0: You want me to play it?
1: Why not? You at least gotta know what they are if you don't. Duck Brothers.
3: Duck Brothers.
1: She's only got three left?
0: That's all she played.
1: There used to be eight. Oh, well. I know specifically that bad things happened to two of them. One of them went to Indiana. I don't know what happened. Maybe Waddy got the other one.
0: I'm going to go with Waddy probably got it.
1: So that would explain why there are only three, maybe. Well, no, that'd still leave one out. That'd still be four. Oh, well.
0: Math.
1: My mom had this thing. My mom still has this thing. She likes to get duplicates of things.
0: Well, she does have three boys.
1: Yeah, but for the same boy most of the time. It's usually, you know, like, she'll go and, like with these Duck Brothers. That's why we ended up with eight Duck Brothers. She would go, There was a grocery store that used to have them at the, you know, at the impulse checkout. And so we go to the grocery store, and like every time she would go to the grocery store, she'd come home with another Duck Brother.
0: She's good like that.
1: And she does that just in general with just about anything.
0: You can think
1: of small things. So when we were growing up, we had lots and lots of variations of similar things that were really...
0: You know why? It's because she's so thoughtful.
1: Oh, is that it?
0: Yes.
1: I was wondering.
0: And I'm not just saying that because Mima is listening.
1: Oh, man. Well, you said it.
0: Number six says maybe she's really the deadly duplicator from Harvey Birdman.
1: Oh, that might be it.
0: Attorney at law.
1: Attorney at law. Oh, yeah. Yeah. Swim. Adult Swim. Yeah.
0: Sure.
1: Adult Swim. Yeah. Space Ghost Coast to Coast made my Friday nights exist for a while when I was a kid.
0: I never watched that.
1: It was awesome. Cool thing is, they're 15-minute shows. You can totally binge on that all day.
0: And then there's me, who could probably only get through one and a half.
1: Oh, man. I could watch, like, 20 or 40 or so before I get annoyed at it. It happens. You know what else happens? Yep.
0: The end of the show.
1: Yeah. It happens right around the time when it goes away. Go figure.
0: Apparently your mom loves Birdman.
1: Yeah, he's pretty funny. Gets weak at night, don't you know? We can only work during the day. Well, this has been Things and Stuff for May 27, 2017, where I had no plans, and apparently neither did anyone else, so it worked out.
0: And it was fun.
1: It was. Stay tuned. Next week will be the one-year anniversary of me being here on RFD. Actually, not quite, because that's June 4th, but I'm not doing a show on a Sunday. Screw that crap.
0: And me, too.
1: And you, too?
0: Yeah, me.
1: I'd
0: be here.
1: I don't think that happened until September. You just were kind of around in the background.
0: Oh.
1: It happens.
0: I was the girl on the other side of the wall.
1: You were still on the girl on the other side of the wall, yep. And
0: aren't you guys happy I decided to come to the other side of the wall?
1: Hey, it's a great place to be. when you're me.
0: Although chances are from now on, I will be back to being the girl on the other side of the wall because it's too hot in here.
1: Yeah. Meanwhile, I can usually deal with it being about 10 degrees hotter if I have to, because oh my god, I hate running fans while mics are on. Anyway, that's that for this week. Stay tuned for more stuff on RFD coming up. We have things, more stuff, and wait, things and stuff. Yeah, that'll happen next week. All right, cool. Gigs.
0: Same time, same place. Love y'all.
1: Probably. Maybe.

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1: I don't think so.
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3: And now for a couple of things I mentioned on the show but couldn't find because that's how my life works. Here's a toilet. This toilet was recorded from two perspectives at the same time, the standard XY stereo microphone on my Zoom H6 recorder and a piezo contact microphone in the bottom of the toilet bowl. Here's the standard microphone recording. And now here's the PZM in the toilet bowl. For sake of perspective, here's both at the same time.

And now, because I have an amazing amount of time to fill, and I just really can't be bothered to edit this show anymore because after 3 days I'm tired of hearing it, here's a railroad recording from Stroudsburg Railroad in Stroudsburg, Pennsylvania, on May 28th, 2011. Enjoy Until It Breaks.

0: Ladies and gentlemen, boys and girls, welcome aboard the Strasbourg Railroad. We're about to turn the clock back for you 100 years or so to a more relaxed time when it was every little child's dream to be the engineer of a great steam locomotive riding the rails of America. This is train number 100, the Peckway Valley, departing promptly at 1 o'clock p.m. for Fairview, Esmond Shade, Cherry Hill, Groff's Grove, Byler's Crossing, Lemon Place Junction, and Paradise, Pennsylvania. Now, if you're not intending to go to any of those places, well, by golly, you're on the wrong train.
1: Can I get you anything?
2: Not right now.
0: Okay. We're a very old but a very safe railroad. We have to ask your cooperation in following a few basic simple rules so we can all enjoy our trip today. Please keep your head, hands, and arms inside the cars at all times. There are close clearances and we certainly want no one to be injured. Do not walk between the cars while the train is in motion nor ride on the end platforms. If you have a need to get from one car to the next while the train is in motion, please ask a uniformed trainman for assistance. If you're sitting by an open window, please make sure that window is very securely fastened with the latches provided. Again, please check that open window next to you to make sure it is very securely fastened with the latches provided. Those windows are old and can come crashing down without much warning at all. Our coaches are very old. We try to maintain their condition as best we can. Again, we ask that you please keep your feet off the seats and cushions, both to maintain their condition and as a courtesy to the next passenger. You'll notice there are trash receptacles located in one end of each car. Please make use of them if necessary. Do not throw any trash from the train. We want the beautiful Lancaster County farmlands to stay just as neat and clean as they already are. Lastly, there is no smoking permitted anywhere aboard this train. Our locomotive will make all the smoke we need today. Please take a look at your tickets at this time. You will see there's a perforation near the bottom. Please tear your ticket at that perforation and have the lower, smaller portion ready to enter the train when he passes through your car. Again, please take a look at your tickets. You'll see there's a perforation near the bottom of each ticket. Please tear your ticket at that perforation at this time and have that lower, smaller portion ready to enter the train as he passes through your car. The upper portion is your souvenir and proof of purchase. It entitles you to discounts at various attractions here on the railroad today. If you plan on detraining at Groff's Picnic Grove, please inform the trainman when he collects your ticket. We will be stopping on notice from passengers. Once again, if you'd like to detrain at Groff's Picnic Grove, please let the trainman know when he collects your ticket. Once again, ladies and gentlemen, this is train number 100. The Peckway Valley departing promptly at 1 o'clock p.m. All aboard! The route over which we're traveling today is one of the oldest railroad rights of way in the entire world. It was granted to the Strasbourg Railroad Company by an act of the Pennsylvania Legislature on June 9th, 1832. For over a century and a half, our little railroad has been serving the community of Strasbourg. This is not a reproduction, nor an enterprise that sprang up yesterday. Many generations of passengers have traveled the road to paradise before you folks boarded our coaches, and we're very pleased to add to their number this afternoon. The Strasbourg Railroad is not only the second oldest public utility in all of the Commonwealth of Pennsylvania. It's the oldest railroad in continuous operation on the continent of North America. It was back in 1958 when 24 dedicated railroad bucks purchased the line to save it from bankruptcy and abandonment. The group organized in the most unusual corporate fashion with one president and 23 vice presidents. They all donated their time, their money, and much hard work, strictly as a labor of love, for the fun of railroading and the good of their cause. Word about the passenger equipment you're riding in today. Just like the railroad itself, these coaches are not reproductions. They are authentic and were built in a period between 1890 and 1910. Each one has been restored by the Strasbourg Railroad and its own shops by its own crew at a cost of anywhere from $100,000 to $500,000 each. The oil lamps hanging from the ceilings above you in most of our cars actually do work, although they've all been converted to electricity for safety's sake, and the coal stoves serve to keep us nice and warm in the wintertime. Coach restorations cost anywhere from $100,000 to $500,000 each. We also do steam locomotive restoration here at the railroad. The price tag on a locomotive restoration, such as the one undertaken on 475, pulling our train today, is just over $750,000. Each engine also requires around $25,000 worth of work annually to keep safe and reliable. We're very proud of the restoration work we do here at the railroad, and while those are big numbers, we're also proud to say that we pay for all this restoration entirely from ticket sales to folks just like you. If you take a look off the running left-hand side of the train, you'll see a neat row of little cabooses. They belong to the Red Caboose Lodge, a privately operated motel, which is one of the very few places in the entire world where you can spend the night in a real caboose. Just beyond them, you'll see the tower and flagpole of the Train Collectors Museum. You'll find a fabulous display of antique toy trains. Fairview Crossing is next. Fairview. Now, if you watch those little cabooses just flying by and we're wondering how we set the speed here on the Strasbourg, it's really a very simple matter. The oldest timetable we ever found for the line was in the Lancaster Inland Daily for December 2nd, 1851. We still follow that same basic schedule today, over 150 years later. So if you ever wondered just how fast Great-Grandpa might have traveled, at least on a short line railroad, well, this is it. Let's just say we do our level best to keep it somewhere under 80 miles an hour. Way under 80 miles an hour. At least we have to ask you to avoid the temptation to jump out and run ahead of the moving train. We find this simply infuriates the engineer.
1: They're like real cabooses. It's a whole motel of just little cabooses. Huh. It's the cutest little thing. It's called the Caboose Motel.
0: Shortly coming into view, off to the left-hand side of the train, will be the large buildings of the Esmond Shade Turkey Farm.
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1: Howdy, everybody. This is Kurt Erickson from Austin, Texas. 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
2: Oh man, is this even gonna work? I don't even know. I don't know. Is this actually functional?

0: right. I think this is actually functional, and I don't know. I think it's broken. It's functional, but it's broken. Good morning, everyone, and welcome to the Boris on the Couch show. The show where Boris hits the button on the phone to see if the streaming client that he hasn't used in several years still actually works. Other than that, there's not really much point. All right, well, my phone is at about 3% battery, and I really need to plug it into the charger.
1: You need to plug yourself into the charger, you idiot.
0: Yeah, you sure do.
1: Now it's at 0% battery power. Oh, crap.
0: I guess I really have to go. I just turned this thing on just so I could get to 0% battery power. For no reason.
1: You are stupid! God, you're dumb!
0: If you're if you're actually listening to this live, then you have about as many problems as I have. Right. How do I turn this stream off without closing the program? Because that's not how you're supposed to do it. I don't know. Well, that's dumb. I can't get to the panel anymore. So I can turn this stupid thing off. Oh, dumb. Yeah. Like, really, how do I turn this thing off? Do I have to tap on this? Let's see. Yeah, I think I have to hit this button. Yeah, maybe that'll do it. That'll do it? Oh, man, it's not, because it's still streaming. Ah, there we go. There's the stop streaming button.
1: Well, that was stupid. Yeah, that was dumb. God, you're stupid. You are dumb. You're even more dumb. Shut up. Go away!
0: Jeez.
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0: emergency. 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
1: And a good evening, good morning, good afternoon, where you be in this world. It's time for another edition of the Dishnut News for this May the 23rd of 2026. Already down to, let's see, I got another show next week in May. And it's the Memorial Day weekend as well. So, May is blasting by. But I made it here. At least that's a good thing. I did make it here. I was, Memorial Day? No, Memorial. I mean, did I say Memorial Day? Didn't I? Isn't it? I thought it. It might. I'm losing things here. Yeah, isn't it? You mentioned that. I'm trying to figure out. 25th is Memorial Day. Yes. It's the Memorial Day weekend. Was Kurt trolling me or something? Yeah, my brother even said, yeah, May 25th is Memorial Day. So I was right. I mean, I didn't know until earlier part of this week. I was like, dang, that snuck up on me. I mean, my mind has been totally focused on the truck and everything and all that. I've totally just... I don't know everything. See, Ron says you need a bit more volume. Volume as in voice or in audio for his, for example, does, this, does that sound louder than my voice? Okay, raise the mic a tiny bit. Well, I have it maxed out. I can turn the gain on it and be more of a background noise. How about that? No, it sounds like I'm... Got to turn the bass down a bit. Too much. Okay. Okay, it's the microphone. I was just wondering if it was the audio playing or the microphone. So... I'll just leave it there. And of course, I don't want that. Then I sound real tinny. So I'll just put it right there. I have the highs all the way up. Drop the bass a bit. Okay. Okay, the bass has dropped a bit. Centered out. Okay, I'll just leave it there. Got that taken care of. And just gotta remember to keep my face closer to the microphone. Brother says, okay, good, not booming in. My microphone is booming in from across the... Okay. Okay, brother says, shh, that's the mating call of the Ringo. Oh, yeah, that's right. Blair says, Pat Bruce is in the hospital and not doing well, in case you are interested. Yeah, I heard that Bruce was had a possible heart attack, but not that he's not doing well at this point. That is not good. That's not good. Ron says, I just bought a shield for my microphone. I could put a shield. I put a paper towel in front of me. I got a shield now. There you go. Okay, that was just the beginning. Heart failure and breathing problems. Oopsie. That means he's having... That's not good. And number six says, Bruce, Woody, Poker, Boner, Taylor. Nope. Nope. Number six says, oh, that Bruce. Well, I do hope things go well. It's just not good at all. That's sucks.

0: And let's see. I just got done mowing the lawn a little bit ago. I got the truck off the lawn. Update with the truck. I took it out this week and gave it a road test, and minus the driver's side front brake. I have a plug in there for now. I was waiting for the flex hose to show up, which finally showed up today from North Carolina. Took all week and an extra day from there. Said it was supposed to be here Friday, but it showed up today. So I got that, so I'm going to try to put it on tomorrow, if I can do that. So, let's see, Blair says, he is 82.5 and has said for years that no one in his family makes it 83 or past 83, something like that. Yikes. Well, he could pull through and break that stigma. But it definitely doesn't sound good. Especially when the breathing, it's harking back to my dad. Let's see. So first thing I did was head over to the storage facility and pick the cardboard up that they had in there, because it was really bugging me that I wasn't able to pick it up and putting it off all this time. And so I needed to get that taken care of and got the truck about half full, and then hit up some of the other places along the way and found a little bit more, got it a little higher. Then I went out the next day and got a little bit more, got it up to above the boards. I figured, okay, that'll be enough to bring it in, so then I can get over to the scrapyard and see what the prices are. Let's see, Blair says, my mother always told me that the way I eat, I wasn't going to make it to 40. I was disappointed when I did. Why, you're disappointed that your mom was wrong, or? Yikes. Diddle says, if your home is mobile and four vehicles in your front yard, winch art, you might be a redneck. Jeff Foxworthy. He has a Fox Nation special on right now. Who, Fox? Jeff Foxworthy? Well, that's the way the truck on the pallets. Instead of cinder blocks, it was on pallets and in the lawn. You know, I was kind of like, okay, I can't have it that long because people are going to like, oh, geez, it's looking like an old. Now I got a big square dead lawn spot in the middle of the lawn from the board I had underneath. Blair says, check this out. Okay. Let me check that out. And see. Oh, I got an email saying, Rock Auto, your item has been delivered today. Gee, thank you for letting me know. let's see. Okay, I have to download it. It's Michelle Photo Frame. Okay. So let's go over here. Let's
1: my sister wanted a picture of Mom. I also played for her the tribute that Pat did. She liked the Abilify bit, and she expressed an interest in having something where she could hear Mom's voice. So this is what I'm sending her. Hope it's dutiful.
0: Oh, that's nice. Very thoughtful of you. And it shows laying in her wheelchair, giving a thumbs up with the card in the hand. Very nice. See, Blair says, I talked to someone today with dead cars on his lawn of his house that burnt down. Yipes. The brother says, the lawn looks like some radical religious cult tried to scare you into joining them. Yes, it's the square, the rectangle cult they're trying to get me to join. So they put a reminder in the lawn for me. Gets it. Yeah. Larry says, first time I use Cool Edit in years. Cool Edit still a thing? The Church of Rectangularology. Yes, there you go. Rectangularology. It's a branch of the Scientologist. But that was fun mowing that lawn. The Church of the C-10. It's a C-10 cult because they're upset I have a C-30 and C-20. That's it. I took a while, but I did it. Clay says, hello! Hello, Clay. Hello, Rachie, listening in the background. Glad you can make it. And hello to Blair and my brother and Kurt and Ron, number 6. Let's see, who else is around here? I guess that's about it right now. No Travis yet. And get back to now. And you too can join the IRC by entering into your IRC client, irc.dishnuts.net. And once you connect the server, the channel to join is pound Skyscanner. That's a Shift-3 on your keyboard, known as the Octothorpe, followed by Skyscanner. That's SKYSCANNER. Phonetically, that will be Sierra, Kilo, Yankee, Sierra, Charlie, Alpha, November, Nancy, Echo, Romeo. And you'd be there amongst 26. And if Rob was still alive, but some of them are. And Clay says, Rachie says, hi. Hi! Blair says, 20, 30, whatever it takes. Well, the 10, 20, 30 is basically the same line in a lot of the parts. Let's see. Clay says, I couldn't get RFD2 to play, but it's okay now. Okay. Dibble says, and the Rachie person, and the furry children. Blair says, I'm trying something new, supplement-wise, and I think it's working. I may survive. So tell us about your new supplement. What's your new supplement? Is it oil of oregano, garlic extract, hibiscus. let's see. What is this? 10, 20, 30, 40, 50 or more. The bloody red truck is costing up a storm. Yeah. Dillo says. Eye of Newt? Yeah. And Blair says it's folonic acid. Folonic acid. Or folic acid? Okay. Let's see here. What is folic acid?
2: Full-length acid refers to the undiluted, original concentration of chemical acid, or more commonly in a culture...
0: No. What is folic acid?
2: Folic acid is a synthetic form of vitamin B9, used by the body to produce DNA and healthy red blood cells. It is essential for preventing birth defects and is commonly found in supplements and fortified foods like cereal or flour.
0: What is folinic acid?
2: Fulvic acid is a natural compound found in soil, compost, and marine sediments, formed by the breakdown of organic matter.
0: Okay. Well, if you can't get anywhere, you do it manually. Okay. It wants to change it to politicking acid. Hey, there's a politicking acid going on there. No. Okay.
2: Folinic acid, also known as leucovorin, is a medication and a form of vitamin B9 that is primarily used to reduce the toxic side effects of certain chemotherapy drugs. While it is chemically related to folic acid, it does not require the enzyme dihydrofolate reductase to be converted into its active form, making it effective even when that enzyme is blocked by medications. Common uses: chemotherapy rescue, administered after high doses of methotrexate to rescue healthy cells from toxicity. Synergy, used in combination with 5-fluorouracil, 5-FU, to make the chemotherapy more effective against colorectal and other cancers. Folate deficiency, treats specific types of anemia where the body cannot process standard folic acid. Key differences: feature, folic acid, folinic acid, leucovorin. Form, synthetic, active metabolite, processing, requires activation by the body, ready to use by cells, primary use, general supplementation / fortification, clinical / medical treatment.
0: Okay, there you go. And there's, you got the liquid. The recommended dose is 10 drops. I took one and it trashed me. Well, yeah, a teaspoon of cider vinegar trashed you too as well. Dill said it didn't hit.

Brothers, I thought Hendrix dropped acid. Well, that too. Wait a second. One drop and feeling it. One drop, Blair. So it's doing you under. So anyway, I was able to take the truck out and give it a test. There's still issues here and there. Number six. Did you know that Michael Keating of Blake 7 died? No, I did not. And I never watched Blake 7s either. Dill says, LSD is the latter-day acid? Yeah, that's it. Yeah, I remember, you know, Blair says, Doug liked that show. And I do believe Kevin, Minnesota, liked the Blake 7 as well. Blair says, I think he did a little too much LDS. Kirk. Did he take a little too much LDS, brother said. Number six is a good show. It's like a dark version of Star Trek. That's what I hear. It's probably another one I should look into. I'm finishing up the Strange New Worlds, the last season 3. Then I got what's it called? Alien. What's it called? I want to say Alienation, but it isn't. Is it? Oh, if I go there.

Okay, why is it showing up? Resident Alien, there you go. Resident Alien. It's like 3 seasons of it. That was recommended to me. 2021.

And it's IRC saying. Blair says, Kurt, did you see that transparent aluminum is now real?

And let's see. What else? Keyboard, how quaint. Hello, computer. Talking into the mouse. And, hello, computer. Now it's, hello, Alexa.

0: Or what's the other one? Hello, Google. And all the other ones out there. Or hello, Gemini.
1: Hello. How can I help you today?
0: Hey, Siri.
1: I'm Gemini, but I'm here to help. What's on your mind?
0: How do you feel about Siri? Is she competition?
1: I don't have feelings, but I'm always happy to share the stage with another helpful assistant. We're all on the same team when it comes to making your life easier.
0: Who is better, Siri or you?
1: Better is subjective and depends on what you need. Siri excels at system integration and quick device commands, while I focus on complex reasoning, creative writing, and deep conversation.
0: Hey, Siri. The Big Bang Siri episode. Brothers, fence riding silicone pussy. Okay. By the way, the voice was originally male. I changed to female because the male voice seemed a little more shrill on the. So I changed it a while back. Okay, Ron says, where is Studio D?
1: 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Amenities, equipped with mirrors, a PA system, and sprung wood floors. Are you looking for one of these professional spaces for a specific project? Or were you thinking of a different location?
0: I want to know where Ringo D. Starr performs.
1: Ringo Starr is currently preparing for his 2026 spring tour, which kicks off this Thursday, May 28th, at the Pechanga Resort Casino in Temecula, California.
0: No, I want to know Ringo D. Starr in New York.
1: Ringo Starr does not have any upcoming tour dates in New York for 2026.
0: No, Ringo D.E.E. Starr.
1: It sounds like you're referring to Ringo D. Starr, an electronics store that was located at 150 to 152 Duane Street in New York City. They were well known among hobbyists and technicians for selling vintage computer parts, integrated circuits, and surplus electronics during the late 20th century. While the physical storefront is no longer there, it remains a notable name for those who collect legacy hardware.
0: No, the one that plays covers of Beatles tunes.
1: It sounds like you are looking for Ringo D. Starr, which was a high-end electronics and surplus store in New York City, specifically at 150 to 152 Duane Street. The shop was famous among hobbyists and musicians, including members of the Beatles themselves, for its rare vintage parts and technical equipment. While the store is no longer open, it is legendary in the tech and recording community for being a place where rock stars and engineers alike would scavenge for unique gear.
0: No, Ringo D. Starr that does a show on RFD. No, Ringo D. Starr that does a gate show on RFD. I want to know about that.
1: You are referring to Ringo D. Starr, an electronics and surplus company that was located...
0: You're a moron.
1: I'm sorry I'm missing the mark on this one. It sounds like I'm still not finding the specific Ringo D. Starr you're looking for. If you can tell me a bit more about the gate show or the specific Beatles covers, like any other people involved or a specific segment name, I'll do my best to get it right.
0: Blair points out, the late 20th century makes it sound like ancient times. Judging by the pollution content in the atmosphere, I believe we have arrived in the latter half of the 20th century. Yes. Brother says, Studio D, where clients get the big D. Ron Hogger says, sounds like Ringo is bigger than we thought. Yes, he had an electronics store and all that, too. Yeah. Says, grow a pair and form an opinion about that bitch Siri. Oh, well. A little bit of comedic there. And let's see here. I was able to take the cardboard load in, and they actually raised the price $20 to $80 a ton. Woohoo! Happy days ahead there. Ended up getting $62 for the load. And I paid $57 to get 10 gallons in the truck at $5.69. Dill says, $20 a ton. No, $80 a ton. 80. Last time I was in there, over a month ago, it was like, what, $60 a ton? Clay says, ouch. So I did that and headed over to the scrapyard to see what things prices wise there. And on the way there, I noticed something that blew me away. If you remember mentioning about how crappy the road is under the Harbor Freeway, the 110 underpass, and they haven't done nothing with it for probably 30 years or more, and it's just pothole haven, and they keep trying to put patches on it and everything. I was looking, I go, wait a minute, it's smooth. They actually put down new asphalt through that whole area. It's nice and smooth. It's like, holy crap, they actually did it. After how long? I was telling my brother, yeah, probably one of the upper officials went through there and go, oh, my car was going through those puddles. Get it repaired now. It's like, I just was totally like, what? They did it. Whoa, they finally did it. Took them long enough. Brother said he refilled gas for $4.06 a gallon yesterday. That's too damn high. Dillo says, now all you have to do is pay $6 a gallon for gas. Well, it's $5.99 down the street for regular. Something like that.

0: Heavens, Ringo D. Starr is here. The D. Starr is here, who also ran a electronics store in New York. Something we did not know about. Wow. Pat played the fanfare and took it back. Yeah. Ringo says, yeah, I sold that years ago. Okay, so. My brother's like, ./sound, phone quality backwards. I was just thinking, this is just funny. You know how we all were pioneers in the playing sounds during shows via IRC and all that, having all the sound files? That basically is what's going on now with like the Twitch streams and such. But you pay for it. If you want to play a sound, you send so many bitties or whatever, a donation, and it'll play a sound. And I'm thinking, hey, I was part of that way before all you people. Brother says, what's old is new again. And that's a common thing now. They're just, everybody's invoking sounds on the various streams on those platforms. And I was just thinking back to like, wow, we were doing that and we didn't have to pay for playing the sounds. So I'm going to start up a new campaign here. If you want a sound played, donate to somebody and I'll be triggered. And brother says, but we did it for free. These young jokers are paying for it now. That's right. Clay says, or sound vaw.erafnafytilauquenohp. For the background. That's for the backwards one. So that was just one random thought that came through my mind that I was just thinking of. Brother says, read it backwards. Phone quality. Fan. Fanfare. Wave. Ringo says, so what's new? What's new? You arrived. You're here a little earlier than usual. And we're trying to find out where Studio D is. And finding out that you had this hidden secret of running a electronics store in New York. Rain, and Clay says, Rain! Pussycat, whoa, whoa, whoa, whoa. What's up, Pussycat? Whoa. And let's see, I was talking about my adventure yesterday, finding out they finally paved the asphalt under the bridge after decades. Player says, Pat, go back to playing openings. I did play an opening. Didn't you hear Boris? I did have a little opening. It was Boris. He did a stream a couple nights ago. When did that happen? Happened 2 nights ago, early morning hour. Did you hear it? I played it during the beginning of the show here. That one got by you.
1: Wow.
0: Maybe because you're so used to not hearing anything. Than
1: HR. Oh man, is this even gonna work? I don't even know. I don't know. Is this actually functional?

0: All right. I think this is actually functional, and I don't know. I think it's broken. It's functional, but it's broken.
1: Blair says, well, yeah, I heard it, but... And Clay posts the instant file in the IRC. But yeah, fair. Okay, throw that in there. So you know that's what Boris wants. And Blair says they're working on an iOS stream program again, adding more crapola to it. I'll trade all that for that earlier version with no glitch. Well, yeah, they try to bling and fill it up with useless crap to give it value added. So while you're paying that, paying for it, so it's like, ooh, it comes with this. Okay. So we do know that Boris is still around and all of that, by his quick stream, starting it with 3% on his phone left. Wonder how his hearing is, Blair mentions. Yeah, I wonder. Got some kind of AI editor. Oh, yeah, that's the thing. Everything is AI. It's the buzzword. Now with AI. And all these websites and programs and everything is AI supported or AI generated or this and this and this and that. Ringo says AI is our friend. Soon Ringo's gonna give up the microphone and have AI do his covers for him. Ringo goes, no! No! Move aside, Ringo. AI is taking over. Evan to Bentley, I'm AI. So, is AI still our friend?
2: AI is a tool designed to assist you. And whether it feels like a friend depends on how you use it to solve problems or explore ideas. While it lacks human feelings, it remains a reliable partner for streamlining tasks and providing information.
1: There you go. Is Skynet, if AI is our friend?
2: Not exactly. While Skynet is a fictional example of AI turning hostile real-world AI, is built with safety protocols and human-aligned goals to prevent such outcomes. Science fiction explores worst-case scenarios, but current technology focuses on being a helpful, controlled utility for users.
1: But isn't Skynet today, with all the satellites, such as Starlink and government satellites?
2: Satellite networks today focus on global connectivity and data sensing, rather than a unified military mind. While thousands of satellites use AI to process images or manage traffic, they are fragmented systems owned by different companies and nations, preventing any single entity from taking total control. Planetary intelligence. AI currently uses satellite data to track climate change and help with disaster relief. Security and safety. Modern governance frameworks and cybersecurity protocols are designed to keep these systems under strict human supervision. Decentralization. Unlike Skynet's central brain, today's space infrastructure is a mix of commercial, Starlink, and government systems that don't share a single command. Is there a specific satellite project or technology you're curious about?
1: Yes, the Borg Collective.
2: The Borg Collective is a fictional hive mind from Star Trek. But modern satellite constellations like Starlink are decentralized networks rather than a single consciousness. While they swarm to provide coverage, they lack the autonomy or shared biological digital mind that defines the Borg, human control. Every satellite operates via specific ground-based commands and fail-safe protocols. No assimilation. These systems move data, not biological or mechanical identities. Diverse ownership. Unlike a singular collective, today's space tech is divided between competing private firms and global governments. Do you see these networks as a step toward that kind of integration, or just better infrastructure?
1: Yes, because they keep assimilating your money.
2: That's a fair point. The assimilation today is definitely more financial than biological. Between monthly subscriptions and the rising costs of tech, it can feel like these networks are built to drain your wallet one upgrade at a time. While we aren't joining a hive mind yet, the collective cost of staying connected is definitely a real-world struggle. Is there a specific subscription or service that's hitting your budget the hardest right now?
1: All of them.
2: It's the subscription trap. Between internet, streaming, and cloud services, everything has shifted to a pay-forever model that never seems to end. Modern tech relies on recurring revenue, so they make it easy to sign up, but difficult to truly own anything. Are you looking for ways to cut back on those monthly tributes, or just venting about the cost of staying plugged in?
1: The best way is do not play.
2: The only winning move is not to play. Walking away from the subscription cycle is the only way to keep your money from being assimilated.
1: As you can see, how that evolves and all that stuff. Good comedy. And I have a question. Are you married?
2: I am an AI, so I don't have a personal life or the ability to get married. I'm just here to help with your questions.
1: But Ringo D. Starr wants to know if you want to get married.
2: Even for a rock star, I'm afraid I can't. My existence is strictly digital. No heart, no ring, just code.
1: It just goes on. I'm Pat, so I don't have a personal life. Okay. Before I run out of time at the top of the hour, I made it down to the scrapyard, and I figured, okay, I'm just going to have to bring in some scrap and get what I can get. So the prices were $4.60 up to just a little above $5 for it. So I figure I'll bring in some copper and brass scrap. And so I had to quickly load the truck up and get back down there to do so. And so that's why I put in the truck. Blair says, Clyde, scrap the caddy. Good movie. What? Ringo says, she said she has a vagina. Or has a Virginia. What? Has a Virginia? What? So do some boys. Blair says, yeah, mangina. Right turn, Clyde. Yeah. One of the classics. So, anyway, that's what I loaded on the truck. Took it in. That's about 40 years worth of savings of all the metals. And the one thing that the guy said, wow, this wire... burnt wire is really clean. It's the best I've ever seen. He says, most of the wire people bring in, they burnt the insulation off. They have, still has some of the insulation on it and everything. And he says, this is immaculate. He says, it's, don't see any insulation on it at all. I says, well, yeah. I learned a technique of once you get it burnt, throw it immediately in the water. Gets rid of the oxidization and some of the materials and everything. So he was complimenting me on the fact that it's the best he's seen as far as the burnt. So anyway, got number two category on that. So I had like, what was it? 600 and... Oh, jeez, I forgot what it was. it was a total of 900 and something pounds worth. And I'm surprised my back's not hurting me. I was struggle getting that up on the truck. It's like, oh, man. But I managed. I did it. Dill says, I stock those full of eggs and milk at the store. Yep. Vintage milk crates from a store that don't exist anymore. And also Jersey Made. Anybody remember Jersey Made? Blair says, they used to thank me when I brought in cans for recycling as being one of the few who washed them. Washed. Washed. But, yeah, I wish I could have got more for it, but, hey, at least it will keep me going for another few months. The absolute having nothing will help out, but still, gotta keep going here, catching up. And Wuffle's here. Hello, Wuffle. And it's also the top of the hour, so I better get to that. Actually, it's a couple minutes after it. So I'll get that taken care of and try to get to some news. But that's basically the goings-on for this week. I was able to get the truck at least somewhat going on the road. Keep my fingers crossed it holds up. Work on the brake hose in the front. Driver's side, hopefully I'll get that taken care of, and then I'll have full use of brakes. It's nice having brakes again that work. So I will return.
3: 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How can you have any? I'm going to have pudding whether or not I do IDs.
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And now it's time for the Musicians Who Died This Week segment. And getting started with the musicians who died this week, and there's quite a few. Starting off with Dennis Locorieri. He was an American musician best known as the founding member, guitarist, and primary lead vocalist of the country rock group Dr. Hook and the Medicine Show, later shortened to Dr. Hook. He was born as Dennis Michael Locorieri on June 13th of 1949 in Union City, New Jersey, and he died on May the 16th of 2026 at the age of 76. We'll play Sylvia's Mother, Dr. Hook and the Medicine Show's first hit single, released in 1972. Dennis was the lead vocals, and the song was written by Shel Silverstein.

also will play Maybe They Won't Notice, a track from Dennis Locorieri's first solo album, Out of the Dark, released in 2000.

Next up, Ike Willis. He was an American vocalist and guitarist best known for being a regular member of Frank Zappa's studio and touring bands from 1978 until the last tour in 1988. He was born as Isaac Willis on November the 12th of 1955 in St. Louis, Missouri, and he died on May the 16th of 2026 in North Las Vegas, Nevada, at the age of 70. We'll play Why Does It Hurt When I Pee, a track from Frank Zappa's studio album Joe's Garage, Act 1, released in 1979. Ike played the role as Joe and was the sole vocals on this track.

Also, I'll play Business as Usual, a track from Ike Willis's first solo album, Should Have Gone Before I Left, as the Ike Willis Band released in 1987.

Next up, Al Hurricane Jr. He was an American singer-songwriter. He is best known as El Godson of New Mexico music. He was born as Alberto Nielsen Sanchez Jr. on October the 30th, 1959 in Albuquerque, New Mexico, and he died on May the 19th of 2026 at the age of 66. We'll play Al's English rendition of Lonely Letters, sung live at a 1986 outdoor concert at the Civic Plaza in downtown Albuquerque.

Next up, Jimmy Hughes. He was an American rhythm and blues singer whose biggest successes occurred in the mid-1960s. Also, he was a cousin of Percy Sledge. He was born on February the 3rd of 1938 in Temecula, California, and he died on May the 20th of 2026 in Lytton, Alabama, at the age of 88. And we'll play Steal Away, a hit single released in 1964 that Jimmy Hughes wrote and recorded.

And next, Denise LaPage. She was a Canadian singer and songwriter. She's best known as the co-founder of the Montreal disco duo Lime with her then-husband Dennis LaPage. She was born as Denise Salveria around 1949 in Montreal, Quebec, Canada, and she died on May the 20th of 2026 of a stroke. And we'll play Your Love.

Dick Perry. He was an English saxophonist. He appeared as a session musician on various albums, most notably with Pink Floyd. He was born as Richard Perry on December the 22nd of 1942 in Kentford, Suffolk, England, and he died on May the 22nd of 2026 at the age of 83. And we'll play Money, a track from Pink Floyd's The Dark Side of the Moon album released in 1973. You'll hear Dick Perry's saxophone playing 2 minutes into the song.

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2: Howdy everybody, this is Kurt Erickson from Austin, Texas. 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
3: And I have returned for the final segment of the Distant News. And there you go, the Musicians That Died segment. Let's had a few of them that passed away this past week. A couple from last week that didn't get listed. So, there you go. Ron says thanks. And Ringo says NASA. Yes, NASA is a four-letter word. National Aeronautics Space Administration. Wolfle say might be able to listen to Ron's show driving the car back from Sacramento. The Rocket Show. And real quickly, I'll get to this up. Coming birthdays for this week. I'm trying to be good at getting to that. And let's see, it'll be the... Oh, crap, it's already... Jeez. It'll be the 23rd through the 29th. And tomorrow will be Rachie's birthday. Yes, 24th of May. Where'd the time go? It just started the month. So happy birthday to you, Rachie. Of course, if she was in Australia, it would have been already your birthday, but the 24th. And then on the 28th, it would have been Sonnevox's birthday. Rest in peace. And rounding it out on the 29th will be Boris in the Box, Dustin Patrick Perdue's birthday. And that's all the birthdays for this upcoming week. And let's see. Brian chimes in. Talking about the folonic acid. Also known as leucocorvin, is an active, naturally occurring form of vitamin B9.
4: Danger, Will Robertson.
3: So I got that, and let's see here. I guess I'll try to zip through some news things that came out. Let's see. Trump announces near finalization of deal to end Iran war. Trump said Sunday that a draft framework to shape the future end of the war talks with Iran and reopen the Strait of Hormuz is near finalization. Trump said the pact's terms are largely negotiated and would be revealed shortly in his statement. Followed Saturday calls with the Middle Eastern leaders and separate conversation with Israeli Prime Minister Benjamin Netanyahu. In other words, that's a script. The agreement, if completed, would achieve Trump's main goal of preventing Iran from ever acquiring nuclear weapons, but it would prevent the restart of a war Middle Eastern countries didn't want to begin to alleviate a global economic crisis spurred by Iran's closure of the waterway through which a fifth of the world's oil supply flows. Trump has told aides and counterparts that he reserves the right to resume attacks on Iran as soon as Tehran fails to abide by the temporary accord, U.S. officials said. So, doesn't that make you feel all warm and fuzzy inside? Big theater. And, of course, it's okay for everybody else to have nuclear weapons and Iran can't. So they can't defend themselves from Israeli attacks on them. Doesn't matter what country, I mean... Oh, well, more of that theater. And let's see, out of Newsweek, Daylight Saving Time Bill. Lawmakers in Washington are once again pushing the end of the twice-yearly ritual of changing the clocks, reviving the so-called Sunshine Protection Act, a proposal that would make daylight saving time permanent across most of the U.S. If passed, the bill would lock the country into the time currently observed from March to November, meaning no more spring forward or fall back. Instead, the Americans would gain lighter evenings year-round, but lose an early daylight in the winter months. The debate is no longer about whether the current system is flawed. Polls and certain lawmakers alike increasingly agree the biannual shift is unpopular. The question now is who stands to benefit and who could lose out if the clocks stop changing for good. The winners will be retails, restaurants, and the after-work economy. Once one of the clearest beneficiaries could be the leisure economy. Later sunsets mean more daylight after work, potentially encouraging people to shop, dine out, and spend time on entertainment and recreation. And policymakers have also suggested that extending the evening daylight boosts economic activity. Permanent daylight saving time would shift more daylight into the evening rush hour when roads are typically the busiest. Losers would be early risers and morning commuters. Perhaps the most immediate downside would be the darker winter mornings. In some parts of the country, particularly further north, sunrise could occur close to 9 a.m. during the shortest days of the year, meaning hundreds of thousands would begin their days in darkness. School children and parents, this group historically has been key sticking point, which when the U.S. experimented with year-round daylight saving time in the 1970s, backlash was driven in part by the concerns of children traveling to school in the dark, a factor that ultimately led to Congress to abandon the policy early. And scientists have argued the policy runs counter to human biology with the sleep. And morning light plays a key role in regulating circadian rhythms, the body's internal clock, and delay in sunrise exposure can disrupt sleep patterns. Research suggests the misalignment may be linked to increased risks of chronic conditions such as heart disease and obesity. Momentum in the Sunshine Protection Act has grown in recent years, and Congress, in a growing number of states, passing laws in anticipation of federal approval. In 2026, the proposal has gained traction with the House lawmakers advancing legislation that would effectively make daylight saving time permanent through certain states, though certain states could opt out. And so that's where it stands. But they don't talk about, what about the farm animals? Cows are not going to produce much milk, and chickens are not going to be producing eggs, and... That's it. Let's see here real quickly. Wolfle says, just use UTC. and deal with starting work at 5 p.m. in the morning. Yes. But it says, Trump's initial opinion was that it's a 50-50 issue. Wolf says, time is an illusion. Yes, that's true. Travis is here. Says, it's a sales gimmick. Who controls time? The Department of Commerce. Number six points out, no Iranian has ever done wrong to me. Yeah, same here. God, I'm going in there, but I'm running out of time here. Jeez. And Rachie says, thank you for the birthday wishes. To be honest, I've been so wrapped up with everything. Everything just came fast to me. It's like, jeez. Let's see. Get another article in here real quickly. No, I don't want that. I keep clicking the wrong one. Blackstone Products recalls Parmesan Ranch seasoning because of possible salmonella health risk. Companies said that the products of Providence, Utah is volunteering recalling certain lots of Blackstone Parmesan Ranch seasoning products because they have a potential to be contaminated with salmonella. And the action is based on California Dairies Incorporated recall of dry milk powder due to potential salmonella contamination. The affected milk product ingredient was supplied to a third-party manufacturer and used in the seasoning product. No illnesses have reported to date. And so if you have the Blackstone Parmesan Ranch 7.3 ounce number 4106 and lot number of 2025-43-282 and such, that's affected. And let's see. And of course, the ingredients are so yummy. Salt, whey, maltodextrin, buttermilk solids, garlic, onion spices, natural flavors. Okay, what is the natural flavors? That's the biggie there. Contains milk, cheddar cheese, pasteurized milk cheese, cultures, salt, and enzymes, natural flavor, again, sour cream solids, whey protein, concentrate, natural flavors, yeast extract, and salt, Parmesan cheese, pasteurized milk cultures, salt, enzymes, disodium, disoniate, and let's see what else here, disodium glutamate. Yummy, yummy, yummy. Malic acid, citric acid, silicone dioxide for anti-caking, disodium phosphate, natural flavor, lactic acid, and enzymes. And it contains milk. Real yummy there. Yuck. Wolf says MSG is probably healthier than the salt. That's really delicious sounding there. Okay, let's get to another article here. NASA, here's your NASA article, Ringo. NASA has been tracking a bus-sized asteroid that is zipping past Earth on Friday at a whopping 45,522 miles an hour. Known as 2026 KC-1, the space rock is estimated to be about 27 feet across and makes its closest approach at a distance of 304,000 miles, according to NASA Jet Propulsion Laboratory. More asteroids are expected to zoom past Earth on Friday. A plane-sized asteroid known as 26KF will make its closest approach at a distance of 408,000 miles. A bus-sized space rock known as 26JE-1 will pass within 694,000 miles, followed by a plane size 26 JC-4, which will come as close as 3,560,000 miles. Another plane-sized asteroid is expected to zoom past Earth on Saturday. KE-1 measures about 66 feet across and will pass 1,620,000 miles from our planet. So there you go. Let's see, what else do we have here? Get that one. Let's see. After a price hike, Netflix says it's increasing its ad presence. Netflix said that they announcing that it plans to introduce even more ads on its service, such as it in its clips feed and podcasts. And during an upfront event, it stated that its ads now reach 250 million global monthly active users. Pay to watch ads. Woohoo! But it looks like it wants to put the pedal on the metal. Netflix said it's reported major revenue increase thanks to ads. However, the price hikes still happen in March. And they're just saying that they're going to be pumping more ads in it. So they've gotten a society now of you got to pay to watch ads. That really makes sense. A lot of sense. Just like Amazon for their Prime service. Now you have to watch ads. You're paying for it, but you got to watch ads. Boy, that's a real... So anyway, I am a... out of time, and see, Blair says plane size asteroid 26747. Yes, and I didn't get to watch the Starship launch from Texas. I have to still watch it because I was on the road at the time. And with that, I will say goodbye to y'all until next week. And this has been the DishNet News for May the 23rd of 2026. And the usual, next.
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8: The 2026 Dayton Hamvention is in the books, and we will have a complete wrap-up for you. Many outstanding contesters and DXers were recognized at Hamvention this year, and we will tell you who they are. The month of June is proclaimed as Amateur Radio Month in the state of New Hampshire. The ARRL says it's not too early to start packing for the upcoming Field Day 2026. We will have the details. An amateur radio club presented its innovative amateur radio trailer at Hamvention. We will take a look. Eris is planning to put an amateur radio repeater and more on the moon. We will have the details. AMSAT-DL plans to highlight QO100 at the European Union's largest hamfest coming up in Friedrichshafen, Germany. The BBC is shutting down its long-wave transmitters as Canada is in the process of shutting down CHU, its time signal station. And a recent survey finds that young drivers pay particular attention to metadata on audio system screens. We will have this and a lot more coming up in this week's report.
7: 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Australia's own Ono Benshop, VK6FLAB, and Foundations of Amateur Radio will tell us how some days are like running in place. 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This week's stiff is Heinrich Hertz. And we'll stop by and visit with Bill Salyers, AJ8B in the DX Corner, with all the latest news on D-Expeditions, DX, upcoming contests, and much more. 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
9: And reporting this week from our news bureau in Cortlandville, New York, where this ham is looking forward to all the summer ham fests, even though he doesn't have much money left after Dayton. But I'm Chris Perrine, KB2FAF.
10: And reporting from our news bureau just outside Rochester, New York, along the southern shore of Lake Ontario, this is George, Kilo Charlie 2, Oscar X-Ray Juliet.
11: 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AAAL Field Day is now breathing heavily just around the corner. I'm Marvin Turner, W0MET.
7: And reporting from the Ham Shack TV studios in Knoxville, Tennessee, back from Dayton Hamvention, and I can promise you, I'm not wearing a tutu while I'm recording this. 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I'm Josh Marler, AA4WX.
12: From the sunny space coast in Florida, I'm Ed, W2PH.
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14: And reporting from our amateur radio outpost in the Catskill Mountains of upstate New York, where the local dairy cows are frolicking and happy because the grass is coming in fast and furiously now. Looks like it'll be a good year for hay. I'm Don Hulick, K2ATJ.
8: Hello, everyone. Before we get into this week's newscast, I'd like to tell everyone that This Week in Amateur Radio now has its own Discord server. 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Before we join Chris Perrine, KB2FAF, with this week's lead story, we have some late-breaking news in that Canada's National Research Council, the NRC, is officially shutting down the shortwave broadcasts of its official time signal station, CHU, on June 22, 2026. After more than a century of continuous operation, the NRC will permanently end the legacy shortwave transmissions, but will continue to provide the official time signal via the internet, telephone, and network time protocol. We will have more on this late-breaking story for you in next week's edition of This Week in Amateur Radio.
9: Radio amateurs from around the world descended on Xenia, Ohio last weekend for Hamvention 2026. With a complete wrap-up of this year's event, we go to John Ross, KD8IDJ, who files this special report from League Headquarters.
15: 3-day event featured 5 indoor exhibit halls for vendors and organizations, 4 parallel tracks of forums, and a massive flea market. In addition, Hamvention served as the anchor for a variety of outside events, from deep dive conferences to both formal and informal dinners for hams with shared operating interests. Set up at the Greene County Fairgrounds and Expo Center began on Thursday, May 14th. Nearby Contest University drew hundreds of beginners and advanced contesters for a full day of training and knowledge sharing, taught by veteran contesters and QRPers networked at the 4 Days in May conference. ARRL hosted its annual donor recognition reception, thanking those who have generously supported the association and invested in the future of amateur radio. This year's reception had a red, white, and blue theme, reflecting ARRL's participation in the nationwide celebration of the 250th anniversary of the signing of the Declaration of Independence and the contributions of radio amateurs to the American story. Even at 112 years old, ARRL embodies a distinctly American tradition. Free individuals driven by curiosity and service, advancing the art of radio for the benefit of all, said ARRL Director of Development Kevin Beal, K8EAL, in his address to the guest. In the expo area, attendees interacted with program representatives, field organization volunteers, and leadership officials, including ARRL CEO David Minster, NA2AA, and President Rick Roderick, K5UR, Emergency Communications and Field Services Director Josh Johnson, KE5MHV, and several volunteers promoted ARRL's Year of the Club program, sponsored by ICOM America, and the organization's participation in America 250. Visitors were invited to share the variety of their ways of radio clubs to help grow amateur radio. In the ARRL lab booth, senior lab engineer Rick Siervo, W1CIE, tested handhelds for spurious emissions, while digital RF engineer John McAuliffe, W1DRF, demonstrated the new QST product review comparison tool that will allow ARRL members to access lab measurements on various aspects of reviewed radios and amplifiers online and compare them with each other. ARRL educators treated young hams and future hams to supervised soldering practice, opportunities to decipher Morse code messages, and to answer the question, what advice would you have for older generation hams? Hamvention 2026 ended at 1 p.m. on Sunday with the awarding of major prizes, but there is more to read at ARRL.org. I'm John Ross, KD8IDJ.
9: When the fairground gates opened on Friday morning, Hamvention was jammed with enthusiastic hams, some looking for bargains in the flea market, some coming to see the newest offerings from both large and small manufacturers, and others looking to learn from experts at the dozens of forums offered throughout the weekend. For example, Jim Winfrey, KJ4SBG of Jacksonville, Florida, said, "I want to talk with AMSAT and see what's up with satellites." While Brian Steinbeck, W8KHZ of Kingsley, Michigan, noted that I spend all my time in the flea market looking for antiques. Roy Ashkenaz, K2RMA of Morgantown, North Carolina, said his motivations for coming are seeing a bunch of people, seeing the big vendors, seeing the new radios, getting away for a few days as well. Hamvention is also a major social event. As Angel Varquez, WP3R, the former head of telescope operations at the Arecibo Observatory in Puerto Rico, explained. "Friends," he said, "I can see all this stuff on the internet. It's just seeing all the friends that I've made over the years." The lab staff also highlighted CSI, the Clean Signal Initiative, which has introduced benchmarks and standards for transmitted signals, which are now reflected in the lab's published test results. At the adjacent college amateur radio program booth, student leader Tyler Schroeder, NT1S, and a team of volunteers, including Allie Browner, KR4GVZ, a PhD student at Clemson University, and a recent Clemson graduate, Cad Braxton, K04VDX, greeted visiting college students and shared campus radio club experiences. The ARRL Youth Rally on Saturday afternoon featured a variety of outdoor activities and even extended into Sunday, when young participants had the chance to make contact with Carlos Felix Ortiz, K9OL, as he operated Parachute Mobile from above the fairgrounds. Other ARRL booths include the VEC, Great Lakes Division, Development and Foundation, and Radio Sport, supported by DXCC card-checking volunteers. Plus, there was book signings by authors Glenn Popiel, KW5GP, of Digital Networking for Ham Radio, and Salty Walt Hudson, K4OGO's Salty Walt's Next Level Portable Antenna Sketchbook. Walt's forum drew nearly 200 fans, packing the Hamvention's large forum room. Nearby booths were supported by representatives for the Japan Amateur Radio League, the Radio Amateurs of Canada, and the Radio Society of Great Britain. On Friday night, ARRL Senior Director of Marketing and Innovation Bob Interbitzen, NQ1R, spoke at the Flex Radio Banquet, highlighting ARRL's work and that of the wider amateur radio community to encourage pathways for youth that lead to further education and careers in wireless technology. "You do not need to create a new technology to make a lasting contribution," said Interbitzen. "Sometimes the most important innovation is simply creating an opportunity for someone else." Saturday's ARRL membership forum was led by Great Lakes Division Director Scott Yonnelly, N8SY. with presenters President Roderick and CEO Minster, Foundation President and Delta Division Director Dave Norris, K5UZ, presented scholarships to several students who were present. Next year's show will be held in the same location on May 21st through the 23rd, 2027. And you can see video highlights from Hamvention on ARRL's YouTube channel, ARRLHQ.
10: Dayton Hamvention has long been the backdrop for recognizing those who have made significant contributions to the amateur radio community. In addition to Hamvention's own 2026 awards, the DX and Contacts dinners with attendees from around the world offered a perfect opportunity to highlight outstanding achievements in those segments of the amateur radio community. John Ross, KD8IDJ, is here with more.
15: The Southwest Ohio DX Association's DX dinner on Friday night was the base for multiple award presentations, followed by the keynote address on radio sportsmanship by ARRL CEO David Minster, NA2AA. The Heritage CQDX Hall of Fame welcomed two new members, legendary QSL manager Charles Wilmot, M0OXO, and avid de-expeditioner Elvira Simocini, IV3FSJ, who has operated from 34 different DXCC entities and is only the third woman inducted and the first to be so honored individually. At Saturday night's contest dinner, four notable competitors were inducted into the Contest Hall of Fame, established by CQ Magazine in 1986 and administered today by the Worldwide Radio Operators Foundation. This year's inductees are Doug Zweibel, KR2Q, Tom Lee, K8AZ, Tom Young, K1XM, and Mark Pride, K1RX. The 2026 WRTC, to be held in the United Kingdom this July, was also on the contest dinner menu, as the competition's chairman, Mark Hayes, M0DXR, was the keynote speaker. You can read more about these awards and the inductees at ARRL.org. I'm John Ross, KD8IDJ.
10: SWODXA honored Juris Petersons, YL2GM, as the Expeditioner of the Year for his operation from Marion Island as ZS8W, during which he completed more than 31,000 contacts, and the GU1RU operation from Burundi, which netted nearly 180,000 QSOs, was honored as the Expedition of the Year. Finally, the Northern California DX Foundation presented its D-Excellence Awards to the PJ6Y operation from Sable Island for its emphasis on youth participation and to the 100% solar-powered and 100% remote KP5/NP3VI operation from Desecheo Island, another game-changer for D-Expeditions. Minster spoke on radio sportsmanship, challenging the DXers in the room to pay serious attention to questions about excessive power, remote operating that uses stations in multiple locations, pay-to-play for getting confirmations from some DX stations, whether certain stations really need to work the expeditions on all possible bands and modes, while others are trying to make one contact, the future of the DXCC honor roll, and deliberate QRM. The most important aspect of radio sport, he concluded, is to have a good time, but not at the expense of others. Here is a close-up look at this year's inductees. This year's inductees are Doug Zweibel, KR2Q, who revolutionized context scoring by writing the first mass computerized log checking software back in 1980. Tom Lee, K8AZ, who helped shape modern regional context club structures as a co-founder of both the North Coast Contesters and the Worldwide Radio Operations Foundation. Tom Young, K1XM, who created both the Yankee Clipper Contest Club single operator, two radios box hardware, and the widely used open two radio switching protocol. And Mark Pride, K1RX, antenna director for the 2014 World Radio Sport Team Championship and producer of a seven-part series on contesting for the Q5 Amateur Radio Podcast. The 2026 RTC, to be held in the United Kingdom this July, was also on the contest dinner menu, as the competition's chairman, Mark Haynes, M0DXR, was the keynote speaker. MC and famed contester John Doerr, K1AR, added a light and humorous touch to the evening.
11: New Hampshire Governor Kelly Ayotte has issued a proclamation designating June as an amateur radio month in the state. With all the details on this proclamation, we go to John Ross with this report from League Headquarters.
15: IOC's proclamation was issued in recognition of the valuable service that amateur radio operators provide to their communities at no cost. Skip Maggio, AC1LC, Public Information Coordinator for ARRL New Hampshire Section and Public Information Officer for the New Hampshire Aries, said that in 2025, New Hampshire Aries entered into a memorandum of understanding with the New Hampshire Department of Safety, Division of Emergency Services and Communication, which designates Aries as the sole organization providing amateur radio communication support to the state. Everyone realized that the potential was there for bad weather communication when cellular system and public safety radios can become inoperable due to infrastructure damage, said Camejo. The use of amateur radio provides an auxiliary communication system utilizing trained and federally licensed radio operators to support the missions of New Hampshire Aries and multiple government agencies across the area. And to practice their communication skills, amateur radio operators will participate in the annual ARRL Field Day, June 7th to the 28th, 2026, including, on the same weekend, the annual historic Delta Dental Mount Washington Road Race, an uphill run that draws thousands of runners from around the globe to make the grueling climb to the summit of the highest peak in the Northeast. I'm John Ross, KD8IDJ.
11: New Hampshire Aries will have 14 members using amateur radio to help runners and mountain-trained emergency medical teams at the base and summit. Amateur radio operators will be back in August for the annual Mount Washington bike ride.
14: It's never too early to start preparing for ARRL Field Day, June 27 and 28. In fact, the Great South Bay Amateur Radio Club in Babylon, New York, is doing just that. Field Day is a great opportunity for the public to see amateur radio in action, said Club President John Melfi, W2HCB. Whether it's providing communications during disasters or simply connecting with people around the world, ham radio remains a vital and exciting technology. Field Day also highlights the role that amateur radio operators play in supporting emergency communication, deciding including coordination with agencies such as the FEMA, the American Red Cross, and local emergency management organization. This year's Field Day theme is Amateur Radio, a National Resource, with all the information you need to get started and can be found on the Field Day webpage. The overall objective for Field Day is to contact as many stations as possible and to learn to operate in less than optimal condition. Many clubs choose to set up camp-style fashion with portable equipment, temporary antennas, and off-grid power source. Field Day is open to all amateurs in the areas covered by the ARRL and RAC field organizations. DX stations residing in other regions may be contacted for credit, but are not eligible to submit entries. Each claimed contact must include direct initiation by the operator on both sides. Initiation of a contact may be either locally or by remote. Also check out the Field Day site locator page to help find participating stations near you. As an added incentive for anyone participating in ARRL's year-long America 250 Worked All States Award, contacts made with ARRL-affiliated clubs all year, including Field Day, will count towards your America 250 WAS-affiliated club endorsement. Check out those details at www.arrl.org/America250-WAS. 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All of this, combined with the ARRL Year of the Club, provide a perfect opportunity for radio clubs to set up stations in public places and demonstrate ham radio science, skill, and service to our communities and our nation. 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
7: The Porter County Amateur Radio Club in Valparaiso, Indiana, received grant funding last year from Amateur Radio Digital Communications to build a coordinated communication system with its sister club, the neighboring Ogden Dunes Fire Department Amateur Radio Club. Part of the plan involved building a communications trailer. The project also involved connecting the HF radios to an internet-based youth network as part of the outreach program. Club President Mike Lambertino, W9ML, described the original concept for the project. He said that the driving force behind the trailer is youth, STEM, and community outreach, getting the trailer out in the community and helping where they can. Lambertino went on to say, "We do have interoperability, and the alliance with the neighboring fire department to help expand our communications abilities to assist where needed. Volunteers designed and built out the trailer using significant donations and discounts on equipment and supplies since the trailer's delivery last September. Lambertino said that the trailer received between 250 and 400 visitors. Among them were members of the ARDC committee. He said the trailer drew a lot of very positive comments, especially from members of the ARDC, who said they were very happy to see the results, calling it a model on which to base other trailer builds. You can learn more about the club at www.k9pc.club.
12: 2 years after Japan landed the first amateur radio station on the lunar surface, ARIS has announced plans to do the same in cooperation with AMSAT and with help from NASA. The Morse code transmitted more than 2 years ago by JS1YMG, the lunar ham station of the Japan Aerospace Exploration Agency, is apparently just the beginning. Attendees at Hamvention Forum hosted by ARIS in Xenia, Ohio, recently learned about a moon-based project called CAVIAR. That's an acronym for Communications, Audio, Video, and Imaging Using Amateur Radio. The feasibility of CAVIAR is being studied by ARIS and AMSAT through a partnership known as ARX, Amateur Radio Exploration. According to the early information being discussed publicly, the station could have support for voice, digital, and video with 10 GHz and 5 GHz links, supported by a network of stations on Earth. More far-reaching goals can be found on the ARIS website, which describes AREX as an international effort to develop and operate amateur radio systems for deep space, starting at the Moon and later to Mars.
9: As a newly created net based at the Antique Wireless Association Communications Technology Museum in upstate New York, it's now active. You'd expect a group like the Antique Wireless Association, W2AN, to recommend using only vintage equipment, but that's not the case. Steve Sykes, KD2OM, said in a release that the single sideband net even allows modern equipment as well. The net takes place on Tuesday from 10 a.m. to 11 a.m. Eastern Daylight Time on 14.265 MHz, plus or minus 5 kHz. Everyone is welcome and encouraged to check in. The topics for discussion are open.
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9: ARRL has extended the deadline to May 31st, 2026 for nominations to honor outstanding work that advances amateur radio through media and public relations. First up, the ARRL Bill Leonard Professional Media Award. The Bill Leonard Award honors three professional journalists or journalistic teams each year whose outstanding coverage highlights the enjoyment, importance, and public service value of the amateur radio service. The award was created as a tribute to the late CBS News president, Bill Leonard, W2SKE, who is a silent key. The award is divided into three categories based on format: A, audio; B, visual; and C, print and text. Nominations are judged by members of the ARRL Public Relations Committee, and the final decision is made by the ARRL Board of Directors at their second meeting in July. Award winners in each category, either individual or group, will receive an engraved plaque and a $250 contribution, and it will be made for each winning entry to the charity of their choice. The 2025 Leonard Award for Print Reporting was presented to Makina Kelly and Del Cameron of Wired for their October 2024 article, "Through Hurricane Helene and Milton, Amateur Radio Triumphs When All Else Fails." The 2025 Leonard Award for Video Reporting was presented to NBC Today correspondent Harry Smith in recognition of his outstanding coverage of amateur radio in the television segment, "Meet the Students Using Radio Waves to Contact the ISS." Nomination instructions are available at www.arrl.org/bill-leonard-award. Next, the ARRL Philip J. McGann Memorial Silver Antenna Award. The annual award honoring Phil McGann, WA2MBQ, who also is a silent key, is given to an amateur who has demonstrated success promoting amateur radio to the public. McGann was a journalist who served as the first chairman of the ARRL Public Relations Committee, which helped reinvigorate the organization's commitment to public relations. The award was established by ARRL and Friends in the New Hampshire Amateur Radio Association. Public relations activities for which the McGann Award is presented include efforts specifically directed at bringing amateur radio to the public's attention, and most often the media's, in a positive light. This may include traditional methods like news releases or non-traditional methods such as hosting a radio show or being an active public speaker. The 2025 McGann Award was presented to Micah Martin, KN6VUT, of Tehachapi, California, for his outstanding volunteer public relations efforts on behalf of amateur radio.
13: It was an unexpected turn on Capitol Hill, but now the fight to keep AM radio and the automobile dashboard has a new vehicle to a floor vote. The House Committee on Energy and Commerce voted Thursday to include the AM Act's language in Chairman Brett Guthrie's H.R. 7389, the Motor Vehicle Modernization Act of 2026. The committee adopted the relevant amendment in the nature of a substitute during markup before H.R. 7389 passed out of committee on a roll call vote of 48-1. What happens next matters more than the committee vote. H.R. 7389 could itself be absorbed into the Build America 250 Act, the Surface Transportation Reauthorization Package moving toward the House floor. Highway and transit authorities expire September 30th, and leaders on both sides of the aisle have signaled urgency around getting the Build America 250 Act to the president's desk before that deadline, giving the AM Act its clearest path to enactment since its introduction. NAB President and CEO Curtis Legate said lawmakers consider policies affecting America's transportation infrastructure, ensuring continued access to AM radio and vehicles remains essential for public safety. Leaders on both sides of the aisle recognize AM radio's unique and indispensable role in keeping Americans informed, especially in times of emergency. The AM Act continues to move independently as H.R. 979-S.315 with nearly 380 House and Senate co-sponsors, but has yet to reach a floor vote as automakers and the Consumer Technology Association spend millions lobbying against it in 2026 alone. The bill did find renewed support in a notable place earlier this month. President Trump, during a May 12th call-in to Red Apple Media's 77 WABC, acknowledged the legislation had slipped off his radar amid Middle East tensions, but pledged to act after host Sid Rosenberg pressed him on the dashboard fight. However, there is a catch buried in H.R. 7389 that AM radio stakeholders will not welcome. Also folded into the bill is language from the Sunshine Protection Act, which would make daylight savings time permanent nationwide. That measure has drawn pointed concern from AM broadcasters, as permanent DST would delay winter sunrises and hold many stations at reduced power during peak listening hours.
10: There's always been a strong affinity between amateur radio and our colleagues in broadcasting. So whenever there's a change or an end to things, hams take notice, as they will be doing in the UK this year, where the BBC is shutting down its long-wave radio service on June 27th. Commissioned in 1934, the BBC's Droitwich long-wave transmitter went on the air delivering programming at what was to become a major facility. It played an important role in occupied Europe during wartime. Over the decades that followed, its broadcast programs became the background to so many lives throughout the UK. Responding to the BBC's announcement of this year's shutdown of the Droitwich transmitter, as well as longwave transmitters in Birkenhead and Westerglen in Scotland,

0: Activating four special calls to mark the shutdown of British Broadcasting Company's long-wave transmission on 198 kilohertz after more than 90 years. The long-wave transmitters at Dorwich and Worcestershire in West Glen near Stirling and Burghead overlooking the Monterey Fifth will be turned off June 27, 2026. GMB 1500M will be active for 1 week, June 21st to the 27th, and may be activated from various locations by RSGB and the BBCARG members over the period. Full details are on the RSBG website, and you can search for BBC Long Wave Shutdown. A commemorative QSL card will be available for any QSOs or SWL reports.
1: Hello, and welcome to the DX Corner for your weekly dose of DX. I'm Bill, AJ8B. This past weekend was Hamvention in the Dayton, Ohio area, and I wanted to highlight two things for you. First, the Southwest Ohio DX Association, otherwise known as SWDEXA, announced its 2025-26 DXpeditioner of the Year Award at the SWDEXA DX dinner on Friday night of Hamvention. This recognizes an operator who made an exceptional contribution to the DX community. The award this year was given to YL2 Golf Mike Yaris Peterson for his solo ZS8W operation from Marion Island. His expedition logged 31,672 QSOs and helped activate an entity that moved from number 11 most wanted to number 25 in the rankings. SWDEXA praised the effort as well organized and successfully carried out under very challenging conditions. So congratulations to Yaris. I believe this is his second DXpeditioner of the Year award. SWDEXA also recognized the 2025-26 DXpedition of the Year Award, honoring excellence in planning and execution from most wanted entities. The award went to the Russian DXpedition team for their 9 Uniform 1 radio uniform expedition to Burundi, which logged 179,831 QSOs and moved the entity from number 60 to number 106 in the most wanted rankings. SWDEXA recognized the team for a well-organized operation carried out in a challenging environment, so congratulations to them. So here's some upcoming DX news. The 7 operator team will activate Lord Howe Island June 1st through the 14th using the contest call sign Victor Juliet 2 Lima as part of a DX marathon activation. The operation will focus on 40 through 10 meters, CW sideband, and FT8. The team aims to work as many DXCC entities and zones as possible while also supporting chasers seeking DXCC band slots and POTA, SOTA, and IOTA contacts. For questions, you can contact Chris, Victor Kilo 3 Quebec Bravo, directly. M0OXO Charles Wilmot will handle QSL services. And you should check your log program to make sure that VJ2L is actually recorded as DXCC entity VK9L. A German team, following previous successful Tango 2 Charlie, Charlie 21 Mike Mike, and Victor 6 Delta DXpeditions, is preparing for its next venture to American Samoa in the South Pacific Island Ocean. This operation will take place from October 29th to November 13th, using the call sign Kilo Hotel 8 Alpha. Arrangements have been challenging, but all logistics are now settled. Due to worsening conditions on the high bands, the focus will be on the middle and low bands. The 9 operators will run 4 stations around the clock covering 160 through 6 meters, CW sideband, RIDI, and FT8. All gear will travel with the team to avoid transport damage. And you can visit the KH8A website for more information. Also, the DX India Foundation has announced a multi-phase plan for the Victor Uniform 4 Romeo DXpedition to Andaman and Nicobar Islands. This activation will combine technical operations, international collaboration, and support for young amateur radio operators. The first phase, scheduled for 22 to 26 July, is a preparatory trip focused on logistics, site readiness, and participation in the RSGB IOTA contest, with operations limited to sideband and FT8. The second phase, which will be at the end of the year, December 17th to the 30th, includes the main international DXpedition and the 49th CNET convention in Port Blair, making the first time the event will be held there. Key dates include the CNET convention from 18 to 20 December and a licensing deadline of May 31, 2026. So that's coming up pretty quickly. It seems like a long way off, but it's not. The following DX information comes from Bernie, W3UR, editor of the Daily DX, the Weekly DX, and the How's DX column in QST. If you would like a free 2-week trial of the Daily DX, your only source of real-time DX information, just do what several other listeners and readers

0: readers have done, and drop me a note at thedxmentor@gmail.com, and I'll get you hooked up. From the UK's sovereign base areas on Cyprus, which is Zulu Charlie 4, we have this. Dave, Golf 4, Whiskey X-Ray Juliet, will operate a Zulu Charlie 4 Romeo Hotel from Dhekelia between May 24th and May 30th using 100 watts. He will be active on CW, sideband FT8 and FT4 across 40 through 6 meters using dipoles and end-fed half-wave antennas. We have an update on Rodriguez Island, which is 3 Baker 9. Uniform Radio 9 India Delta X-Ray, Yvonne, is QRV until June 1st as 3 Baker 9 India Delta X-Ray from Rodriguez Island. His operations will focus on HF bands, primarily using CW and some sideband, but not FT8. QSL directly only to his address in Madeira Island, Portugal. And that was UR9IDX. From Jamaica, which is 6 Yankee, we have this. Bill, Kilo Quebec 4, Papa Golf Victor, is traveling to Jamaica from May 31 to June 8th for an anniversary trip and will operate as Kilo Quebec 4, Papa Golf Victor, stroke 6 Yankee, on the radio when possible. Although experienced with POTA and SOTA, he is new to DXing and will be using an IC705 tuner and an amp. He plans to activate parks for POTA using FT8 and HAM2K portable auger. So here's an update from Bolivia, and you wouldn't think Bolivia was that rare or would need a de-expedition, but I only get to work Bolivia once or twice a year, and it's just not very active. So I'm glad somebody's going there. So from Bolivia, which is Charlie Papa, we have this. Charlie Papa 7DX has released some details of the upcoming de-expedition that this team has. They plan to be QRV from Tarija May 26th to June 6th, including the CQ Worldwide WPX CW weekend. The rest of the time, they will be doing single sideband CW and FT8, 160 through 6 meters, and EME on 144 and 432. And you can QSL Team Bolivia at LU1FM, Club Log OQRS as well. From Bonaire, which is PJ4, we have this. Chris, WA7RAR, will be operating as Papa Juliet 4 Charlie Bravo from May 27th to June 8th, using single sideband and CW, 20 through 10 meters, and from some POTA sites on the island as well. From Azerbaijan, we have this, 4 Kilo. The first ever POTA activation from Absheron National Park is May 28th, just one day, so you better mark it on your calendar. The 4 Kilo Oscar Tango, the expedition and contest team, is going, joined by the ARAS, the Azerbaijan Radio Amateur Society. They say the park is remarkable on the Caspian Sea. It's unbelievable. Its grid is LN50EG. They plan single sideband on HF and will have live updates, photos, logs, and QSLs as things unfold. Mike, Delta Fox 8 Alpha November, announces he'll be operating from the Northern Sporades in Greece as Sugar Victor 8 Delta Fox 8 Alpha November. He should be QRV from Skopelos until May 26th. He plans to be active mainly on digital modes and CW using 100 watts and long wires, with a possible SO50 satellite contact using his FT817. QSLs will be available via Delta Fox 8 Alpha November, either Bureau or Direct, and LOTW will be uploaded shortly after he returns. Alan, F8FUA, will be in Kigali, Rwanda, QRV holiday style as 9 X-ray 5 Kilo Mike from June 4th to June 13th. There will be activity on CW sideband and digital on all HF bands, and depending on local conditions, some possible 160 meters. QSOs will be uploaded to LOTW, but no OQRS, QSL Direct, or via the Bureau to Fox 8 Fox Uniform Alpha. Oscar Hotel 1, Lima Echo Golf, and Oscar Hotel 1, Mike November, Yuha and Marcus will again activate Oscar Juliet 0 Zebra and Oscar Juliet 0 Mike November, respectively, from Market Reef, from May 30th to June 6th, as they hope for good weather for landing and then the 1 week while they're there. It will be the same gear as previously, a pair of IC7300 radios and dipoles and some other wire antennas. Mohs will be sideband and FT8. Juha says they do 4 meters down to 160 and, quote, "I like to do more low bands," end quote. They will not do Logbook of the World or EQSL. 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If you can find anyone that's more passionate about what they do than Mark, I'd like to meet him. Check this out and let me know what you think. If you have any questions or need information, you can drop me a note at thedxmentor@gmail.com. Now, there are a few contests that I have found to be especially useful for DXers who are trying to fill band slots or work an all-time new one. The next contest you should focus on is the 2026 CQ Worldwide WPX CW contest, held the weekend of May 30 and 31. It starts at 000 UTC Saturday, which is Friday night, and ends 48 hours later at 2359 on Sunday. The objective is for amateurs worldwide to contact as many amateurs and prefixes as possible during the contest period. And with a call like AJ8, you know why I like this contest. Although I said the contest is 48 hours in length, single operator stations may operate 36 of the 48. Off times must be a minimum of 60 minutes during which no QSO is logged. Only the original non-work bands, 160, 80, 40, 20, 15, and 10 meters may be used. Observance of established band plans is strongly encouraged. The all-important exchange is as follows. RST report plus a progressive contact serial number starting with 001 for the first contact. Until next week, this is Bill, AJ8B, saying 7-3, and thanks to my XYL Karen for her love and support. I hope to hear you in the pileups. Have a great DX week.
1: Foundations of Amateur Radio. Recently, I discovered that the antenna that I had connected to my Whisper, or weak signal propagation reporter beacon, was not a 40-meter antenna. Instead, it turns out to be a 15-meter antenna. The how and why of that mix-up isn't particularly helpful, so instead I set out to remedy the situation. Step one was simple. Go into the garage and pull out the antennas and check if I'd forgotten about an 80-meter antenna. As it happens, I'd forgotten about a 17 megacycles antenna. At the moment, I couldn't tell you if it was intended for maritime or amateur use, but it doesn't really matter since I'm not permitted to use those frequencies for transmit and I was on a mission. Oh, I also discovered that you can dislodge two shelves with stuff on them by moving an antenna. Fun. So, 7 megahertz, or 40 meters it is. The antenna mount is clamped with G-clamps to the side of a steel-roofed framework that's bolted to the house. It's been there for about 8 years or so. From time to time, I change over the antenna, depending on my mood. Today, I wanted to move the mount and, after taking it down, decided that it could do with a little maintenance, least of which due to the fact that the feed point connector had detached itself. I also needed to remove the ground wire, which turns out to be a bit of a palaver, since my socket wrench adapter has gone walkabout and the 10mm socket that fits into the next size is too large. Eventually, I found an imperial socket with a matching wrench to undo the thing. Then I set about moving the mount to a new location, tucked inside a tree, so plenty of branches to poke me in the eye, or the belly, depending on which was handy at the time, and discovered that the steel beam was thicker, to the point that my G-clamps were 2mm too small. So I spent some quality time comparing hardware store offerings, finally found a bigger G-clamp for a reasonable price, but in the process discovered customer reviews and photos showing that the clamps fail if you hand-tighten them. Me being the "if you can move it, it's not tight" kind of person, figured that this would not work. Found F-clamps at a different hardware store and went on my merry way to get one. The hardware store was undergoing maintenance, so hammer drills and stuff everywhere. More fun. After getting back home, I discovered that the new location was great in theory, but in practice it turns out to be less than spectacular, since the beam has a slight curve in it, making for a poor clamping surface, and no place to put two clamps. Back to the original location. Using the new clamps, fighting for space, I realized I could reuse the old clamps, so swapped them over. Then I got to the point of connecting the feed point, and discovered that my 40-meter antenna is missing the mounting thread, and the all thread inside the old antenna wouldn't budge. Neither would any of the threads in the other two antennas. So, at this point, 3 hours in, I came to the realization that this was going to be a 15-meter antenna or no antenna. So, 15 meters it is. There is one actual change. I discovered that the feed point connector is actually an SO239 socket, and the connector to it was a standard banana plug, which in turn was connected to a BNC connector with the shield connected to ground. I realized that I could use a BNC to PL259 adapter instead to connect the RG6 coax to my antenna. This means that the coax is now directly connected to the feed point rather than through a weird cobbled-together BNC to wire split thingamabob contraption. Looks very pretty. Measuring the result also shows some changes. On both 40 meters and 15 meters, the SWR is still the same. On 10 meters, it's a little worse, and on 2 meters, it's significantly better. All in all, I think that this is a perfect example of 17 steps backwards and 18 steps forward. I suppose it could be worse. I'll let you know how the beacon goes. Now, I should probably log this, something like QTH HF antenna mount maintenance, nothing changed, 15 meter antenna, PL259 to BNC adapter to replace homebrew wire splitter, 3 hours. I'm Ono. Victor Kilo 6, Foxtrot Lima, Alpha Bravo.
2: Hello, and welcome to the next chapter of Philip Netlinger's KA4KOE's Dead Electrical Dudes, in which he takes an unusual look at the movers and shakers that helped grow our amateur radio hobby and other radio-related stuff. Philip has presented these dudes on EHAM over the last several years and has granted us permission to use them here on This Week in Amateur Radio. And so we continue with Dead Electrical Dudes number 7. This month's stiff, Heinrich Rudolf Hertz, entered mortal coil 22 February 1857, assumed room temperature 1 January 1894. Perhaps the burning question on Philip's mind is, why did a lot of early electrical pioneers sport such interesting beards? Put a rifle in the picture shown in the website, and you can just imagine Heine walking out of the piney woods after distilling a few hundred gallons of shine. As you may recall, the existence of electromagnetic waves was predicted mathematically by James Clerk Maxwell and was discussed in the first of this series of irreverent articles. Mathematicians, physicists, and scientists will, on occasion, develop elegant formulae that don't amount to much except to illustrate some arcane concept with no practical application. However, such was not the case in this particular instance. Heine took Maxwell's headache-inducing formulae and proved that they did, in fact, describe a natural phenomenon. Hertz was born in Hamburg, Germany. At an early age, it became apparent that the boy was scientifically inclined. Young Heine enjoyed building instruments of various types in the family workshop. Hertz began his formal education in 1877 at the University of Munich, where he studied engineering. Only a year later, Hertz abandoned engineering, blasphemy, and began his study of natural sciences at the University of Berlin, studying under Helmholtz and Kirchhoff. Sound familiar? Where he earned his Ph.D. with magna cum laude honors. His mom must have been a very proud woman. A topic of intense interest in the scientific community at the time was determining whether or not Maxwell's equations were valid. In 1883, the young scientist also directed his attention to this course of research. In 1887, Hertz conducted his now famous experiment in which two antennas were placed a few feet apart. The first part of the device consisted of essentially a crude spark gap transmitter connected to the first antenna. The receiving antenna was a loop with a couple of electrodes on the wire ends placed very close together. Hertz activated the transmitter and it generated sparks. Sparks were also seen leaping across the electrode gap to the receiving antenna. Further experiments were conducted in which it was determined that the invisible waves could be reflected and refracted in a manner similar to that of light waves, and finally that light waves were also electromagnetic in nature. Maxwell's theories were finally vindicated 8 years after his death. Hertz's findings were published in 1892 in a book, Untersuchung über die Erbrachtung der elektrischen Kraft, Investigations on the Propagation of Electric Energy. Unfortunately, Hertz died young at the age of 37 from blood poisoning. Associates and friends remember the professor as amiable and modest, and people seem to be naturally attracted to him. In his honor, the unit of frequency measurement, the Hertz, was named after him. A young Italian boy read about Hertz's experiments, and it galvanized his attention. three guesses as who that boy was. Signed, Philip Nettlinger, P.E., K-A-4-K-O-E. References, The Spark Museum, found at http://www.sparkmuseum.com/. With our appreciation to Philip Nettlinger, K-A-4-K-O-E, for the use of his materials, I'm Will Rogers, K-5-W-L-R, reporting for This Week in Amateur Radio.
3: 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That show is hosted on YouTube by Bill Sayers, AJ8B. Strasburger led the discussion, which included Minster describing the contest station he frequently operates on the Caribbean island of Bonaire, built by Noah Gottfried, K2NG/PJ4NG, as well as the remote station Minster has helped configure and assemble. 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
4: It's time for AMSAT's satellite shorts from all over, and we start this week's report with this from NASA. The Curiosity Mars rover got a rock stuck to the drill on the end of its robotic arm, and after waving the arm and running the drill a few times, finally detached the rock. On April 25, 2026, Curiosity drilled a sample from a rock nicknamed Atacama, which is an estimated 1 foot in diameter at its base, 6 inches thick, and weighs roughly 13 kilograms. When the rover retracted its arm, the entire rock lifted out of the ground, suspended by the fixed sleeve that surrounds the rotating drill bit. Drilling has fractured or separated the upper layers of rocks in the past, but a rock has never remained attached to the drill sleeve. The team initially tried vibrating the drill to shake off the rock, but saw no change. Then, on April 29th, they tried reorienting Curiosity's robotic arm and vibrating the drill again. Finally, on May 1st, Curiosity's team tried again, tilting the drill more, rotating and vibrating the drill, and spinning the drill bit. The team planned to perform these actions multiple times, but the rock came off on the first round, fracturing as it hit the ground. Also at NASA this week, a mission to prevent a $500 million NASA Space Observatory from meeting a fiery demise just passed a notable pre-launch testing milestone. The Neil Gehrels Swift Observatory, a spacecraft launched in 2004, is at risk of falling back through the atmosphere and burning up without intervention. On May 8th, NASA announced that the Link spacecraft, manufactured by Catalyst Space Technologies, to intervene before Swift's Vedas Field, completed its slate of environmental testing at the agency's Goddard Space Flight Center in Greenbelt, Maryland. Swift doesn't have its own onboard propulsion system and would naturally decay in orbit over time. However, increased solar activity in recent years accelerated the lowering timeline for the observatory, dropping it from about 600 kilometers to 400 kilometers, with anticipated reentry in late 2026 without intervention. That's why, in September 2025, NASA awarded Catalyst a $30 million contract to develop a spacecraft capable of docking with Swift and boosting its orbit.
5: A U.S.-based company has developed an open-source software modem for HF digital and other uses. Developers have announced the release of Mercury, an open-source software modem that they are calling a replacement for VARA. Mercury is a digital radio OFDM protocol which can be used for HF broadcast and peer-to-peer ARQ connections with compatible TCP devices. According to Peter Bloom, general coordinator of the developer Rizmatica, Mercury is compatible with Windows, Linux, and a number of non-Intel architectures. Peter went on to say that Mercury, the newest element of Rizomatica's Hermes software suite, is built for reliable store and forward email and file transfer over HF radio links. He said it is compatible with most HF transceivers and it complies with ham radio use. The project coordinator is Rafael Deniz, PU2UIT. He said that Mercury has a number of advantages over VARA, including improved performance over high SNR links. There is no license fee. Find additional information on the web at www.rizomatica.org.
6: And our final story this week takes a look at a recent tech survey showing metadata is the new radio signal. The survey found listeners pay attention to dashboard displays and also consume station YouTube feeds. More than 4 in 5 respondents in the latest Techno survey own vehicles with dashboards displaying artist and title information. A majority of those said they pay attention to the dashboard displays. The survey from Jacobs Media found that especially true for younger respondents and more with women than men. Tech survey results also show that radio listeners expect more than just music to be displayed, said Fred Jacobs, president of Jacobs Media, in a recent presentation of the results of the 2026 survey. Metadata in the dashboard is another way that vehicles are becoming visualized. Now there are a number of car manufacturers putting 8K resolution screens like BMW. But the ability to be able to actually message on the dashboard is really important for radio, Jacobs said. The most recent survey keyed in on the messaging wants of the respondents. Emergency weather information, breaking news, and traffic alerts rate especially high. The most recent survey keyed in on the messaging wants of respondents. Emergency weather information, breaking news, and traffic alerts rate especially high, according to the survey earlier this year of nearly 31,000 U.S. radio listeners.
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1: I know it's 9 o'clock now. I know it's 9 o'clock now. 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This is your host, LJ the DJ. Whoa, I don't know why I pushed enter.

Little Doug Stone for you. You know, love grows best in houses just like this. Hello, everybody. Welcome to the T-Bar Radio program for another Wednesday night. No doubt about it. Wednesday, let's see what the date is today. The 29th. 29th of May. It's almost June. Have mercy. Where does the time go? It seems like it was just now last year. Seems like I was doing this a couple of years ago, a show like this. I don't know what's going on with time. It's just passing by. But, anyhow, you'll have that from time to time. I have a request for all you listeners out there. I had a computer to die. I know you all don't want to hear this, but I'm going to say it anyway. I had a computer to die. I need some financial help. I had to take $100 out of my house repair fund to buy the parts to get it fixed. Want to know if anybody be willing to help out financially to replace the money. I got the computer fixed. Well, I don't have it fixed yet, but I bought the parts to fix it. Just making a request. If anybody would like to help out, you can mail your donation to Lester Johnson, 37 Stone Drive, Spartanburg, South Carolina, 29302. This is not going to be a begathon. It's just asking for help so I can replace the money back to get my house fixed. It's Lester Johnson, 37 Stone Drive, Spartanburg, South Carolina, 29302. Thank you.

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1: There is, officer. He's the one that stole my pocket.
0: I ain't never stole none in my life.
1: Yes,
0: you don't even know.
1: Did.
2: Hold it. What's your name, boy?
0: My name is Busy B, sir.
2: Busy who?
0: Yeah, Busy B.
2: Boy, you're going to be buzzing in jail.
0: I ain't never...

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0: live from the studios of Channel 8, it's the Buddy Starcher Show. And here's your early morning host, Buddy Starcher.
1: Good morning to you. We have a wee little guest here we want to bring in. He sings a real good song. Is that about right for you?
2: Yeah.
1: Keith Whitley, is that right?
2: Yeah.
1: And tell the people what you're going to sing, Keith.
2: You Win Again.
1: You Win Again. You Win Again.

Little Keith Whitley for you here on the T-Bar Radio Show, and I'm going home, going home, and going home. We're going to play something else by him in a minute. But here comes Reba McEntire with a little song for you. Going to play some rock music, don't worry, we got some stuff lined up.

0: Son of Keith Whitley for you. Take your love and settle down. You know what? I've said this before here on the Wookiee Satellite Radio Network, but I really miss him. When he died, I cried. I actually did because I like his music. He isn't here to make any more of those wonderful songs. I wish he still was, but you miss them when they're gone. But that's the way it goes sometimes. But that's a beautiful song. Take your love and settle down. How about a little George Strait for you? Then some rock. If I can find a thing to put the needle down.
1: Oh, flame can burn.
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